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1: 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Cooking is a little like learning a language. Being a chef has taught me a lot about people and cultures. I think it's given me the dramatic and humble position to cook for and love and care for people in so many different settings. It teaches me to respect the planet and all of its ingredients, and I continue to thrive on discovery, take on challenges, and find poetry in moments because I believe that the art is in the details. And so on this show, every weekend, we continue our celebration of food and the role that it plays in our lives. And I thank you for tuning in to explore everything we love about food, the culture, the science, the history, the backstories, the deeper meanings that come together every time people sit down to enjoy a meal. This show is a place for people who love to eat. And if you happen to love to cook, well, then lucky us. It's my goal to make your dishes come alive with flavor. I talk food and health, wine and cocktails, trends and more. And I want to fuel your hunger and satiate your appetite. So stay tuned because there is very delicious conversation in your radio this hour. Now, if you happen to have missed a show, you can always find podcasts on Apple Music, SoundCloud, Spotify, and more under Food and Wine with Chef Jamie Gwen, where podcasts are posted just a couple of days after you heard it live in your radio. And I hope that my website at chefjamie.com will make you a better cook or the best cook you know. And I do hope you'll follow on social, where there is daily gluttony at Chef Jamie Gwen on all platforms. And with that said, let's get this party started and the table set, shall we? I like to kick off the conversation with a tutorial of sorts, one that makes you more knowledgeable than you were just a couple of minutes ago, in fact. And I get asked very often if I could share my perspective or talk butter. And butter makes everything better, don't you agree? I love bee food words. Like, I think bacon makes everything better, and some would say beer does too. But butter is the most prized cooking fat. It has delicious flavor. It has rich, creamy mouthfeel, right? And nothing can substitute for great flavor and mouthfeel. Butter has come a long way, baby, no doubt, since back in the day. I mean, if you've looked at the extraordinary selection of butters available to you at your favorite grocery store, notwithstanding the luxury meat shop near you or the boutique artisan shop down the street, you can find various varieties and flavors and even qualities on the shelf. So here's what you really need to know. I am not a salted butter fan in general because salt is used as a preservative. And that salted butter, guaranteed, has been on the shelf in your supermarket far longer than any unsalted version. Because the salt actually preserves the butter and extends its shelf life. And I like things fresh. I don't know about you. Now, secondarily, I like to control the salt I put in my food. I like to season with kosher salt most often, sometimes flake salt, sometimes fleur de sel, often sea salt, but I like to determine how much salt is there. So why use salted butter and let someone else decide that for you? Unsalted butter contains no added salt, by the way. It's my butter of choice. There are reduced and low salt butters on the market today. They actually have about half the salt that you'd expect in regular salted butter. Everyone has a favorite brand of unsalted butter, right? Do you look for the box that your mom used to use? Because I do. And you just know that it's good, right? Unsalted butter would be the most universal choice. And if you have a brand of choice, terrific. Then, of course, there are elevated butters, I will call them. There is European butter with a deep yellow color. This is a dense butter made more slowly than other store-bought butters, so the cream has time to develop its flavor. The main difference between European-style butter and all of the rest is the fat content, or you could say the water content, right? European butters have 83 to 86% fat content, while the others, in general, hover right around 80%. Now, because it has a higher fat content, it has a lower water content, and it will remain solid for a longer period of time in the oven. For pastry chefs, they rejoice because that results in many more layers of deliciousness when it comes to baked goods, right? Now, European butter, if you choose it and use it, you will notice the difference in your pie crust right away, guaranteed, and it's delicious. Now, there is such a thing as cultured butter, also known as Danish-style butter. It actually has a culture added to the cream before it is churned. It is kept at a controlled temperature, usually overnight, so that this slightly acidic flavor develops. And then, according to European tradition, no salt is added after draining the buttermilk. And I think it's an acquired taste and delicious. You can also find cultured salted butter, typically Australian, not European. It has salt added with the culture. And then there is the glorious ghee, clarified butter, almost pure milk fat, right? At least like 99.7%. And it's used mainly in cooking because it will reach much higher temperatures before it begins to smoke or brown. And there's almost no moisture, by the way, so you don't get any spattering. And that's fabulous. And that's your tutorial on butter. Now, maybe you want to make your own butter. I call it butter at home. It's pretty easy to do, actually. It's really fun as a project with your kids, and there's something just beautiful about it. You do want the freshest heavy cream you can get to start with, and I will gladly share my recipe. So email me, Jamie, J-A-M-I-E, at chefjamie.com. And you'll be making butter in no time. You'll be choosing better butter, I believe, after this conversation, right? Okay, now it's time for food news. Oh, and by the way, this is very self-serving food news that you can use because I am a California girl through and through, and this is a California conversation coming up. 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And don't touch your dial, please, because the Brunch King is in the house. You love Chef Joey. I love Chef Joey. Everybody loves Chef Joey Maggiore, right? He does serve the most audacious brunch around at his multiple Arizona-based restaurants. And his first cookbook, his debut, has released. It's got eats and beats and boozy drinks, and you don't want to miss it because creme brulee French toast sticks are on the menu. Oh, and there's a build-your-own Bloody Mary bar and a 3-foot quesadilla and a 10-layer breakfast lasagna. Oh, it's going to be good. Chef Jamie Gwen in your radio with Chef Joey Maggiore right after this. Don't go away.

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Chef Jamie Gwen here. You know him. You love him. He is the force. The force that is changing the way we eat and love food, because no one does brunch like Joey Maggiore. 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
1: 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His designer of all the restaurants, Christina, and his three kids, his pride and joy. And there's a new baby. Well, kind of, sorta. 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It's called Brunch King. It's eats, beats, and boozy drinks, and I have to tell you, there is not a single recipe in this book that I cannot wait to make, and I am over the moon delighted that Chef Joey Maggiore is here and in your radio to dish. I welcome you, Chef. And kudos, congratulations. The book is almost as beautiful as your other three babies.
2: Oh, thank you so much. Thank you for having me. It's an honor.
1: Well, no, it's my honor. Thank you. You know, you're very talked about in the food world. When I talk to my comrades and the celebrity chef friends, and, you know, we tend to, you and I roll in circles of, you know, friends in high places. Yeah. Everybody talks about your passion, how you have just the most amazing amount of energy and dedication. And I wonder if you credit that with how far you've come.
2: You know what? It's all the heartaches, all the bad days you have as a chef. You know, I think that's the credit. You know, my father came from Sicily, you know, as a little boy, and he made the American dream opening restaurants. And I saw his passion in food and how it made people happy and the environment of enjoying the moment with each other. Mm-hmm. You know, I really enjoy life and love life, and so does my family. And so that transpires in our businesses. I don't want to build a restaurant that I don't want to hang out in. Mm. So any restaurant we build, it's a place I want to see friends and people and chefs. And, you know, I'm that type of guy that's never jealous of another chef or another restaurant. I'm nothing but applause, and I'm so excited for their success. And what can we do better in our four walls, never seeing what the competition is doing. So I think that plays a lot to where, you know, my name gets known and we're with people for that reason.
1: Yeah, definitely. So you're so hands-on. And by the way, a nod to your father, who was a most successful restaurateur, and may he rest in peace. I mean, you have continued to keep that flame burning. You opened your first restaurant at 19, which I find fascinating, almost as fascinating and unbelievable as 25 restaurants by February of 2025. I mean, you're growing leaps and bounds, and the audience is loyal. Are they loyal because of the family bond, because the food is over the top fabulous? What do you credit it with?
2: You know, I think I credit it with the pedigree of my father as a master chef and what he did in his career and how I continued that legacy. And when you come to one of my restaurants, the service is going to be like a family gathering at my home, and the food is going to be second to none. I mean, we really try every day to be spectacular. And, you know, we don't gouge our menus, and we want everyone to have a great moment in time. And I think that's what keeps it loyal. But for us, the real success came when I started making it the fun place. And everyone says, you create concepts like you. My wife always teases me. They're going to be out of the box and crazy like you. And it's because, you know, we all have ordinary lives sometimes. And you go to a place that's just so different, makes you want to go back again. And that's what we really hit it off with, this Hash Kitchen. And, you know, since then, the Mexicano and all the other concepts really growing that way.
1: Yeah, no doubt. I think you're a very lucky man that your very talented wife, Christina,
2: yes,
1: embraces the crazy. Like, do you, I wonder where the concepts come from. Do you wake her up in the middle of the night and say, like, I'm going to put 37 things on a skewer and put it on the Bloody Mary bar tomorrow. I got to go. Like, does it come to you? How does it
2: happen?
1: You
2: know what? It's so funny. People ask me that all the time, and it does come to me, and I'll come up with, like, a crazy idea. Or, you know, the reason Hash was created, we had a high-end seafood place. I moved to Arizona. You know, God put me in the direction of, hey, go hang out with your dad a little bit. And I didn't know he was sick until later on. But we opened a high-end seafood place in the desert. Well, you as I know, seafood places don't generally do good in just the desert.
1: No.
2: And so we were in a position where we had no money. How are we going to pay rent? What are we going to do? And I just woke up one night and I was like, babe, we're going to turn it into a brunch place. I'm done working all day. I never see the kids. We'll turn it into this. The oyster bar.

0: will now turn into a Bloody Mary bar. And, like, we just evolved it, and she's great because once I say these crazy things, and her mind just goes nuts, and she helps create, and we have fun just building out-of-the-box stuff. But when we open hash, like, who knew you could cook eggs 20 times, 20 different ways, right? Over easy, over hard, basted this and that. Like, I had no idea. I did a frittata. Like, I didn't know all this other stuff. And the first Sunday, we were so busy, and she came back, she's like, oh, my God, like, we did it. Like, this is the concept. And it just grew from there. And we just evolved and kept it nostalgic and fun and what people wanted. It was loud. It was in your face. But it was Instagram-worthy and wild.
1: Yes.
0: And that's really what became the fun of it.
1: It's festive. I mean, at minimum. I mean, I think it's the joy that that eludes from you. There's no doubt that people feel... And it's catching, right? People want to experience a Chef Joey Maggiore restaurant. And then it keeps coming back. I also think that brunch, like the concept itself, is entirely underrated. I think every great food lover should be required to make Sunday brunch and invite some friends over. Because there is a joyfulness about it. It's that moment of respite during the weekend where, I don't know, for me at least, like... I'm very happy late Sunday morning. I just am.
0: Yeah. And I know we all are.
1: We all are, right? There's something beautiful about that brunch. And, you know, you throw a party every day making brunch that people have embraced.
0: You know, it was so funny when we did it because I always worked three shifts or two shifts, you know, meaning all day long and you had dinner. We would leave at 4 o'clock going, oh, my God, we did, you know, 1,800 people today and we're done at 4. Like, that's wild. Did you see how much alcohol we sold? Like, it was just, at the time when we did hash, there wasn't really much breakfast and brunch. I think we, in Arizona at least, you know, we were kind of the guys who created that Sunday fun day with the DJ and the vibe. And then it became every restaurant started to do it. Why not? Why not give an extra service and be spectacular?
1: Right. Hey, Joey, you're making me hungry. Please pause there. When we come back, more with the Brunch King. Chef Joey Maggiore is here. Chef Jamie Gwen in your radio. Don't go away.

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6: NBC News Radio, I'm Rob Martier. Americans are marking the nation's 250th birthday with parades, backyard barbecues, and fireworks. New York Harbor is hosting one of the major 4th of July celebrations as dozens of tall ships from around the world took part in a massive international parade of sail, complete with a flyover led by the Navy's Blue Angels. Massive crowds turned out in Tehran for today's official start of the funeral for Iran's late Supreme Leader, Ayatollah Khomeini. Peace talks between the United States and Iran are set to resume after the funeral. As Americans light off fireworks to celebrate the 4th of July, health experts warn it may come with hidden health risks. The American Lung Association says nearly 300 million pounds of fireworks are released into the atmosphere each year in the United States. The result is smoke filled with tiny particles and gases like sulfur dioxide, carbon dioxide, and carbon monoxide, which are very harmful to our lungs. Rob Martier, NBC News Radio.
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10: You wrote a monster movie?
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9: And that is exactly what you're going to get with Minions and Monsters. Illumination's mascots are trying to make movies in Hollywood right at the arrival of sound, and they get more than they signed up for. Long story short, it's Babylon for the younger iPad generation. Very zippy, full of surprises, and littered with homages, sure to get the kids excited about early cinema. This one should be crucial viewing, a new franchise best. But then, maybe tell them to steer clear from the likes of Young Washington.
12: George, there's no fairness here.
13: That is not the way the world works.
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9: William Franklin Miller plays early era George Washington, granted the origin story treatment like one would to Iron Man. Not entirely flattering, the adventure might please history buffs, but it's otherwise a bit of a tedious exercise with some shortcuts thrown in. Kelsey Grammer and Andy Serkis as allies of George's do help build some steam for the film, but that might still not be enough. Both are in theaters this weekend, and this is Joey J for KKNW. Happy 4th, everybody!
16: And now for your Alternative Talk weekend weather outlook. For your Independence Day today, we'll have mostly sunny skies, giving us a high near 74, and southwest winds around 6 miles per hour. Overnight, might want to bundle up a little bit for the fireworks with partly cloudy skies and lows around 55 degrees. For tomorrow, looks like we'll have clearing skies throughout the day to become sunny, bringing us a high near 74 and a low around 55. And finally for Monday, sunny skies warm us up to 80 degrees.
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0: We're back and we're dishing. Are you ready for Sunday brunch? I wouldn't want to miss it if Chef Joey Maggiore is cooking. The new book, his debut, Brunch King, has just released. It's actually on pre-order, but already selling out, so get your copy now. The recipes are audacious, over the top, and just brilliant. It's eats and beats and boozy drinks that he's all about. I know just from talking offline with you, your children are your pride and joy, one of which is going to very specifically follow in your footsteps, although you've begged him otherwise, right? Even I want to beg him, like, don't be a chef. Yes. It's really tough work. Did you tell him be a lawyer?
1: I told my sons that, Tommaso, you could be anything you want in life. Do not be a chef. He laughed. He says, Papa, I'm going to be the first one that brings the Michelin star to our family. You know, he wants to be the kid that does the small restaurant, that he does, you know, the farm-to-table style foods and simplicity of Italian cooking, which I love.
0: Yes.
1: I don't have that in my mind. Me, it's go big, go big, go bigger, you know, and how big can I get? And he wants to do more reserved and more amazing quality food. So his direction is good. You know, the restaurant business changed. We talked about that. You know, it's not the glamour and glitz it used to be. You know, it's hard work, it's dedication, it's every freaking penny matters these days, and it's tough.
0: Yeah, it is tough. And I think labor is tougher than ever. Finding it, keeping it, maintaining it. Yeah. You know, all the restaurateurs that I speak to talk about how the climate has changed in the restaurant business, specifically after a pandemic. And you have loyal employees that have been with you a long time. And it's amazing to me to follow on social and see that many of them share your passion. I mean, that executive chef of yours who I saw in Texas, I mean, that man's jumping up and down as much as you are.
1: Yeah, I know.
0: It's kind of amazing, right? I mean,
1: it's fun. It's exciting. You know, I keep their passion. We all start cooking because it's a passion, right? 90% of us do not cook just for a paycheck. We do it because there's passion.
0: Right.
1: It's what keeps it going. And so I try to instill that with them every day and be a part of it. And, you know, I create all my own recipes, all the menus. But I before we launch them, I send it to everyone. I say, hey, guys, this is what I came up with. How could you make it better? What can you do to do better? And look, if they do, great, let's do it. Because you don't want to just be a line cook banging out food and having no growth in it. So I try to include everyone, make it fun, and it really helped. And we have loyal people with us 15 years.
0: Amazing.
1: You know, we celebrate people the other night, been with us 5 years. I mean, it's amazing.
0: Very cool. Joey, for some reason, I'm like parched, like super thirsty. So do you think you could set up a Bloody Mary bar for us? I want to dig into this. So
1: Let's do it.
0: All right. Let's talk brunchery. You put it on the map. Yes. You made it famous. You're still making it bigger and better than ever. And Hash's greatest cocktail success is probably, I mean, of many cocktail successes, your Bloody Mary bar. You pick your rim. You pick your vodka. How spicy? And then it has to have more condiments than Bloody Mary mix, right? I mean, tell us the backstory. Are you just a big Bloody Mary guy?
1: You know what? Growing up, my dad used to always do Bloody Marys.
0: Okay.
1: And I started liking them. And then we started like, oh, what's good with them? Well, pickles and olives. And then we just started getting crazy, right,
0: in
1: the bar. So, I mean, we make four different mixes. So we do a classic, you know, tomato-style mix. And then we do a spicy, and then we do an atomic horseradish spicy one. Then I do a green tomatillo, which is probably my favorite.
0: Mm.
1: Make it fresh every day in the back. Add a little bit of a chipotle to it, so it gives a little bit of that smokiness.
0: Smoke.
1: It's really, really nice. And then we do all the toppings. You know, we have over 40 toppings, from fresh meatballs to jalapeno poppers. You know, the hot stuff, the bacon, chicken wings. And then you go down all the pickle things, which we pickle in-house, from the cauliflower to zucchini, you know, pickles, jalapenos. We did corn, mangoes. I mean, you name it, we've pickled it. And we see what works. Then we have mozzarella caprese and, you know, sun-dried tomatoes. I mean, you can have fun with it. We used to do oysters all the time.
0: Mm.
1: We just do them a couple months out of the year. We do the shrimp. We do ceviche. We do as much as we can to fill it in. It's a meal before your meal.
0: Yeah. It's
1: and everybody buys them. You know, we sell, you know, 1,000, 1,500, you know, on a Saturday and Sunday per unit, per location. And it's something fun. It's exciting. It's definitely Instagram worthy. People, we call them Bloody Mary stylists these days because they load them up so tall and amazing and they walk around.
0: Yeah, but I love that. That's fabulous. And it is a meal in and of itself. Like, I expect you to put a slider on top of a Bloody Mary. Have you done it yet?
1: You know, we did that the first 2 years we were open. I had a hot menu a la carte that you can order sliders and all these different things. I think we did egg rolls, and it became very difficult with the crowds.
0: I imagine,
1: but
0: yes.
1: We do it all at the bar where they can get it with
0: so
1: the meatballs.
0: So cool.
1: Everyone loves the meatballs, yeah.
0: Yeah, I love it. Okay, and then if the Bloody Mary wasn't thirst-quenching enough, I think I'd like to order a cereal drink.
1: Yeah.
0: All right, so this was a middle of the... This had to be a middle... Or, like, not even a middle of the night discovery. This had to be a breakfast. Your kids left the milk in the bowl. How did it come to be?
1: You know what's crazy is I was never a cereal kid because, you know, my dad, cereal to us was a hot milk with a biscotti.
0: Right.
1: But for my wife, she's an Italian woman as well, but she grew up with the Fruity Pebbles and Cocoa Krispies and that kind of thing. You know, as a kid, she loved it. So we started getting those little containers that came to the house that you just poured the milk in. The kids loved them and they ate out of them. Like, oh, my God, how cool would it be if you made a cocktail in it? And then that's how those evolved. And we called them cereal shooters. Then we did cereal cocktails. And basically tastes like chocolate, you know, Cocoa Krispie milk, you know, Fruity Pebble milk. And then you add the alcohol. I mean, it's super delicious and fun.
0: Yeah, how could it be bad?
1: Definitely nostalgic.
0: Yeah, definitely. And anything that starts with vanilla vodka, Chef Joey, I'm like, yes, okay, I'll take one. Because there's...
1: Yeah, you know, we do all of our own vodkas and tequilas this. We bring in a regular, you know, house vodka, and we add the vanilla to it, or we do the jalapeno tequila.
0: You're
1: we
0: infusing your own?
1: Everything gets infused.
0: In-house?
1: In-house, at all the hashes.
0: That's crazy.
1: But it's so much better. Like,
0: of
1: like when you do
0: is.
1: the vodka with the vanilla bean, and you let it sit a week, and then you taste it, like, what the heck? It's delicious.
0: Yeah, fabulous. Okay, what else can we put in our bottle of vodka right after we turn off our radio after this conversation?
1: Exactly.
0: So
1: we do everything. We do cilantro lime. We do a cilantro lime, which is phenomenal. We do a jalapeno. We do a Calabrian chili. And then we do the pickle one, which is really good. Mm. We add all the pickles to it with the vodka, let it sit, and then we strain it. And then we do a bacon fat. So we get the hot bacon, put it in with the vodka, and then let it sit, shake it up for a couple weeks, and it's... You taste the bacon, and it's delicious.
0: Oh, yes. Okay.
1: Yeah.
0: I think I would like my cereal drink with cannoli pancakes, please. By the way,
1: yes.
0: I'll tell you, if you just tuned in, you're late, because Chef Joey Maggiore is here. You know him from his restaurant concepts, his living legacy restaurateurdom that has put him on the map as truly one of the most fantastical chefs and restaurateurs across this country. You saw him years ago on Food Network. You've seen him on every station, channel, and otherwise. And his debut cookbook has just released. It's called Brunch King. And if you want to be the culinary hero of your street or your town or, you know, your zip code for that matter, then you need to make brunch from this book. The book is available on pre-order on Amazon. It is already a top seller. It is set to reach new heights. You don't want to miss it. But then you have to make cannoli pancakes because, like, my neighbors are going to come over, Joey, when I make cannoli pancakes. This is true to your heritage, right?
1: That is true to my heritage, and, you know, it's one of my favorite things. It always looks sexy, but, I mean, we use sheep's milk ricotta, powdered sugar, you know, the chocolate chips, and we do some candied orange, and you whip it up. I mean, it is spectacular with the buttermilk pancake. And then on the top, you put a little Amaro cherries on top, some crust of a crunchy cannoli shell. It's just things like that is nostalgic to me of my childhood. You know, I mean, it's just amazing. It's a different play on a cannoli, which is super fun.
0: Yeah, super fabulous. And there's a lot of cannoli inspiration in Brunch King because there's a cannoli donut. Like, the donut wasn't enough. Let's top it with cannoli cream and gild the lily, right?
1: Well, you know, we were definitely going for the calorie-free version. And so we chose the cannoli donut.
0: Yeah, right.
1: You know?
0: That's funny.
1: Super sexy, though. Like, when they come out, everyone's like, oh, my God, what is that?
0: What is that?
1: Fries out,
0: yeah.
1: Everybody wants some. You know, who wouldn't? I mean, donuts are a craze. You get a fried, fresh-to-order donut, and we whip it on top with the cannoli cream.
0: Yum.
1: I mean, powdered sugar. The snow is delicious on it. I mean, it just looks amazing. And, you know, doing appetizers for brunch, no one did that.
0: No.
1: So, you know, I started off doing the starters and then that. You know, I want you to enjoy your time. We have a DJ playing. It's not about coming in and just eating and go. There's a lot of breakfast places that do that. We want you to have an experience.
0: Yeah, and that's what you're delivering. I wonder if you and my mom our old connected souls. You both have a thing for malt powder. And I
1: Oh my god,
0: I have come up in the world loving malt powder. I put it it's kind of a secret ingredient. Like I put it in a lot more than you would realize or think you know to put it in. There's something so rich and delicious. You put it in your pancake batter, your waffle batter, everywhere.
1: And it just makes it it's hard to explain, but it just changes the profile so well.
0: Please pause there. When we come back, more with the Brunch King, Chef Jamie Gwen, in your radio. 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

0: right, you say the chef is cooking. Don't break his eggs, right? So
1: that's right.
0: You took Benedict to a whole nother level. And yes. The first of the many hash brunchery Benedicts that I plan to make is potato skin Benedict. You say, did your father really grumble when you ordered potato skins growing up?
1: We had a heart attack. We weren't able to eat frozen foods. We weren't able to have potato skins. When we go out, I said, Papa, I want the potato skins. He goes, you know, these people, they're giving you the bad side of the potato, and then they're filling it, and you're buying it. You would get so mad. But I loved it. I mean, who doesn't like a potato crispy?
0: Oh, it's yummy.
1: But this one has the cheese, the bacon, the poached egg, the hollandaise. I mean, are you kidding me? It's delicious.
0: Yeah, crispy fried onions. I love that. I think your father thought you were paying for the scraps.
1: Yeah, you know, in his opinion, you know, Tyson, so your boy, he never had something like that.
0: Right.
1: It's funny because, you know, he obviously was alive when hash was created. He couldn't pronounce the name hash. He would say ash.
0: Ash.
1: Because, you know, with his accent. But then he would see the food. He goes, oh, my God, people eat this stuff for breakfast? You know, in Italy, we had toast with biscotti with a little milk, and that was it.
0: Yeah, well, over the top is your name of the game,
1: that's
0: Joey,
1: it,
0: no doubt. The Bedia Bao Benedict. Oh, my God. I mean, over the top, Tinga Frittata. Okay, let's talk about the dish that made you famous.
1: The carnitas
0: hash.
1: They all made me famous.
0: No, carnitas hash might have put you on the map.
1: Mm-hmm.
0: I think as a reputable chef, right? They were like, okay, this guy knows, he knows how to cook. You love making carnitas. You open Hash Kitchen. You put it all together, and it's a bestseller.
1: It is the bestseller. Yeah. It's comfort food, right? It's Latin. It's Spanish, people love it, and you know we do it the proper way with oranges and bay leaves, and I rub it with Coke, and it's just, I mean, it cooks and it melts in your mouth, and what the Coke does is it caramelizes the outside, so when it braises and chars, you get like those, there's not really burnt ends in pork, right, but that burnt end kind of just pulls off, and I mean, it's just delicious, and you have the crispy potatoes, the onions, the salsa, I mean, it's just spectacular.
0: And then you will take hash to any level, because next level hash is your gnocchi carbonara hash. It amazes me you shared all these recipes, Joey, honestly.
1: That one is delicious.
0: Like the bomb.
1: You know, that's my Italian version of a hash, right? It's got potato, it's the gnocchi. And we make the gnocchi in-house. You know, potatoes, ricotta, flour, a little bit of egg, a little nutmeg. And we roll them out, we cut them, and then we do the carbonara with the guanciale. But, you know, we're in America, so I did add cream to it, so everyone's happy.
0: Yes.
1: So you make it real creamy, and then we put the egg yolk and Parmesan, and it's just, I mean, that's, to me, brunch and breakfast and fun, you know?
0: Yeah, so, okay, then you put a fried egg on top, and you call it gnocchi carbonara hash. I'm in.
1: That's right, because then they break it on top, so it looks good. Beautiful.
0: Yeah, okay. I think that your passion is catching, and... Yeah. May you be the example for other restaurateurs, setting the bar so high that we all get to continue to relish in restaurants of the caliber of yours. There is no doubt that you have made a wild party out of restaurants that people you have truly love. It is vibrant, amazing cuisine. It is brilliant, beautiful food. It is over the top, you know, fabulous. It really is. And the fact that you're sharing it in book form, that you're spreading the wealth of your recipes across the country and around the world, I will personally thank you on behalf of everyone who gets a copy of Brunch King in their hands, because is how
1: we always say, that chef copied me, this and that. You know, that's the biggest form of flattering. You know, if somebody puts one of these on their menu, something different. I mean, that's amazing. So why not share what we can do and make the restaurants better places?
0: Unbelievable. I just saw that you signed my book. Thank you, Joey.
1: Of course.
0: I love that. I love that.
1: Oh,
0: I love that. His motto is the brunch life. And telling you, nobody has a better game than this man. Living up to his mantra, loved by everyone. Is that a corn dog in the Bloody Mary on the back of the book?
1: Yeah, it's a corn dog.
0: I love it. It is his debut cookbook, The Undisputed King of Brunch, sharing his favorite ingredients for the best meal of the week, from that 10-layer breakfast lasagna to cannoli pancakes to carnitas hash to a Bloody Mary bar of your dreams and more. Put on a bumpin' playlist. This is your guide to brunch. And pre-order your cookbook now, because I'm telling you, he's going to have to go into second printing soon. And it hasn't even released from my mouth to upstairs ears. Brunch King is the name of the cookbook. Eats, beats, and boozy drinks. 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Joey, I wish you continued success. Thank you for sharing your passion, taking the time, and kudos to you for setting the bar high.
1: Thank you. It was an honor. Thank you for sharing the word, and keep doing what you're doing. You make us all look good.
0: Okay, so that brings us to the end of a truly delicious hour of culinary conversation and inspiration, and I hope that it fed your soul. Before you go, let me leave you with my last bite, my last ounce or tidbit of gastronomic inspiration for this week. I dished on butter at the start of the show, and I hope you caught it. 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There might be nothing better than those beautiful hazelnut aromas and just the lusciousness of this one ingredient wonder. If you're making brown butter, you should be making salted brown butter pancakes. They're just so good. And I'm posting the recipe on social now at Chef Jamie Gwen, so you should steal it, really. And I'll meet you here next weekend when, guaranteed, there is lots more fabulous food in your radio. I thank you for listening. I'm Chef Jamie Gwen signing off, and I hope you continue to eat well.

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2: I'm Dr. Anthony Lizerwitz, and this is Climate Connections. Wastewater treatment plants remove pollutants from sewage before it returns to lakes, rivers, and oceans. But that treatment process can produce some harmful pollution of its own. Jose Porro is CEO of Cobalt Water Global, a company that helps water utilities reduce their nitrous oxide emissions. Nitrous oxide is a powerful global warming gas.
3: Nitrous oxide is also an ozone-depleting gas.
2: And it can be created as an unintended byproduct of wastewater treatment during the removal of nitrogen. Nitrogen is present in people's urine, and it has to be removed because if it ends up in waterways, it can cause harmful algae growth and other problems. But under certain conditions, the microbes that break down nitrogen can produce nitrous oxide. Porro says the problem can often be fixed through simple tweaks, for example, aerating the water less at certain times, so less oxygen gets in. So his company uses machine learning to help utilities monitor and fine-tune their processes.
3: We've been able to achieve up to 80 to 90% reductions in the N2O emissions from making simple process adjustments.
2: So water treatment plants can clean the water without adding as much pollution to the atmosphere. Climate Connections is produced by the Yale Center for Environmental Communication. To learn more about climate change, visit climateconnections.org.
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7: NBC News Radio, I'm Rob Martier. The nation is celebrating America's 250th anniversary, even as a dangerous heat wave threatens festivities. Millions across the country are doing their best to stay cool while enjoying the parades, tall ships, concerts, and fireworks. Heat alerts are in effect for about 150 million people, as record temperatures prompt the cancellation of multiple outdoor events. 4th of July celebrations in Washington, D.C. and across the country are taking place under heavy security. A top FBI official called it an all-hands-on-deck situation for this year's events. For those attending the annual 4th of July fireworks display on the National Mall, people will have to pass through TSA-like screening. A woman's solo journey from California to Hawaii in a rowboat is over in record time. Kelsey Fendler arrived in Honolulu last night, becoming the fastest person to row solo across the Pacific Ocean. As she spotted land yesterday for the first time in a month and a half, she had some words of inspiration.
8: Think about trying to find your own big, hard, scary thing. You might not think that you are strong enough to finish it right now, but you're definitely strong enough to start it, and you'll find everything else along the way.
7: Fendler left Monterey, California 44 days ago. She beat the men's solo record by over a week and the women's record by over 40 days. She turns 32 tomorrow. The first matchup of the World Cup quarterfinals is set. The round of 16 kicked off today with Morocco defeating Canada 3-0 and France beating Paraguay 1-0. The victors will face off in the quarterfinals on Thursday. Next up for the U.S. men's national team, a date with Belgium on Monday. The U.S. men's team star Falerin Balogun will have to sit for the match following a red card during their win over Bosnia and Herzegovina. Trump accounts, a new federal savings and investment account for children, are officially live. The Treasury Department said over 6 million Trump accounts have been opened for children under age 18. Rob Martier, NBC News Radio.
9: 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I sort through the stunning level of unbelievable ineptitude coming from Sleepy McOrange Cankle, his sideshow of freaks, leeches, and substance abusers, and the mind-numbing stupidity that haunts our news feeds. 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

0: 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Better off with Blue Hop.
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0: 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Today we're talking about the 2026 FIFA World Cup, and honestly this one feels different.
10: Definitely, it's being hosted by the US, Canada, and Mexico, so it feels like the North America is getting its biggest soccer moment ever.
0: Have you watched World Cup games before, or are you more of a casual fan?
10: I've watched some, but even as a casual fan, the World Cup pulls you in because every game feels dramatic.
0: That's true. One goal can completely change a country's mood, which is kind of crazy when you think about it.
10: Exactly. That's why I love it. It's not just soccer. It's pressure, national pride, and millions of people reacting at the same time.
0: Who's your favorite player to watch?
10: Probably Mbappe, because his speed makes every counterattack feel dangerous.
0: I'd say Messi, even now, because when he has the ball, the whole game seems to slow down around him.
10: Fair, but 2026 might be more about the next generation than the old legends.
0: That's what makes it exciting, when I see a new superstar become famous in front of the whole world.
10: And with 48 teams, there's a bigger chance for underdog teams to shock everyone.
0: Some people say 48 teams could make the tournament weaker, though.
10: Maybe, but I think more countries means more stories, more fans, and more emotional moments.
0: So what would make the 2026 World Cup successful?
10: A few huge upsets, packed stadiums, a crazy final, and at least one player everyone is talking about afterwards.
0: 那我们现在翻译一下。
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9: Hello, audience. Today, we have Ms. Sierra Hai.Acting Ombuds with the Office of the Ombuds for Workers of Self-Insured Employers with the Washington State Department of Labor and Industries. Sierra is using an interpreter for today's interview. LNI customers can access services regardless of the language they speak or their immigration status.
8: 请问 Sierra Hai 女士，请问什么是监察专员办公室？该机构与劳工与工业部是什么关系？
9: My first question is, Ms. Hai, what is in Ombuds office, and how is it aligned with the Department of Labor and Industry?
10: An Ombuds is a person who investigates and reports on complaints and helps resolve them.
9: 监察专员负责对投诉举报开展调查，并且协助解决相关的问题。
10: Though we work closely with labor and industries on behalf of workers, we are an independent office and act as an advocate for injured workers of self-insured employers.
9: 尽管我们代表劳工和劳工与工业部密切协作，但是本办公室是独立机构，专门为自我保险雇主的受伤的劳工发生维权。
8: 请问什么是自我保险？
9: What is self-insurance?
10: Some employers choose to be self-insured, which means they provide their own workers' compensation insurance.
9: 部分雇主选择自我保险，就是由这些雇主自行来承担员工的工伤赔偿保险。
10: LNI still oversees these employers to ensure they are providing appropriate coverage and benefits.
9: LNI 仍然对此类雇主实施监管，确保他们能够提供足额的保险和福利待遇。
10: If you are injured or become ill on the job, you may be entitled to workers' compensation, which provides benefits such as medical treatment and partial wage replacement.
9: 如果您在工作中受伤或者罹患职业病，您就有权享受工伤赔偿。该赔偿涵盖医疗救治以及部分薪资补偿等福利待遇。
10: Our office serves as a resource for workers of self-insured employers.
9: 本办公室为自我保险雇主的劳工提供相关资源与协助。
10: If you are unsure if your employer is self-insured, you can always reach out to us, and we can provide you with the appropriate resources if they are not.
9: 如果您不确定您的雇主是否是自我保险，可以与我们联系。如果并非是自我保险的话，我们也将为您提供相应的资源。
8: 好，请问本办公室主要的职责是什么？
9: What is the main responsibility of this office?
10: The primary responsibility of the Ombuds office is to advocate for injured workers' rights and to work to ensure they receive appropriate benefits under Washington Industrial Insurance rules and regulations.
9: 监察专员办公室的首要职责是维护受伤的劳工的合法权益，并确保其依据华盛顿州工伤保险的相关法规获得应有的各项福利。
10: The Ombuds Office's top priority is to help injured workers of self-insured employers by investigating and resolving all complaints as efficiently and quickly as possible.
9: 监察专员办公室的首要任务是高效迅速地调查并处理各类投诉，为自我保险雇主的受伤劳工提供协助。
8: 当劳工联系监察专员办公室之后，他们可以获得哪些帮助？
9: What can workers expect when they contact the Ombuds office?
10: When a worker contacts the Ombuds office for help, we work with them and the involved parties to resolve any issues.
9: 当劳工联系本办公室寻求协助的时候， 我们呢将与其及其相关方协作，解决各类问题。
10: Some of the issues we assist with are lack of communication, delayed benefits, and claim status concerns.
9: 我们协助处理的一部分问题包括沟通不畅，福利发放的延误，以及对理赔进度的疑问等等。
10: We are a confidential resource, and we will not reach out to other parties to discuss your concerns unless we receive your authorization to do so.
9: 我们属于保密的服务机构，未经劳工本人许可，不会联系其他方面并讨论相关问题。
10: If we are unable to resolve the concern, we may discuss your issue with the self-insuredsection of the Department of Labor and Industries.
9: 如果我们无法解决相关的诉求，可能会与劳工与工业部自我保险部门沟通，协调处理劳工问题。
8: 那么移民身份是否会影响服务的获取？
9: Is immigration status relevant to receive these services?
10: No.Workers are entitled to workers' compensation regardless of immigration status.
9: 不影响，无论移民身份如何，劳工均有权获得工伤赔偿。没有合法身份，并不会剥夺劳工获取相关福利的权利。
10: Being undocumented does not exclude a worker from benefits.
9: 没有合法身份并不会剥夺劳工获取相关福利的权利。
8: 请问受伤的劳工该怎样与您联系？
9: How can injured workers communicate with you?
10: To contact the Ombuds Office for help with workers' compensation issues, call our confidential toll-free hotline at 1-888-317-0493.
9: 如果需要就工伤赔偿问题联系监察专员办公室寻求帮助，可以拨打我们的保密免费热线，号码是1-888-317-0493.
10: We also have an email address.And that is SIUMBUDS, and that's spelled SIOMBUDS at lni.wa.gov.
9: 也可以向我们发送电子邮件，邮箱地址是

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1: Today we are lucky to have Ms. Sierra Hai, acting ombuds with the Office of the Office for Workers of Self-Insured Employer with the Washington State Department of Labor and Industries. Thank you, Ms. Hai.
0: Thank you so much for having me. And again, I would encourage anyone to reach out to our office with questions or concerns. And our phone number again is 1-888-317-0493.
1: 那很高兴，你们邀请我到场啊。那么我再重复一下，我们办公室的电话号码啊，18883170493。
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0: 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Better off with Blue Hop.
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5: NBC News Radio, I'm Jim Forbes. Despite a storm delay and extreme heat, President Trump joined thousands in celebrating the 250th birthday of the United States. Speaking to a large crowd in Washington, D.C., Trump said the U.S. is safer, richer, and prouder than ever before.
6: No people have done more good, shown more courage, made more progress, righted more injustice, or achieved more greatness than you, the American people.
5: Trump went on to tout the courage of the founding fathers and shared several stories of patriotism throughout the nation's history. Trump accounts, a new federal savings and investment account for children, are officially live. Rob Martier explains.
7: The Treasury Department said over 6 million Trump accounts have been opened for children under age 18. Of those, over a million will receive the $1,000 federal pilot contribution for newborns. Only children who are U.S. citizens and have a valid Social Security number may open a Trump account, and no child may have more than one. To qualify for the one-time federal pilot contribution, the child must be born between January 1, 2025 and December 31, 2028.
5: Arizona authorities say multiple people have been shot in downtown Glendale. Police aren't saying much, but local news outlets say officers responded to reports of a shooting at around 9 p.m. Saturday night at the city's Westgate Entertainment District. The suspects are still at large. And the husband of former House Speaker Nancy Pelosi is under investigation after a hit-and-run crash in Northern California. The Napa County Sheriff says 86-year-old Paul Pelosi is not suspected of DUI and was not arrested after allegedly hitting a parked car Friday in Yountville. Deputies say Pelosi was driving a brown convertible at the time. Both cars were heavily damaged. I'm Jim Forbes. A wildfire raging out of control in southern Colorado is now one of the biggest in the state's history. The Aspen Acres fire has burned over 85,000 acres and has destroyed nearly 200 buildings southwest of Pueblo. Authorities say many of those are homes. The wildfire is being fueled by strong winds, high temperatures, and low humidity, and is still not contained. Nearby residents are being ordered to evacuate, and firefighters from around the country have flown into Colorado to work on the front lines. Massive crowds turned out in Tehran for Saturday's official start of the funeral for Iran's late supreme leader, Ayatollah Khamenei. Lisa Carton has this story.
8: Iran is holding a six-day state funeral, with millions expected to gather at the city's Grand Mosque ahead of his burial on July 9th. Ceremonies are being held nearly 4 months after he was killed in a U.S.-Israeli strike on his compound in Tehran. Peace talks between the U.S. and Iran are set to resume after the funeral. I'm Lisa Carton.
5: Federal health officials are seeing the earliest start to the West Nile virus season in the U.S., according to the Centers for Disease Control and Prevention, at least 48 cases have been reported as of June 30th, and most of those involve severe neuroinvasive diseases. The CDC recommends using insect repellents, wearing long, loose-fitting clothing, and avoid being outside between dusk and dawn over the 4th of July weekend to reduce the risk of mosquito bites, which can spread the virus. And Joey Chestnut has won his 18th title at the Nathan's Hot Dog Eating Contest in New York City. Chestnut dominated the men's competition Saturday by eating 66 hot dogs and buns in 10 minutes. That's 10 short of his record of 76, but the 42-year-old Chestnut remains unbeaten since 2015. For the women, Mickey Sudo cruised to her 12th win, topping her own record by eating nearly 39 hot dogs and buns. I'm Jim Forbes.
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14: And now for your alternative talk weather outlook. For your Sunday, we'll have gradually clearing skies throughout the day to become sunny, giving us a high near 74 and northwest winds between 6 and 10 miles per hour. Overnight, mostly clear with a low around 55. For tomorrow, looks like we have a sunny Monday ahead of us, warming us up to 81 degrees with a low around 57. And finally, for Tuesday and the remainder of the week, looks like we'll have only a few clouds with mostly sunny skies and a highs in the upper 70s.
7: The views expressed on this program are those of the host, guest, and callers, and are not necessarily those of KKNW, its management, or other advertisers.
15: It was fake, but it's really not.
16: What's some AI slop?
15: Yeah, it looked like AI slop because it would be like, how could this actually be happening? And could this really be real? I'm talking about Batman.
16: Batman, I'm Batman.
15: Have you heard about Batman in Mexico?
16: Of course I have.
15: Oh, gosh. What do you think about him?
16: Well, obviously he's breaking the law by what he's doing.
15: Yes.
16: But it's hilarious, and the people that he's doing it to are getting what they deserve.
15: Well, so we have to explain what he's doing. Okay, so there's this guy wearing a Batman mask in Mexico, and when motorcycles are stolen, he gets like tips on who actually stole the motorcycles, and then he goes hunts down the people who actually stole the motorcycles, and then he duct takes them to light poles.
16: And put signs above their head describing what they did.
15: Yes.
16: And then parks the motorcycle that they stole right next to them.
15: OK. Okay.
16: He's Batman.
15: And then he also puts cat whiskers on them.
16: That's a bit of a... He's taking some liberties with the Batman character in that sense.
15: Well, I've gotten so many people that have sent me notes saying, you know, is this real? Because, you know, if there's anybody in the world that we believe, it's you, Kim Komando.
16: Oh.
15: Yes.
16: That's so nice.
15: And so I did some investigation, and it is real.
16: 100% true. And he's going to get caught, and he's going to, the one's going to go to jail, and people are going to keep stealing motorcycles.
15: But there's an angle to this story that a lot of people are not covering. Okay. So we're going to be talking about that. But first, I have to thank Consumer Cellular for helping to make this show possible. 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All right, so you're right. Now, legally, the victims that are taped to the thieves that are like duct taped to the poles are victims.
16: They're being kidnapped.
15: Yes. And so the police are not so happy about this.
16: Of course not. But that's the actual plot of the real Batman movies, is that the police don't like the fact that he's a vigilante. It's vigilante justice. He's doing the right thing, but he's going about the wrong way of doing it.
15: And so now the cops are trying to track him down. But he's posting all these pictures.
16: They should check the local caves. That's usually where Batman hangs out, in the Bat Cave.
15: Where's Robin?
16: Yeah, we need a Robin. Definitely needs a Robin. He'd go super viral.
15: So, but every picture has hidden traces, right? Like, you have the EXIF data.
16: Okay.
15: Of course, the day and the time and any type of meta like data that may be behind it. And even though the guy's in a mask, they're going to find him.
16: Oh, of course they are.
15: Yeah, because there are so many cameras that are everywhere. I mean, you know, he wanted to go viral. But he might just go to trial.
16: He wanted to go viral, but he just might go to trial.
15: Did you get that?
16: Is that a play on words?
15: It was a play on words. And so is, you know, what do you think he drinks?
16: I don't know. What does he drink?
15: Vigilante.
16: Oh, boy.
15: Yeah, that happy note. Welcome. I'm Kim Komando, America's beloved digital goddess, here with you once again. And you just tapped into the best, the biggest, the most awesomest award-winning show about all things digital. And you can find us on over 425 top stations from coast to coast, and we're streaming in your favorite radio app. And joining me, of course, is Andrew Babinski, our co-host, and you can find us on YouTube.
16: YouTube.com/Kim Komando. Go and subscribe. We put a lot of content up there. What do they call it? Shorts on YouTube?
15: Shorts. Reels and shorts.
16: Yeah, reels and shorts. And anytime, if you subscribe, anytime we put up something new, you'll get a notification so you don't have to go and search it out. And comment, like, and share. It helps the channel and helps us grow.
15: And we would love you for that.
16: Please.
15: Please.
16: It's the only thing we're asking for this holiday season.
15: It's July.
16: Yeah, it's 4th of July. It kicks off the holiday season.
15: It does. It does. I thought you meant because today's my birthday.
16: Today's not your birthday.
15: It is, 100%.
16: July 4th is your birthday?
15: July 1st.
16: Oh, I didn't know we were telling people this was pre-recorded.
15: No. Well, it's not hard to figure out.
16: Happy birthday, Kim.
15: I mean, we're doing a holiday version because, I mean, even we get to take some time off every once in a while.
16: Absolutely true. Yeah.
15: And I tried to get the whole team to work on July 4th, and they kind of like went, well, it's a national holiday.
16: Nah, I guess there's that.
15: It doesn't happen. All right, here are some things that you need to know about. And this comes to us from San Diego. And you see, a woman was caught spying on her ex-husband using the Ring camera.
16: You give me a face like this is a bad thing.
15: Well, she shouldn't. Well, they're exes. So she signed into the Ring camera. So she was like tracking her ex.
16: Right. But that's your responsibility. If you share credentials with someone, that you change the password.
15: You should know that.
16: Right.
15: And you should do that. But
16: you have to have expectations that people, like, when I got divorced, I went and changed all my bank passwords.
15: Yes.
16: Because I don't want her to have access to it anymore.
15: Yeah, and the same thing like with your cell account or your streaming or whatever it may be.
16: Exactly.
15: And then your garage door opener.
16: That actually is funny. The girls were watching Love Island on Peacock.
15: I know somebody who just got thrown off of Love Island.
16: You know the person?
15: Yes.
16: Oh, that's crazy. And
15: Ian went out with her.
16: That's oh, okay.
15: Yeah. She's a hottie.
16: And their mom's like, how are you watching that? We canceled Peacock. And they're like, oh, we're using your ex-boyfriend's account. And she's like, log out of that right now.
15: Because he's like, God, look at her. She's watching Love Island. She must really miss me.
16: She must. She's still single. That's it.
15: So the other thing, too, is that you have to think of the router. A lot of people miss that. Is that they change all the passwords for all the smart stuff.
16: Right.
15: And then they don't do the router. When the router has something called remote access, and that can be turned on. And so if you have remote access turned on, someone can just go right through the router. And if it's a bad breakup, I would get a brand new router.
16: You know, what's funny is I didn't change the router password.
15: Oh, you didn't?
16: To this day. Because I have a mesh network, and I just bring the network with me wherever I go.
15: That's it.
16: I know. I have something to do this afternoon.
15: There you go. Let's see. This is a horrifying thought. Two close calls in 2 days. A JetBlue pilot hit a drone at 3,000 feet.
16: Oh, wow.
15: And it was minutes from landing at JFK from Orlando, 150 folks on board. We actually have the audio. Take a listen.
17: 1-3 left. And just quickly, I couldn't talk to approach, but we collided with a drone back there in the turn as we're coming to assault. Just wanted to pass that to you.
18: You said you collided?
17: Yep, it hit us right above the cockpit.
15: Okay, crazy, isn't it?
16: Just want to let you know. That's what he's saying. Thank goodness a plane can get hit by a drone and they're just like nonchalantly just want to let you know.
15: Good thing it didn't go in the engine.
16: Right, we'd had another Sully Sullenberg situation.
15: It would have been awful. Then also we had a United Airlines Boeing 737 had to make an emergency maneuver. It came within feet of a drone going down to Newark at 3,500 feet. And that plane had 111 people on board. So these are definitely not fender benders.
16: No.
15: Okay. So if you have a drone, you're actually restricted from flying it above 400 feet. But what happened is DJI is the world's biggest drone maker on Earth. Okay. And a little over a year ago, they changed their programming in the drone. So it used to be that if you were going towards an airport or, say, an NFL stadium, is that the drone would get a little bit close to it, a little bit high, and then it would just stop.
16: Because it knows.
15: It's restricted.
16: It basically had a digital fence around.
15: Geofence, exactly. Yeah. Okay, well, they took that off. I'm not really quite sure why. But now if you want to get close to an airport or get close to a stadium, it just puts up like a little thing that goes, uh-oh. And then you hit the button to bypass. I don't think it says uh-oh, but it says, but you hit the button bypass, and then you can just go wherever you want.
16: Most people won't do that, though. I mean, I'm sure they won't bypass that at all.
15: Now, you're supposed to register your drone. And flying a drone near an airport is a federal crime, which means you could go to jail.
16: But that's why people don't register them.
15: Exactly.
16: So they don't get caught.
15: Yeah.
16: What drone? I don't know what you're talking about.
15: But every drone has a number on it. So it could eventually maybe be traced back.
16: Maybe.
15: Yeah, maybe. This is something that I found, and I've been sharing it with people in my inner circle, and they're like, oh, my gosh, I had no idea that exists. So do you ever go to Zillow and just look at a house and go, wow, I wonder what it would be like to live in that house?
16: Oh, of course. Absolutely.
15: Okay. I do, too.
16: We're looking in Orlando, Florida for an investment property right now. So we're all over Zillow and Redfin and all that stuff.
15: Why Orlando?
16: Disney World.
15: So this way you could stay there?
16: Right. We could be there when we wanted and rent it out when we don't. And, you know, it's a tourist destination. I think it's like the number one America to travel to places in 2026. It's number two.
15: Oh, is it?
16: Behind Honolulu.
15: Yeah, well, I would buy in Honolulu over Orlando.
16: The prices are a bit different there, Kim.
15: Just a little bit. Well, when you're house shopping now, this is really something, and you should do this, is that instead of going to Zillow, go to homes.com.
16: Okay.
15: And this is not a commercial for homes.com. This is just something that I found. So you find a house, you scroll all the way to the bottom. All the way to the bottom. Password says taxes and purchase history and whether it's in a flood zone or anything like that. And then that's where you can open up property history. And inside there, you have mortgage history.
16: Okay.
15: So you can look at mortgages that people have on these homes. So if they're sitting there with a house that they bought in 2022 or 2023 with maybe an 8% interest rate, you know, that they may be more willing to sell than somebody who's sitting there with a 2% interest rate.
16: Just a bargaining chip when it comes to negotiations. Yes.
15: And so the people I showed, like, well, how can that be? I mean, isn't that private information? No, that's all public information.
16: Sure, yeah, it's a public land sale.
15: But what's nice is that you can go in there and you can see exactly. And it's legit. I mean, so you see how much they owe. And, you know, I ran across this because in my old neighborhood, you remember my old house?
16: Mm-hmm.
15: There was a house in there that sold for this crazy amount. I mean, and Ian's like, I don't know how they got so much money for that house. And I don't know. And then I'm like, well, I wonder what kind of mortgage they have. So I went to homes.com. I scrolled down, and they have a 100% mortgage on this house at 7% interest.
16: Wait, this information is up there for every home, not just ones for sale?
15: For every home.
16: Every single house on planet Earth.
15: Well, I can't say every single one.
16: Okay.
15: But every single one that I've looked at. I mean,
16: my home, which hasn't been on the market in 14 years.
15: You should look it up.
16: Okay.
15: Yeah. So, but if you're looking for a house, I think that's a good bargaining chip.
16: Oh, absolutely.
15: Because now you know exactly what they're going, whether they have no mortgage.
16: If they're desperate or not.
15: Yes. You could be like, you know, like a detective in real estate, like a Sherlock Holmes.
16: Oh, that was cute. I'm not going to say it was funny. It was cute.
15: Hey, picture this. You're at work. Your phone buzzes. It's your kid's number. It's your kid's voice panic saying, been in an accident. I need some money wired right away. Unlike my son, who said, hey, Mom, I need a new pair of jeans. I need money right away. Anyway, you move heaven and earth if that happened to you, if your kid was in an accident. So any of us would. And that's exactly what the scammer's counting on. Here's the play. Criminals buy your phone number and your family details from data brokers and companies that you've never heard of. 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It was a total scam. 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All right, coming up, we have so many great phone calls, tips, tricks, and secrets that you don't want to miss here on the Kim Komando Show. 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

0: 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Okay, so we always talk about the new scams that are going around and the catfishing. So, like, we have the investment scams with Elon Musk,
1: mm-hmm.
0: the crypto scams,
1: or Brad Pitt and Tom Cruise and the dating scams.
0: Yeah, whoever it is. And there's always going to be some there. Like, Mr. Wonderful is now pitching. I saw a scam that he was pitching, like, some AI data center, which, you know, he is in real life, but not the one that, you know, where he looks like.
1: And then the one I fell for.
0: Exactly.
1: Gordon Ramsay and his pans. Pots and pans.
0: What was going on with that?
1: I thought I was dumbfounded that it was only $19, but I'm sure the Ambien had something to do with it.
0: But now we have catfishing and phishing scams that are using flowers. What?
1: Why?
0: Flowers. So we're using, look at these pictures. AI generated pictures of exotic flowers that don't exist.
1: Okay.
0: Okay. 404 Media exposed it. Now explain what these flowers look like.
1: Well, they're huge. It's like a sunflower if the petals were multiplied by 50.
0: Looks like Teletubbies.
1: And that is Tinky Winky, you're right. And they're multiple colors. They're purple and reds.
0: Now look at the size of this woman's head as compared to the size of the flower.
1: Oh, so, yeah, that's ginormous.
0: So the flower has to be at least 8 feet circumference, 8 feet wide, 8 feet, you know, whatever. So it's 8 feet.
1: It's 8 feet tall. The bloom of the flower is, I'm going to say, 4 feet wide.
0: Okay, which is a fabulous photo. I mean, it's just amazing they could get that.
1: Right. Oh, it's fake.
0: It's all fake. It's all fake. So if you are on social media and you see like these beautiful flowers and you're like, I would love to have those. And of course, then you're going to have to pay to have the seeds sent to you.
1: Of course, you got to buy something.
0: Yes.
1: Sure.
0: Okay. And, you know, so, but you're not going to get the AI flower.
1: No?
0: No.
1: What are they? Are they at least sending out a real seed? Or is it just straight stealing from you?
0: They're just stealing from you.
1: I would love if they just sent out and you planted it and it was like a bush or fern.
0: Or like a tulip, a little sunflower.
1: Maybe I'm not watering this correctly. It's not 8 feet tall.
0: I really wanted that purple flower, though. I think that'd be so beautiful.
1: The scientists need to get to work and get something genetically modified to produce that. They'd sell them like hotcakes. So I saw a report. I want to know if you agree with this. Is that by and large, a majority of Americans are sick of artificial intelligence on social media and in advertising. Are you finding that to be the case?
0: Me personally?
1: No, where you're getting responses from people who read the newsletter.
0: Oh yes. Yeah, they are. And I think that's where authenticity is really going to come into play.
1: And but we're only a couple years in. The technology just got to where it is, where it's amazing, and people are already done with it.
0: Maybe it's just our generation, because we grew up with people.
1: Right.
0: Okay. So if you look at the alpha generation, that they are truly growing up with AI all over, that this may just be part of, you know, acceptance.
1: Okay.
0: And they're used to it, and they realize that not everything is true. But see, where we're like, oh, wait, that's not true. I want to know. I want to really know if that's true. I want to see if that's true. And like, you know, so we had the monkey situation. Do you remember about the monkeys in St. Louis?
1: No.
0: Okay. So there were monkeys running around. There's one right there, a little ferret monkey, which is, you know, it's a couple of feet tall.
1: Mm-hmm.
0: And
1: it's adorable.
0: Because the AI can crank out these hyper-realistic animals. And so there were four of these monkeys, quote unquote, going around St. Louis.
1: But none of it was real?
0: No, but they actually put out a whole big search and rescue for these monkeys because, you know, they say like it's dangerous, it's illegal to have these monkeys in St. Louis. But it was all AI.
1: No, the police, the authorities don't even know to think, stop and go, maybe this is fake.
0: Well, they eventually did. They called off the search.
1: Good.
0: But the monkeys, or the poor monkey.
1: I'm waiting for it now.
0: I have no monkey jokes.
1: You have nothing? No punchline? That's monkey business? Just monkeying around?
0: I was going to say monkey business.
1: Oh, okay. I knew it was
0: you
1: coming.
0: Just blew it.
1: Sorry.
0: For me. That was going to be a good one, too. All right, let's switch gears just a little bit. Title fraud is on the rise. Home Title Lock monitors your property 24/7. And right now, get 25%.

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3: NBC News Radio, I'm Jim Forbes. Trump accounts, a new federal savings and investment account for children, are officially live. Rob Martier has more.
4: The Treasury Department said over 6 million Trump accounts have been opened for children under age 18. Of those, over a million will receive the $1,000 federal pilot contribution for newborns. Only children who are U.S. citizens and have a valid Social Security number may open a Trump account, and no child may have more than one. To qualify for the one-time federal pilot contribution, the child must be born between January 1, 2025 and December 31, 2028.
3: And over 800,000 fireworks filled the skies over Washington, D.C. on the 4th of July. Earlier in the evening, the festivities were postponed by a thunderstorm, forcing thousands to take cover and putting off fireworks until late at night. Over 800,000 rockets were set off from 10 different sites. I'm Jim Forbes.
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5: Uh-huh. And that is exactly what you're going to get with Minions and Monsters. Illumination's mascots are trying to make movies in Hollywood right at the arrival of sound, and they get more than they signed up for. Long story short, it's Babylon for the younger iPad generation. Very zippy, full of surprises, and littered with homages, sure to get the kids excited about early cinema. This one should be crucial viewing, a new franchise best. But then, maybe tell them to steer clear from the likes of Young Washington.
8: George, there's no fairness here.
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5: William Franklin Miller plays early era George Washington, granted the origin story treatment like one would to Iron Man. Not entirely flattering, the adventure might please history buffs, but it's otherwise a bit of a tedious exercise with some shortcuts thrown in. Kelsey Grammer and Andy Serkis as allies of George's do help build some steam for the film, but that might still not be enough. Both are in theaters this weekend, and this is Joey J for KKNW. Happy 4th, everybody.
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14: And now for your Alternative Talk weather outlook. For your Sunday, we'll have gradually clearing skies throughout the day to become sunny, giving us a high near 74 and northwest winds between 6 and 10 miles per hour. Overnight, mostly clear with a low around 55. For tomorrow, looks like we have a sunny Monday ahead of us, warming us up to 81 degrees with a low around 57. And finally, for Tuesday and the remainder of the week, looks like we'll have only a few clouds with mostly sunny skies and a highs in the upper 70s.
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1: Yeah?
0: I saw this viral video about using Legos to hold your cords on your desk.
1: Okay.
0: And here, we're going to play it. You have to describe what's happening.
1: Putting glue on a 2x4. Then putting glue on a bigger one, putting a Lego guys on it. Do you have to have the Lego guys?
0: Yep, because look what happens.
1: Oh, they hold the cords.
0: Yeah, that's right. No fancy engineering, just IT support. Batman holds your USC cable. Stormtrooper keeps your mouse wire from swan diving behind the desk. I hate when that happens. And even the tiny little construction guy finally got a job.
1: The minifigs are holding all the cables.
0: I love that. All right, so it's the big 4th of July weekend, right? And have you ever seen a drone show?
1: Oh, yeah.
0: Okay. What's the most amazing part of a drone show to you?
1: Well, the fact, the sync, how they are so synced together. And they'll transition from, I think the one I saw was a Disney one. So it like went from Mickey and then within just like, it seems like a failed swoop, it becomes a totally different image.
0: Okay, so joining us is Preston Ward, okay. And he's the chief pilot for Sky Elements. I'm so excited to have him here. I'm so geeked out over this stuff. Okay. I really am. Okay, they've set 17 Guinness World Records, finished third on America's Got Talent with Simon Cowell's Golden Buzzer, and last 4th of July they flew about 22 shows in a single night, 60% of every drone show in America. Preston, gosh, that's so impressive.
1: I've seen them on AGT.
2: Appreciate you guys having me. Happy to be here. It is a busy week for us this week.
0: My first question for you is, in plain English, how does a swarm that big, of how many drones I don't know that we can see on the screen right now, how do they not bump into each other?
2: So the way that it works is all the drones are pre-animated. So we have a team of animators that design the shows. So they come from like the video game animation industry or the movie industry. And each one of those drones is hand animated in between the different formations so that they don't hit each other, so that they can have that perfect show, get that image perfect. It's really, the secret is just pre-programmed flights and then a little bit of sophisticated GPS that keeps them flying on that flight path so they don't deviate.
1: So you don't have to just say, here's a picture of, Kim, and they automatically know where to go. You have to hand place every single one in the sky?
2: That's correct. That's great. Still a very manual process. And depending on the size of the show, the animator might spend between 40 hours on a smaller show to several hundred hours on a larger show to get everything right and ready to go to fly.
0: And so when you say larger show, is that 1,000 drones or more than that?
2: We've done shows that are several thousand. So most of our 4th of July shows are in the 100 to 300 drone range. I'm at one tonight that's 2,500. That's going to be the biggest one we do this 4th of July. We have several thousand drone shows happening the 4th of July as well. But usually over 1,000 is going to be a bigger show. Those are still kind of rare. So any chance you can see one of those larger shows, definitely check it out.
1: So now I was talking about the drone show I saw where the pictures would just seamlessly go from one to the other. Does that mean that there are drones flying in the sky that don't have any lights turned on and they turn on at a separate time to create a next picture?
2: It depends. You can do it a couple of ways. So if we have 500 drones, sometimes we want to make it look like there's no time in between images, and we'll basically make two 250 drone shows. That way they can just turn on when the other ones turn off, and then they're rearranging the background. Or most of the shows, you're going to have that transition where they go from that first image, then they're going to have some sort of twinkle lights, reform another image in about 15, 20 seconds, give you your next image, and keep going on with the show.
0: And then what about battery life?
2: So most drone shows are going to be between 10 and 12 minutes due to battery life. And we've done things like one of the Guinness World Records we have is we've done the longest drone show that was a 30-minute drone show that was straight animations. And we used multiple fleets of drones to extend that show where the audience didn't realize that we were sending up other drones to replace the ones that are there. But most of our shows this 4th are going to be between that 10 and 12-minute mark.
1: What's the big finale?
2: The big finale is actually the first one we're doing. So that we have a special one tonight in my hometown. It's 2,500 drones, and we actually have 100 of those drones equipped with pyrotechnics on the drone.
1: Oh, that's
0: cool. That's awesome. That's great.
2: It took me 2.5 years working with the FAA to get that approved a couple of years ago. So it took 2.5, and we've been doing shows with pyrotechnics since 2024, and it just adds something extra special. And tonight, the final image we're doing in this show is going to be a giant eagle to celebrate the 250th of America.
0: Fabulous.
2: And there's going to be waterfalls on the wings. So it's going to have gold waterfalls coming off the wings, and it's going to be just a truly spectacular moment.
0: So if there's one thing, one more question, because I know you have to go, Preston, but I'm so geeked out about this. It's like, I want to go to Texas right now to come see the show. If there's one thing that can distinguish like an average drone show from one of your shows, what should somebody watching a drone show look for specifically?
2: It's the quality of the animation. If you see a lot of drone shows, what they might do is have a static image that just pans left and right. So if it's the image of an eagle that's just panning left and right, that's just really not a great experience. But if you have an image of an eagle and it's flapping its wings, it's flying, it's moving, those animated elements are really what adds to a drone show. And that's one thing our team just specializes in that's just so great. They really take the pride in every show, no matter the size. They want to make it as amazing and spectacular as they can.
0: So anybody who's watching or listening right now, where are you on? Are you posting these videos on TikTok or Instagram? And where would they find them?
2: We post a lot of our videos on Instagram and then also our YouTube channel. We post some long-form stuff on there. So Skylimits Drones on both those platforms. If they want to see some behind-the-scenes videos, some of our amazing shows, we're going to have a big sizzle reel after the 4th of July. We're doing over 150 shows all over the country this week. We're just so excited to be a part of so many community celebrations.
0: That is amazing.
1: It's really cool.
0: That is so cool. Preston, thanks for being here.
2: Thank you so much for having me.
0: Hey, listen, if you're looking for a simple tech upgrade that you'll use every day, let me tell you about Raycon Everyday Earbuds Classic. 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All right, let's talk about AI. Because if you put AI slop in, you're going to get AI slop out.
1: Sure.
0: So in our Splash of AI newsletter, which comes out every Thursday, I talked about giving AI a task. But what you want it to do is two things. You want it to have it interview you as a consultant. So you give it a task, maybe do a marketing plan, and then you say, be my marketing consultant and ask me a whole bunch of questions. So that this way we can come up with that marketing plan together. And then after you answer all these questions and then it comes up with the marketing plan, this is the clincher. You want to say, review this as someone smarter, more experienced, and more skeptical than me, and tell me what I'm missing.
1: And then you just fill in those gaps. You fix those mistakes.
0: Yes.
1: If there's anything missing.
0: I did that for a plan that I'm working on. I can't say anything because I'm under NDA.
1: Okay.
0: But it's something really huge that we're going to be announcing in a few weeks. And I was working on the marketing plan for that. And I said, be the smartest person. Da, da, da, da. Okay. Comes back and says, well, Kim, because, you know, it says, you're pretty smart.
1: Of course. It's got to suck up.
0: Okay.
1: Please keep paying this bill.
0: It says, you're pretty smart. But I'm going to be Elon Musk, Sam Altman, and Jeff Bezos right now and tell you what you're missing. Oh, my gosh. It was so smart.
1: But why wouldn't it know to fill in those holes in the first place? It has to be told what to do?
0: I guess, yes.
1: All right.
0: Yeah. So you want to say, be the smartest person around, and then you'll get some amazing, amazing, amazing stuff back. Let's see. Oh, my gosh. We have a father and son on deck that's going to be joining us as a caller next. That an incredible experience that has to do with a Tesla and a hospital visit here on the Kim Komando Show. Half of 2026 is in the books. 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

0: 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Hey, listen, if you're going to be out doing some stargazing this week, there's a free app called Skyview Light and another one called Stellarium. And basically what they do is that you just aim your phone at stars, planets, constellations, even the ISS sailing overhead, no telescope, no subscription, and then you can see exactly what the stars are.
1: How does
0: it know? It's smart.
1: Oh, okay.
0: It knows. But the other thing, too, is that if you plant it, if you point your phone at the ground, mm-hmm. it'll show you the stars that are on the other side of the planet.
1: That's creepy.
0: I know, but it amazes the kids. Why didn't the dog star laugh at my joke?
1: I don't know why.
0: It was too serious. Okay, so we have John and Jack joining us. Hello, gentlemen. Thank you for being here with us. An incredible story that has to do with a Tesla and a hospital visit. So you were just driving down the road, minding your own business in your Tesla, and suddenly you didn't feel that well.
2: Yes, that's right. I was headed down the road, and I live in Atlanta, so I was going to Birmingham, Alabama, and I was probably about 15 minutes into my drive, and I started to have some chest pain. It was like if you can imagine heartburn, mm-hmm. But it was really bad. And I'd been having some heartburn issues over the last couple of days, and I was just thinking, you know, I just have some heartburn. But I didn't realize I was having a heart attack. And so once I got pretty much 20 minutes down the road, I realized that that I was having a serious problem.
0: Okay.
2: And I knew I was having a problem because I started to feel, you know, the pain going up your arms.
0: Mm-hmm. Oh, yeah. So that was indigestion. It's a sign of heart issues, that's for sure. And then you had pain going down, and then up your shoulder. Did you have pain in your jaw as well?
2: No, I did not. I never had pain in my jaw or back or anything like that. It was just heartburn and arms.
0: And then did you pull over?
2: No, I did not. Oh. I was driving my Tesla, and if you know anything about Teslas, when you're using the full self-driving autopilot, it actually keeps statistics on how often you use it. So I'm like a 98% user. There's a few of those out there that use it all the time. It's like a robo-taxi for me. Mm-hmm. And so I was in full self-driving. And so luckily, being full self-driving, I made the phone call to my son because I wanted to see if he could help me out because I needed to get to Birmingham. I knew I was having a problem. I didn't want to admit to myself, and I still don't to this day, that I was having a heart attack. So I gave him a phone call, and I said, "Hey, Jack." Luckily, my 20-year-old college student picked up the phone at 4 o'clock in the morning.
0: And then what did he do?
2: What did you do, Jack?
3: Yes, so it was about 3:30-ish in the morning, and I got the phone call where my dad was pretty much saying, "Hey, I'm having this severe pain in my chest." And when you said, "And I'm starting to feel it in my arms," that was my cue. You know, I was an Eagle Scout, and growing up around and seeing the, you know, first aid standpoint of that, I kind of knew what to recognize when it came to a heart attack. And once he said that, that was my cue to, okay, we need to get you to a hospital as soon as possible. So the first thing I did is pull up my Tesla app to first see where he was. And after that, I went immediately and looked for the nearest hospital to him. And finding that was Carrollton Medical Center, Tanner Medical Center in Carrollton, Georgia, I sent that to his car. So in the Tesla app, there's a little navigation menu. And in there, you can actually type in an address and or a location. And I did, and press navigate. And at that point, that was sent to his car, and it was able to actually turn around on the highway and get him headed towards the hospital.
0: Wow. Isn't that amazing?
1: All remotely. So how many miles were you away from your dad when you did this?
3: I was probably
2: 120.
3: So okay. It was, I mean, I could have been in, I don't know. I could have been in China doing it.
2: Yeah, but
3: so
2: internet might have been an issue.
3: Sure, but you know, my point still stands, right?
1: Yes.
0: So, we got the point.
1: You could be on a VPN in China and do it.
3: Yeah, exactly.
2: There we go.
0: Now, how far away was the hospital?
3: 15 miles.
2: I'd say about 15.
3: Okay, so it wasn't ridiculously far, but it was definitely exiting the highway and in a section of rural highway.
2: Yep.
1: So I'm curious now, because you haven't said it, did you have a heart attack?
2: I did.
1: Okay.
2: I had a, what they call a massive STEMI heart attack, STEMI. And when they brought the team in, so I got to the hospital. Immediately they do what they do, which is they hook you up and they start you on an IV, and they did blood pressure tests, and immediately they said, you're having a heart attack. They gave me nitroglycerin, which at that point I was in so much pain I couldn't speak, but then once they did that, I could speak. And then they said, we're bringing the cath team in. So they were able to, it wasn't open heart surgery, but they brought a catheter team that installed four stents. So I had three arteries at 100% and then one at 95. And for anybody that knows, the LAD was at 95. And
0: the LAD was at 95? That's the Widowmaker.
2: That's it. And so I got lucky. I had 5% left at that point. But they came in. So once they called the team, they came in, and 20 minutes later, they had me unblocked. So it happened really fast.
1: Wow. What a crazy story.
0: Gosh, that is something. Yeah. So
2: there's some interesting details, though. So the thing about Tesla is you've probably seen, like, early on how, like, people would, you know, they're driving their Tesla on autopilot and they would jump in the back seat and the car would keep driving. Well, they did away with that with the camera in the, you know, the in cabin camera, where you have to be there in the seat. The seat senses you, the camera's looking at you. You have to be in the seat. So while I'm having this heart attack, I knew that I had to at least somewhat sit up, so the camera could capture me being in the right seat and keep my eyes open. So while Jack was dealing with my car, I was dealing with the car keeping it going, because otherwise it would have pulled over.
0: Wow. But, you know, what an amazing story.
1: Even to think to call your own son instead of 911 or emergency services or something like that, you call your son and he's able to handle it.
2: Yeah, and I just did. That's just what I did.
3: Yep, and for the majority of that drive, I was pretty much sitting there on the phone like, hey, you still with me? Like,
0: for sure.
3: Are you good? Are you still? And all I was receiving were grunts, you know, through the pain of a massive heart attack. But luckily, he was able to make it to the hospital in such a timely manner. And after talking to the, to the medical team there, of course, all the doctors say, hey, in the future, if you're having a heart attack, call 911.
0: Exactly. I was kind of thinking the same thing.
3: And I will extend that advice to people, that if you're having a heart attack, you should call 911. But in this instance, I think the medical team and myself both agree that he got there in a timely manner. The uncertainty of pulling over and waiting for an ambulance, that in this case, the autonomy did save his life.
0: Wow, that is just an incredible, incredible story.
1: Really cool.
0: Oh, man.
1: Now, you still don't want to get in Waymo?
0: You know what?
1: It could save your life.
0: Tesla. This is a Tesla.
1: Well, I'm just saying, automated cars.
0: Okay, well, I might change my mind on a Tesla now. Just saying.
1: It's pretty cool.
0: On a Waymo. All right, still to come, Hidden Trackers here on the Kim Komando Show. 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
2: I'm Dr. Anthony Lizerwitz, and this is Climate Connections. In Wisconsin, the Menominee Nation is installing solar panels and battery systems at the homes of tribal elders.
3: Here on the reservation, with any major storms, we continuously lose power. And sometimes it'll be for days, sometimes it'll be for weeks. So we wanted to make sure that our elders were taken care of.
2: That's Tribal Utility Director Daryl Piausse. The tribe is partnering with solar companies and nonprofit funders on the Elder Solar Program. So far, he says they've installed solar and battery systems at the homes of about a dozen elders who need electricity to run medical equipment like dialysis machines or oxygen concentrators. When the grid is down, the solar panels and batteries directly power their homes, so people can get through an outage without disruption. The rest of the time, energy from the solar panels flows back to the grid, reducing residents' utility costs.
3: Most of our elders are on fixed incomes, and anywhere that we can help them save that money so they can put it towards groceries or put it towards gas, that was our priority.
2: So the tribe is using clean energy to help some of its most vulnerable members save money and stay safe. Climate Connections is produced by the Yale Center for Environmental Communication. 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
4: NBC News Radio, I'm Jim Forbes. Over 800,000 fireworks filled the skies over Washington, D.C. for the 4th of July. But earlier in the evening, the festivities were postponed by a thunderstorm, forcing thousands to take cover, putting off fireworks until late at night. At the National Mall, President Trump gave a nearly one-hour speech that ended with a big fireworks display. Over 800,000 rockets were set off from 10 different sites around the city and may have set a world record for the largest ever fireworks display. It wasn't the only record set. Forecasters say Saturday was the hottest 4th of July ever in Washington, D.C., getting up to 102 degrees. World leaders are offering their congratulations as the nation marks its 250th birthday. The European Commission President, the head of NATO, the UN Secretary General, and even Russian President Vladimir Putin extended their well wishes in messages to President Trump. Pope Leo and the British royal family also wished all Americans a happy Independence Day. Trump accounts, a new federal savings and investment account for children, are officially live. Rob Martier explains.
5: The Treasury Department said over 6 million Trump accounts have been opened for children under age 18. Of those, over a million will receive the $1,000 federal pilot contribution for newborns. Only children who are U.S. citizens and have a valid Social Security number may open a Trump account, and no child may have more than one. To qualify for the one-time federal pilot contribution, the child must be born between January 1, 2025 and December 31, 2028.
4: And Arizona authorities say multiple people have been shot in downtown Glendale. Police aren't saying much, but local news outlets say the officers responded to reports of a shooting at around 9 p.m. Saturday night at the city's entertainment district. Police say the suspects are still at large. I'm Jim Forbes. Massive crowds turned out in Tehran for Saturday's official start of the funeral for Iran's late supreme leader, Ayatollah Khamenei. Iran is holding a six-day state funeral, with millions expected to gather at the city's Grand Mosque ahead of his burial on July 9th. The ceremonies are being held nearly 4 months after he was killed in a U.S.-Israeli airstrike on his compound in Tehran. Peace talks between the U.S. and Iran are set to resume after the funeral. The 4th of July is another chance to try and return to normal for one Southern California community ravaged by fire. Jathan Nathanson explains.
6: Last year in the Pacific Palisades, there was no 4th of July parade. The first time in 76 years, the community couldn't come together to celebrate America's birthday. That's because the place still looked like a war zone after almost 7,000 homes and businesses burned in the January 2025 fire. But today, the parade is back for its 77th edition, led by kids on bikes and patriotic Palisades pups. The theme, our flag, was still there. I'm Jason Nathanson.
4: MLB has announced the starting lineups for this year's MLB All-Star Game. The National League is headlined by Los Angeles Dodgers two-way superstar Shohei Ohtani, while three-time American League MVP Aaron Judge tops the American League's lineup. Los Angeles Angels outfielder Mike Trout earned his 12th All-Star, the most of any starter in either league. Dodgers first baseman Freddie Freeman hit double digits with his 10-year career All-Star selection. The 96th MLB All-Star Game will take place July 14th at Philadelphia Citizens Bank Park. And Taylor Swift and Travis Kelce have donated $26 million to various charities this week. The announcement was made just ahead of their gala wedding, which took place Friday at Madison Square Garden in New York City. The charities include 9 food banks, an animal cruelty organization, 7 educational programs, and 3 children's hospitals. I'm Jim Forbes.
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13: And now for your alternative talk weather outlook. For your Sunday, we'll have gradually clearing skies throughout the day to become sunny, giving us a high near 74 and northwest winds between 6 and 10 miles per hour. Overnight, mostly clear, with a low around 55. For tomorrow, looks like we have a sunny Monday ahead of us, warming us up to 81 degrees, with a low around 57. And finally, for Tuesday and the remainder of the week, looks like we'll have only a few clouds with mostly sunny skies and a highs in the upper 70s.
14: The views expressed on this program are those of the host, guest, and callers, and are not necessarily those of KKNW, its management, or other advertisers.
0: I've never had to do this, so it's hard for me to relate to this story.
15: What?
0: I'm done.
15: You're sorry? Admit you're wrong? Which one have you never had to do?
0: Write an online dating profile.
15: Oh, okay. Not even what I was even thinking. Okay, gotcha.
0: I mean, because what would I put, like, America's digital goddess? I mean, when I was single, I've been married forever.
15: Would you put that? If you were single again, would you put your catchphrase on your dating site?
0: Yes. Could you imagine?
15: Sign up for the newsletter and you get a first date.
0: You know what? Don't put it past me. Because, you know, that's the way it would work.
16: You'd be crunching the numbers. Oh, my gosh. If I go on 1,700 dates this week, and I go on 1,700 next week, we'll cross the million-dollar mark.
0: So what about you with dating profiles? Are they hard to write?
16: No, but I didn't put much effort into it. I mean, you know, they give you like 4 or 5 prompt questions, and you answer those, and then you just put a couple of sentences. Most people just look at pictures and then move on anyway.
0: Oh, my gosh. I shouldn't say this, but a friend, I'm not going to say who she is.
16: Okay.
0: But she went on Hinge 2 days ago, and she sent me a picture of this guy.
16: Okay.
0: And she's stunning.
16: And?
0: She's beautiful.
16: And he's an uggo?
0: Yes. I mean, like with you know, just, you know, it just, it's not somebody that she would never be with. I mean,
16: you don't want to be mean. You started this story out with, I'm going to trash this guy, and now you're feeling guilty about it.
0: Yeah, I do, because
16: he's just looking for love.
0: I know, and he's like, he was, you know, he's wearing like white pants. And
16: who cares that he's got a unibrow?
0: and you know, probably, you know, several hundred pounds overweight.
16: Now, did she send it to you saying, look at this loser that tried to friend or
0: no, she just said,
16: ask me out?
0: She said, look at this guy. That's all it was.
16: That's all you needed.
0: And then I just wrote her back and said, I like the flamingos on his shirt.
16: Hey, he's got style.
0: Well, the reason why I bring up dating profiles is that I guess now there's a big problem because people are using AI to write their profiles. And so when they show up, they're, you know, who they say that they are in their online dating profile is not really who they are because AI made them who they are.
16: Right. So it made them sound way better than they really were.
0: So it's not just like a photo from 20 years ago.
16: Right.
0: It's more like, you know, they sound much more conversational.
16: But I think if you're in the dating world right now, you have to take all that into consideration.
0: Yes.
16: That A, the photos are altered. B, the profile's written by a robot. I mean, that's why people should go out and meet each other. That's how you know.
0: Yeah. And, you know, those pants really do make your butt look big. Okay.
16: Whether Chad says it or not. No,
0: they do. Well, there's some do's and don'ts that I found online. So in case, I know you're off the market.
16: I am.
0: But in case anybody else is looking for love online, we're talking about those do's and don'ts. But first, we have to say a big thank you for helping this to make the show possible to WebRoot. 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All right, so do's and don'ts.
16: Sure.
0: Saw this at the Associated Press, so you know it's legitimate.
16: You ripped this off?
0: Well, no, I'm telling you. This is from the story that I read. Because I thought it was kind of comical. Do ask AI for profile feedback.
16: Okay, yeah.
0: Captain Obvious.
16: And not rewriting it, but saying, hey, you may not want to say that you're a serial killer.
0: Leave that for the third date.
16: Exactly. That's way farther in the relationship.
0: Brainstorm first date ideas.
16: Okay. All right. Okay. This was written by AI, okay. Just so you know.
0: Okay. Now the don'ts.
16: Okay.
0: Don't let AI write your messages. When you show up on the date, you need to be you, not the AI bot.
16: I'm trying to think. I think I did ask AI to answer, but I did it more for fun. I didn't that I needed the help.
0: Don't let AI edit the photos.
16: No, but that's happening.
0: Okay.
16: Every single person has edited for, or they're at that very flattering angle.
0: Yes. And then AI is a people pleaser. So it's going to say that you're right every single time.
16: Mm-hmm.
0: Mm. So what's the worst thing you've ever done on date?
16: On a date? Well, I went on a second date. And I could tell halfway through the date that she was way more into me than I was her. And
0: because you're so incredibly good looking.
16: No, that's And I was not. One of the main reasons why in my entire life, I love doing puzzle rooms. You know what a puzzle room is, right? Mm-hmm. I love doing them. I never lost in my life. And I took her on a second date to a puzzle room, and I didn't want to take over and be overbearing. She couldn't do anything, and we were going to lose. And I was so mad.
0: You're like, just let me get in here for just a sec.
16: And we were in the parking lot. I could tell she wanted to have some sort of goodbye, and I fist pounded her and walked away.
0: Oh, yeah,
16: that's probably the worst thing I ever did on a date.
0: Okay. Mine. You want to hear mine?
16: Mm-hmm.
0: Okay. I was dating this guy who's worth a lot of money.
16: Okay.
0: Okay. And I was going to break up with him because I was starting to date Barry.
16: Oh, okay.
0: So we went to Houston's and we were sitting there and I was explaining to him. I said, listen, I met somebody else, not really into you anymore. And, you know, I'm really going to.
16: You did all this in person?
0: Yes.
16: All right. You know, that's very kind.
0: And I said, and, you know, so I'm going to be, you know, because I want to date Barry. And he said, he goes, what is the problem? And I said, what do you mean? He said, look to me. He goes, I do not have a problem. I do not have a problem with that. And he said, here's what we can do is that I will continue to live on the west wing of my home. You could move in on the east wing of the home. And you can continue to date Barry. And if we get married, that's be fine with me, too. And I looked at him and I was like, this is why I remember saying to him, this is why you and I are so not compatible. You have like no emotions.
16: He just wanted you to be his partner sometimes. Like, what was his plan?
0: Yeah.
16: A throuple? Were you going to be in a throuple?
0: No, he just said I could just have my do my own thing over there.
16: What does he gain?
0: Me.
16: Oh, but you're with Barry.
0: But I could be with him too, he said.
16: All right.
0: And so I said, you know what? I said, I have to go to the bathroom.
16: And you ditched him?
0: Yeah.
16: Nice.
0: I mean, what was I going to do? Go back and go, all right, so let's look at it.
16: How big is the east wing?
0: Yeah, just saying.
16: Does it come with a car?
0: And an expense account?
16: Just right.
0: Wondering. And because after all, that was before I became the digital goddess.
16: Kim she Commando. Would put on her dating profile.
0: I would absolutely 1,000%. And you just tapped into the biggest, the best, the award-winning show about all things digital. And joining me is Andrew Babinski, our co-host. And you can find us everywhere, right, Andrew? Wherever you get your podcasts. 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
16: YouTube.
0: We love that.
16: YouTube.com/Kim Commando. Go ahead and subscribe. We appreciate it.
0: So there's a story that is trending right now. Her name is Kat Vaughn in Roanoke, Virginia. She was walking her two kids home from the park, and she found a housewarming gift on her front yard. A Flock Raven audio poll.
16: What now?
0: A Flock Raven audio poll.
16: It like was a boom mic
0: on a pole. Yeah. It was the public strip between her lawn and the street, a couple of ears from her front door. The Raven is a solar powered mic that listens for gunfire.
16: Okay.
0: Records in short bursts. The AI decides if it's actually a gunshot, pings police 60 seconds or less. Flock says it only wakes up for specific events. It also listens for human distress.
16: Okay.
0: Like screaming. And then once it trips, it can switch on nearby Flock plate reading cameras.
16: So this is like in company with the Flock cameras.
0: Exactly. And so she called the cops, and the cops were like, we don't know what it is.
16: They didn't know?
0: No.
16: It's a tool they're using, and they didn't even know what it was?
0: That's what I thought was so interesting.
16: But now you said it was on the public side, so they must have a deal with the city, and they're allowed to install them there.
0: And there's 75 of them. That's in Roanoke.
16: And there's nothing you can do about it.
0: No. But, you know, on the good news, I mean, on the plus side, this is great for law enforcement.
16: But she obviously feels like this is an invasion of her privacy. And when you're at home, you're not in public. You're in private. You have privacy. I would just get an audio recording of gunshots and just play it on a loop nonstop until they took that thing out in front of my yard.
0: Would you really?
16: Bang, bang, bang.
0: Yeah, it's kind of creepy when you think about it, because you know it's not just recording.
16: No, it only listens for gunshots and human distress and every conversation you're ever having.
0: Have you heard about the new app called Food Never Comes?
16: Mm-mm.
0: This is really crazy. So let's say, you know, you're hungry and you're stressed out. So you open a food delivery app and you're like, wow, you know, I would really like that Kung Pao chicken. Okay, you know, white meat only, No MSG.
16: I know what you're talking about now.
0: Yes. And so you go through the whole order process, even ordering like extra hot mustard.
16: Right.
0: And of course you want chopsticks. And then you close the app because you just had the feeling. You just got the dopamine.
16: Which I don't understand. Are people that gullible that they can trick themselves into thinking that they're ordering this food?
0: I thought that was so weird. I mean, the only time I order food online is when I'm hungry.
16: It's like one of those casino apps that's not for real money.
0: Yes.
16: Do people get the same excitement that they would if they were standing there in front of a real blackjack table?
0: I guess.
16: I don't know.
0: I'm not sure.
16: But this would never work for me. I would never go, I really want, an In-N-Out burger, go on there, pretend to order it, and be satisfied.
0: Yes, that's it. Okay. I really want the burger. Okay.
16: They're going to come out one of this for couples when it has to do with sex.
0: Yeah, for sure.
16: Just go on the app a couple clicks later, you'll be satisfied.
0: They don't need to do anything.
16: Don't worry about it, Roger.
0: Roger. All right, so Honda and Kia, they have new technology that they hope to put into every car. Have you heard about this?
16: Mm-hmm.
0: It's the PlasmaCare UVC system. It's far ultraviolet light that kills bacteria and viruses inside the car.
16: Well, remember during COVID, they were selling those boxes, those UV boxes that you're supposed to put your phone in?
0: Yeah, nobody ever did.
16: I remember, though, I went to Fry's like 2 years after COVID was over, and they had a pyramid of these things for sale for like 99 cents. They just needed to get rid of them.
0: It was called the phone soap.
16: Is that what it was?
0: I think one of them, that's what it was called.
16: But does it actually work?
0: Well, the thing that reason why I bring it up is I think it would be really interesting is that, it says that it zaps 99% of pneumonia bacteria in 30 seconds. That would be really cool if this was in a rideshare vehicle.
16: Okay, yeah. But I mean, a lot of people will use those cars for it.
0: Yeah. I mean, if you could actually put that tech in a rideshare, I think it would be something. Because then if you run it twice, it'll wipe out 199.8%.
16: That's how it works.
0: Of all the
16: That's
0: viruses.
16: That's definitely how it works.
0: That's science.
16: Math and science combined.
0: Yes. Stick with us for math and science tips. And also think about all the irreplaceable moments on your computer, your kids' photos, important records, years of work, and so many memories. 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And it's something that you are doing and you don't even know that you're doing it. And we have all great phone calls coming up here on the Kim Komando Show. 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
18: 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All that in one quick, no-fluff read. You don't need to be a tech expert. That's Kim's job. She makes it simple and actually fun to understand what's happening in your digital life. And people say it's the one email they look forward to every single morning.

0: Research shows, on average, car accident victims with a lawyer get over 3 times more money than those without one. Better off with Blue Hop.
1: Stan, you are, like me, a boater.
2: Well, I had a friend that had a boat. But I'll tell you, if every time I sign up for that newsletter, if I called you every time I use something that you used, I'd be on here every day. I abuse everywhere from backup to the shortcuts to using the SOS on my phone.
1: Awesome. Awesome. Well, thank you for that. Could be like, oh, God, Dina again.
2: I know. Dina again. Yes. Well, we had some friends, and this is why I love the newsletter. I read it every morning. It's part of my daily routine, and I use it. And we had some friends that took, there were 6 of us, 5 girls, a guy, and a dog. So they're really 7 people because the dog thinks he's a people.
1: Of course.
2: And we were out on their newer pontoon boat. They had only used it twice, and we were up having a good old time. On the way back, it was a little miscalculations, and we ran out of gas.
1: Oh.
2: In the middle of a big river between Pennsylvania and New York somewhere. And so we're all sitting there trying to figure out what to do, and of course you go to try to call on your phones, and there's no service there. None. And we had 5 iPhones and 1 Android, which was me. And I remembered from your newsletter that there's an SOS. So everybody finding their SOS on their phone, and we all started calling. And it didn't go through. Till we found out, sometimes you have to stand up on the chair and put your arm in the air like victory to dial. So we all have our arms in the air waving, and we finally connected to some kind of emergency service. Who called the fire department, and 2 hours later, these little 12-year-old firemen, I think there were 12, came and rescued us and pulled us into shore. We had a great time, but without that SOS, we would have been SOS.
1: Yeah. Emergency SOS uses satellite.
3: Okay.
1: So if there were there mountains around or hills?
2: There was a few mountains, yeah, lots of hills, yes.
1: Okay, so.
2: And there was. Yeah.
1: So that's where, so your iPhone will actually say, move in a direction so I can try to find the satellite signal. And so, but like on your Android, you could press the side button 5 times, and that's where you configure the emergency SOS. And your iPhone, you're going to drag the emergency SOS slider. But it really is amazing. So you said, how long did it take for them to help you? 2 hours?
2: About 2 hours, we were sitting there after we connected to somebody, and they, you know, they were great on the phone. They made sure everybody was okay and the dog was okay, and you know, we just. But it was only about a 2-hour wait. But other than that, I don't know how we, because it was too far to swim.
1: Yeah, because you know, think
2: some other boaters.
1: Yeah, think about if you didn't have the SOS, what would you have done? Okay, all right, everybody, pull out an oar.
3: Yeah, I saw the movie Castaway. I know what you've done. You become best friends with a volleyball.
2: Right. Well, now he does carry an extra can of gas on that boat. All
1: Thank
2: the
1: you.
2: Time now.
1: So, thank you.
2: And we all know where the SOS is. It's kind of like our signal now.
1: Now, is there no? You don't have an emergency radio on board, like called like Channel 16.
2: I guess they don't. They might now.
1: That's a good gift.
2: I will write that down along with all the other notes I wrote down while on hold.
1: That is a good gift. I have one in my boat, and yes. It's a universal radio, and you just put it on. But on Channel 16, if you need any help, that's the Coast Guard. You just say, here we are. Now, the downside is you have to listen to everybody else who needs help.
3: But, yeah, they're not important. Can Kim get her own channel? Channel 16B, please?
1: K, 16K. Please.
3: Sorry.
1: That's what it would be. Well, Dina, thank you so much for your kind words about the newsletter. Boy, if that's not a good reason for you to get the newsletter, we saved a life right there.
3: Seriously,
1: 6
3: and a
1: lives.
3: Dog.
1: And a dog. 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
1: NBC News Radio, I'm Jim Forbes. Over 800,000 fireworks filled the skies over Washington, D.C. on the 4th of July. Earlier in the evening, the festivities were delayed due to a thunderstorm, forcing thousands to take cover, putting off fireworks until late at night. At the National Mall, President Trump gave a nearly one-hour speech that ended with a big fireworks display. Over 800,000 rockets were set off from 10 different sites around the city and may have set a world record for the largest fireworks display ever. It wasn't the only record set. Forecasters say Saturday was the hottest 4th of July ever in Washington, D.C. And world leaders are offering their congratulations as the nation marks its 250th birthday. The European Commission President, the head of NATO, the UN Secretary General, and even Russian President Vladimir Putin extended their well wishes in messages to President Trump. I'm Jim Forbes.
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6: 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Very zippy, full of surprises, and littered with homages, sure to get the kids excited about early cinema. This one should be crucial viewing, a new franchise best. But then, maybe tell them to steer clear from the likes of Young Washington.
9: George, there's no fairness here.
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6: William Franklin Miller plays early era George Washington, granted the origin story treatment like one would to Iron Man. Not entirely flattering, the adventure might please history buffs, but it's otherwise a bit of a tedious exercise with some shortcuts thrown in. Kelsey Grammer and Andy Serkis as allies of George's do help build some steam for the film, but that might still not be enough. Both are in theaters this weekend, and this is Joey J for KKNW. Happy 4th, everybody!
12: And now for your Alternative Talk weather outlook. For your Sunday, we'll have gradually clearing skies throughout the day to become sunny, giving us a high near 74 and northwest winds between 6 and 10 miles per hour. Overnight, mostly clear, with a low around 55. For tomorrow, looks like we have a sunny Monday ahead of us, warming us up to 81 degrees, with a low around 57. And finally, for Tuesday and the remainder of the week, looks like we'll have only a few clouds with mostly sunny skies and a highs in the upper 70s.
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0: 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You know, because of AI, translation on our phones has really gotten amazing. I needed to speak to somebody who spoke Spanish last week. And, I mean, this person knew absolutely no English.
1: Okay.
0: And it was like, I put in my earbuds, AirPods, and I held both of them because translation's built in on my AirPods and not on the Raycons, but they're on the AirPods.
1: Mm-hmm.
0: And all of a sudden, I could hear him Spanish, and it just translated automatically.
1: But how did you communicate it back?
0: That was the problem. Because then you have to actually have your phone.
1: Right, to type it out, and then that person
0: exactly.
1: can read it.
0: But I was really impressed about how quickly it does. So if you haven't tried this lately, live translation is built inside Messages, FaceTime, and one-to-one phone calls, and also in conversations. And then there's the Translate app that you want to use, Google Translate. Just know that there's a lot of different options right now.
1: Yeah, absolutely.
0: Rob in Austin, Texas. Hello there, Rob.
2: Hello, Kim. Thank you for letting me visit with you. My wife's going to be so excited. She's been a loyal listener for many years, and she likes it when I have enough sense to ask for help.
0: Except for directions. You still have that issue.
2: That's correct. The problem is we've got a bunch of stuff, and I need to make some inventories, some of it for insurance, some of it just to be able to get the history of, well, this furniture came from here, and I can do that with either a Word table or Excel. My headache is getting a picture attached to it without having to go through 15 steps of taking it, downloading it to the computer, then trying to find it. And
0: now, what kind of stuff are you doing inventory of?
2: Well, we've got a lot of art.
0: Okay.
2: And we have some furniture. I've got a lot of old coins, just a wide variety of things.
0: Okay. Here's how I would do it. I would put ChatGPT on my phone, the app.
2: Okay.
0: And then I would put it into voice mode. And I would say, I'm going to show you different things in my home. I want you to put together a report of everything that I'm showing you. And give me estimated values. And then also in the fields, like you want where it's located in your house, because then you could say this is in the living room on the north wall or whatever. Notes about the photo, notes about whatever that painting is or whatever that piece of art is. And so you could do this like real time as you're walking around. The other thing that you could do is you could just take pictures of everything and then load all those pictures into, say, like a folder on a Google Drive. And then you can have ChatGPT, you tell ChatGPT, like, access this Google Drive, look at all these photos, and then come up with a list of everything that, you know, where it's located, like, you know, anything that you want to know about whatever that item is.
1: Would you even be able to say anything that I would need to claim in an insurance
0: exactly.
1: claim?
0: 100%.
1: Yeah.
0: Good point. And then you could also say to ChatGPT, go look on what has sold on eBay, not the for sale listing, the sold listings. And then see if you can give me an estimated value of this. Or look anywhere on the internet. Because, like, right now I'm looking for, it's called, if anybody has one, I will pay you for this. It's a Kolobayer chair from Restoration Hardware that's 6 years old. I need one more.
1: Oh, to complete
0: wow.
1: your set?
0: Yes, I complete my set.
1: Uh-huh. And they don't make it anymore?
0: No. So every morning, ChatGPT goes out and combs, like, Facebook Marketplace, OfferUp, Etsy, eBay.
1: No luck yet?
0: No luck yet.
1: Have you ever used that feature on ChatGPT to successfully find something?
0: Not yet, but I have hope.
1: Okay.
0: I have hope. So that's one way that you can do this, Rob. The other one is that you can have an app. One's called Sortly, an app that you can use on your phone that would basically do the same thing. The insurance regulators have something called the NAIC app, and that's free. And Sortly, there's probably some monthly fee associated with that. But you would be really surprised about, which we have this tip on the site about how to use AI to do a home inventory for insurance purposes, like you mentioned, mm-hmm. Andrew, or just in case there's a fire or whatever it may be, that you know mm-hmm. exactly what you have inside your house. So does that...
2: All of that is needed. And And one of the things that I did, because like a lot of the artwork came from my mother-in-law or my sisters or something like that. So I'd be able to then go back in and amend to say.
0: Oh, for sure. Yeah, 100%.
2: Yeah, ChatGPT wouldn't know about. But
0: yeah, but you could.
2: I want to know about.
0: But you could do like a field that say, you know, on the charts, they give me a field that says personal notes. And so that's where you put all that in.
2: Okay.
0: And so, but take a look. Go to Commando.com and search for, like, home inventory. And then I think home that app will come up with her.
1: And then you can tell ChatGPT any of the art from your mother-in-law decreased the value by 80% so she doesn't think she gave anything worth anything.
2: Oh, no. I think my kids have put even higher value on.
0: So much for that idea there, Andrew.
1: Sorry,
0: gosh, darn it. And see, and that's one of the great uses that a lot of people don't realize you can use with AI. You see this fabulous outfit I have on right now?
1: Right.
0: See this white shirt with the blue cashmere vest and the cargo pants and the sneakers? I didn't put this together. Chat did.
1: No, you're kidding.
0: I know.
1: This is the, I think, second show in a row ChatGPT has told you to wear blue on blue. It really likes you in blue.
0: It does like me on blue. Takes out, you know, picks up my eyes.
1: Yes, your blue eyes.
0: Mm-hmm. You know that glow that you see on people who just seem to radiate health? It's not just good lighting. 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
0: Do you have any idea how much you're worth?
1: Net value?
0: Yeah.
1: Sure. 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
1: Where did they possibly come up with that name?
0: I'm not sure. But if you go to google.com/finance/beta, that's what I want you to do, is to look at the testing version. Because what you can do is say, I have 20 shares of Apple, 10 shares of NVIDIA, $2,000 in Ethereum, and then create a portfolio tracker for these holders. It will show your daily change, percentage change in news, maps out the tickers, and gives you the account numbers. You can set a morning briefing based on, and you automatically get a notification on changes. But, and yes, Google's getting everything.
1: Yeah, you're just telling them how much money you have, so then they can tell people that they sell advertising to, this guy's got a lot of money or this guy's got no money.
0: And then you also have AI telling you, like, what are the movers and shakers, which may not be the best case. So, but what I like about it is that you can look at it and in one place you see everything.
1: But
0: so if you've got money and like you've got like a 401k in Fidelity and you've got stock in E-Trade and then you've got money in Morgan Stanley, you know.
1: You're volunteering way too much personal financial information with this. That's why they put it together.
0: They were just trying to be helpful.
1: Oh, I'm sorry. My apologies, Google. I should have not had any negative thoughts.
0: In case you want to check it out, it's at google.com/finance/beta, which is the testing version. 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Walk away. 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

0: 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You know, we were just talking about putting personal information into an AI chatbot.
1: Right.
0: Okay. Or in that case, it was Google. But if you're ever putting, like, sensitive information inside of a chatbot, you want to use what's called temporary chat. Now, if you, it's really simple. You can just click the button and it will say temporary chat, or you can go in your settings and say this is all temporary. Now, the whole idea is that whatever you put in that temporary chat is not tied to the memory about you.
1: It's still recorded by the chatbot. It's just not going to be connected to you.
0: Exactly. Okay. So if you're going to be uploading like sensitive medical records, or you want to talk about relationships, which I saw a stat that said something like 70% of all people are going online talking about relationships.
1: With their chatbot?
0: Yeah. Do you ever do that?
1: No.
0: I don't either.
1: Lisa's got this thing, and she's just stealing my phone, and then she goes on.
0: Oh, I love this. I love she does this.
1: we had no kids for the beginning of this week, so she had tons of free time. And she just goes on there, and she tells ChatGPT of these awful things that I'm doing. And ChatGPT is spitting out this real advice to give her.
0: Give me one that she did this week.
1: That this week we went to a restaurant, and at the restaurant I spit in her face, broke up with her, and ran off to Mexico with the waitress. And she needs to know what since we live together, what she needs to do. And Chad is consoling her. And then I have to grab the phone back and say, that's all a lie. Don't believe anything she says. And she's sitting in the corner of the couch laughing.
0: You know, that's going to be on your record somewhere.
1: There's so much. ChatGPT thinks I'm a serial cheater.
0: Just wait to your Amazon recommendations list.
1: Exactly.
0: A suitcase for Mexico?
1: A book on how to cover up an affair. Oh, it's so annoying.
0: Maddie in Greenwich, Connecticut. Hi there, Maddie. Welcome aboard. Glad to have you with us today.
2: Hi, thank you for taking my call.
0: So what's going on?
2: So you are our family's go-to tech expert, so I knew that you were just the person to reach out to settle this debate. But I was shopping on Amazon and looking at the review photos for a new rug, and I stumbled upon a photo of a dog that looks exactly like our family's dog. And so we're curious, is this just a genuine coincidence, and is he not quite as unique as we thought he was, or is this potentially an AI advertisement?
0: So what kind of dog do you have?
2: So he's a rescue, which makes him one of a kind, and since his background is a mystery, there aren't many dogs that look exactly like him.
0: Mm-hmm. And so
2: he's a little terrier.
0: So which side are you leaning towards?
2: I'm not sure. At first, I wanted to think it's a coincidence, but the more I look at it, the more it looks like him, and then I get convinced that it could be AI.
1: Now, this was in the reviews, so that means that a user who bought the product, used the product, and then took a picture to post the review is the one that would have made the AI image?
2: I'm not sure.
1: Okay. But was the picture in the description of the product or in the review section?
0: In the reviews. Which section was it in?
2: In the review section.
0: Oh.
1: See, I would lean towards AI since it was there, because people get paid to do AI reviews. They get sent the product for free in exchange for a review. They need a picture. They probably don't even own a dog, and they found a picture of her dog and made an AI picture of it using the product.
0: What you can do is put that picture but you have to go to each one, like OpenAI/verify. And then that's where you can see if that picture is made by OpenAI. Or you can just upload that picture like that you have on Amazon, Maddie, and then a picture of your dog and say, are these two dogs the same?
2: Okay.
1: That's interesting.
2: I'll have to give it a try.
1: Does Verify work with a screenshot? Because that's most likely how you would get that
0: picture.
1: Can. It would. Okay.
0: Yeah, and then Google has the same tool. Gemini does too.
1: Okay.
0: You can say, was this made with Gemini? Okay, of course it was made with Bing. You're out of luck. But then...
1: The domain pictures.
0: That's awful.
1: I barely know how to start. Bing.
0: I'm sorry, Maddie, that you had to listen to that. Stop that.
1: Sorry.
0: Oh, so annoying. You know what? Can you try that? And was that review a 5-star or a 3-star review?
2: Let me see. It was a 5-star review.
0: Oh, yeah. Now it's getting a little bit more that somebody stole a picture of your puppy.
2: Oh, no.
0: Yes. And you're not even getting paid for it.
1: No. But was it a picture of your dog in a scenario that you recognize, or did they just take your dog and add it to another scene?
2: It looks like it was taken and added to another scene.
0: Which is so easy to do.
1: Oh, absolutely.
0: Okay. I mean, that's just, you know, and that sounds like somebody, you know, it's probably, you know, a verified review that's fake.
1: I don't know if I told you this story. It's kind of similar. This just reminds me. I was in line at Safeway, and at the end of the aisle, they have a bucket where they collect money. And it was like, can you help this little girl? She has ALS or something like that.
0: Oh, I remember this. Yeah.
1: I told you this story. And the guy behind me was standing there just dumbfounded. Or he was in front of me. And the woman's like, are you going to pay, sir? You know, go ahead and scan your card. And he's like, that's my daughter. The girl on the collection bin was, they stole from Facebook, and it was a picture of his daughter. Not only did she not have ALS, she was not sick.
0: That's terrible.
1: It was a total scam.
0: But I'll tell you, with that dog, that's a rough way to find out you have a doppelganger.
1: Thank goodness we got back to that joke. I'm so sorry for taking us in opposite direction.
0: I was waiting for that.
1: You weren't even listening to me.
0: I was. I'm like, just okay, whatever. I heard the story. Move on.
1: Wrap it up. I got a great dog joke.
0: Detective Allen in Little Rock, Arkansas. Hello there, Detective.
3: Hi,
0: welcome.
3: How you doing, Kim?
0: Good. What's going on?
3: Not much. I heard of that young lady last Sunday talking about AI driver's licenses. There's websites out there that you can get on. They're not on the dark web, and you can order any driver's license federally approved from any state you want. They'll tell you how much they cost. I've worked some cases involving those and involving new car sales from dealerships.
0: So these are fake IDs that you can buy.
3: Yes, yes.
0: And you know what? You sent me a note. I looked at. I don't want you to say the name of the website on the air, but I clicked that link, and boy, they look good.
3: Oh, they were good. There's two. There's two or three of those sites.
1: How is this?
3: Say they're not, and they're not on the dark web.
0: They're not.
1: How is this illegal? Legally online. If I started a website, heroin.com, and I was like, hey, I'll deliver heroin right to your front door, they'd shut me down.
3: Well, because they are not in this country.
0: So it's hard to shut them down.
1: Ah, so if I'm going to sell heroin, I need to sell it from another country. Thank you for the tip.
0: Gosh. We're trying to do better with him. We are. We've been working with him. He is on a performance improvement plan, just the PIP plan.
1: How much are they?
0: They're like $110, right?
1: That's it?
0: Yeah. That's it. I mean, when we were in high school trying to get a fake ID, I think I paid $50 then.
1: Yeah, but it was $50, but your picture was just duct taped to the front of someone else's license.
0: There is that. There is that. So in your detective work, have you come across a case where it was like, wow, this was really bad? Somebody's using a fake ID?
3: Yes, I've worked new car sales over the internet where these driver's licenses were emailed or faxed to the car dealerships. Credit was approved, and out of the 10 dealerships, one car was actually shipped for $55,000.
1: Oh my gosh.
0: You know, I'll tell you, when you look at these IDs, it looks like a real, it does. I mean, I don't know what it looks like when you get it.
1: Right.
0: But I was looking online. You know, here in Arizona, we have that little hologram thing going on.
1: It's on there?
0: It's on there.
1: Shut them down.
0: I know. It's nuts. Hey, Detective, thanks for joining the show today. 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
1: I did wonder until I found out you're just putting all of our personal information into Google.
0: No, not just that. Banks are actually watching something that has nothing to do with your password. They measure how you type, the rhythm of your taps.
1: Wow.
0: How long you hold each key, the speed of the swipe, the size of your thumb, the angle that you tilt the phone. And they say together that's a pattern as unique as a fingerprint. 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
3: NBC News Radio, I'm Jim Forbes. Over 800,000 fireworks filled the skies over Washington, D.C. on the 4th of July. Earlier in the evening, the festivities were delayed due to a thunderstorm, forcing thousands to take cover, putting off fireworks until late at night. At the National Mall, President Trump gave a nearly one-hour speech that ended with a big fireworks display. Thousands of rockets were set off from 10 different sites around the city and may have set a world record for the largest fireworks display. But it wasn't the only record set. Forecasters say Saturday was the hottest 4th of July ever in Washington, D.C., getting up to 102 degrees. Just in time for the 4th of July holiday weekend, a new study highlights the long-term cost if you get caught drinking and driving. Sharon Reardon has more.
4: LendingTree analysts say nationwide car insurance premiums increase an average of nearly 75% following a DUI conviction. California ranks second in the nation for the biggest post-DUI insurance hikes, and that's even if a crash doesn't injure or kill anyone. For example, if you were paying an annual premium of $2,600 before receiving a DUI conviction, your insurance will spike by 136% to just over $6,100. The study's a reminder that besides criminal penalties and fines, a DUI conviction can carry significant long-term financial consequences. I'm Sharon Reardon.
3: And a huge fireworks display in New York City set the Brooklyn Bridge on fire. Over 85,000 fireworks were set off over the East River Saturday night as part of the Macy's 4th of July fireworks display. One of the rockets apparently set fire to a platform set up on the Brooklyn Bridge for launching fireworks, starting a large blaze that took about a half hour to put out. No one was injured, but the bridge was temporarily shut down for about an hour so emergency vehicles could have access. I'm Jim Forbes. The small community of Kerrville, Texas is remembering the victims of last year's devastating flooding. Lisa Carton has this story.
5: On Friday night, Louise Hayes Park was filled with music, prayers, and the gospel, where over 100 people came to remember the catastrophe and the lives lost in it. Saturday marked 1 year since the floods tore through the Texas Hill Country region, claiming 137 lives and destroying homes and property. The flash floods remain the second deadliest flood disaster in state history, triggered by the remnants of Tropical Storm Barry. I'm Lisa Carton.
3: A Delta Airlines flight bound for Atlanta was forced to divert to Indiana after the crew reported a potential lightning strike mid-flight. The Boeing aircraft took off from Chicago O'Hare Friday and safely landed in Indianapolis later that day with no injuries reported among the 180 passengers and crew on board. The crew declared an emergency to secure priority handling for inspection upon landing. Officials tell Fox 5 Atlanta the plane was undergoing a thorough evaluation before it could resume service. The 4th of July is another chance to try and return to normal for one Southern California community ravaged by fire. Jason Nathanson explains.
6: Last year in the Pacific Palisades, there was no 4th of July parade. The first time in 76 years, the community couldn't come together to celebrate America's birthday. That's because the place still looked like a war zone after almost 7,000 homes and businesses burned in the January 2025 fire. But today, the parade is back for its 77th edition, led by kids on bikes and patriotic Palisades pups. The theme, our flag, was still there. I'm Jason Athenson.
3: And the MLB has announced the starting lineups for this year's MLB All-Star Game. The National League is headlined by Los Angeles Dodgers two-way superstar Shohei Ohtani, while three-time American League MVP Aaron Judge tops the American League's lineup. The 96th MLB All-Star Game takes place July 14th in Philadelphia. I'm Jim Forbes.
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12: And now for your Alternative Talk weather outlook. For your Sunday, we'll have gradually clearing skies throughout the day to become sunny, giving us a high near 74 and northwest winds between 6 and 10 miles per hour. Overnight, mostly clear with a low around 55. For tomorrow, looks like we have a sunny Monday ahead of us, warming us up to 81 degrees with a low around 57. And finally, for Tuesday and the remainder of the week, looks like we'll have only a few clouds with mostly sunny skies and a high in the upper 70s.
0: Like to keep people up to date on what the next wave of technology is.
1: I'm interested.
0: And this is like one of these things that you're going to want to talk to the kids about. You're going to ask them this question I'm going to be asking you, and then they're going to look at you and go, you are amazing.
1: I like to be called amazing. I'm ready.
0: Okay. So we have Meta glasses. Okay. You love them?
1: Nope. Go ahead.
0: I'm actually going to pick mine up from California this coming week. So next show I'm going to actually be wearing them.
1: Okay.
0: I'm going to try them out. What's happening now is everybody is racing to get rid of the glasses, and they want to put contact lenses in our eyes with computer screens built in.
1: I mean, you see this in a lot of sci-fi movies. This is, you know, the future.
0: And it already exists. Now, one company's CEO popped a working augmented reality lens right into his own eyeball and then watched as a display like floated right above him. Because, you know, why would you need to wear glasses if you could put the contact lens in?
1: How do you get power to them?
0: That is an issue. And there are also other issues.
1: I don't have to have a charging cable coming out of the side of my eye,
0: They're coming up with ways to get around that.
1: Okay.
0: But why isn't it on your eyes yet? Okay. There's a couple of issues that might be there. Because these working AR glasses, they are already in the labs. I'm going to give you a choice of three answers.
1: Sure.
0: Okay. Number one, the screen is too blurry to read anything.
1: Okay.
0: Two, doctors say it's actually going to wreck your vision because it sits on your cornea.
1: I would believe that could be the answer.
0: Or number three, blinking keeps accidentally closing all the apps.
1: I like that one.
0: Okay.
1: But I'll go with B.
0: Okay, no, I want you to hold your answer.
1: Oh, I will not go with B right now.
0: I want you to just hold your answer for just a second, because we have to thank NetSuite for helping to make this show possible, and then we will get to the answer, the big reveal, and also the surprise way that they are getting power, because you mentioned it.
1: Yeah.
0: Power to the contact lenses.
1: I'm so curious.
0: Business owners ask me this all the time. Kim, how are you so great? 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Okay, so the screens are already working. And let me see. What were those options again? Do you remember what the options were?
1: Number C was blinking closes the apps. B was that doctors say it's going to be dangerous.
0: Mm-hmm.
1: And then I forgot A.
0: Now, let me go back here. Let me see. A is the screen's too blurry to really read anything.
1: Yeah, that was written by AI. I'm going with B.
0: Okay, you were actually correct.
1: Oh.
0: Okay.
1: Look at that.
0: No, not in that answer when you mentioned power.
1: Oh.
0: But I didn't, because you gave away the answer in the reveal. So I had to like, had to work with it.
1: You had to wing it?
0: Yeah, so all those three are wrong.
1: Okay. I'm sorry.
0: Okay, because it's really power.
1: I feel awful.
0: Okay. But this is where it gets interesting. Well, how much does each lens sip in electricity?
1: Sip? Oh, I have no idea.
0: Okay. Mojo Vision built a tiny display that sips 1 to 3 microwatts.
1: I don't even understand what that means. We were looking up how much a refrigerator uses in a year. And, you know, SRP spit out the answer. I didn't understand it. Like, I don't know if it was a lot or a little or what.
0: Is it $50 or $500?
1: Right. That's all just I wanna let know. Me know.
0: Okay. But here's the deal. Mojo's contact lenses, they needed to have a processor worn around your neck. Plus, you have to have a hat on with an antenna.
1: Honey, have you seen my contact lens hat?
0: Now, that's progress. Over eyeglasses.
1: Sure. Things are going to catch on. You're right. This is the future of technology.
0: Walking through the airport with this power pack around your neck and a hat on. And you're going to be like, the hell is wrong with that guy?
1: And why does he have red eyes?
0: Okay, so now we have another company who they say they have come up with an answer. Expansio, it's a $1 billion company. This is legit. You have a little device worn over your ear that beams power to the lens wirelessly.
1: No, okay. I'm not running power through my brain to my eyes. No, thank you.
0: They say it's the first all-in-one lens, screen and sensor, all powered together, targeted for an early 2027 reveal. So that's the real eyeball computer.
1: You running power from the back of your head to your eyeball?
0: No, thank you.
1: Absolutely not.
0: I'm going to have a contactless journey right there.
1: Oh, gosh.
0: Oh.
1: Sorry for spoiling it for you, Kim.
0: You know what? But it works. Especially because, you know, if you didn't have, like, the hat with the antenna.
1: Right. All you got to do is wear these boots and this entire suit.
0: But I'm like you. I'm not beaming any type of electricity through my brain to my eyeball.
1: Ain't happening.
0: And after all, I'm Kim Komando. Welcome. That's Andrew Babinski. It's the nation's largest, biggest, best award-winning show about all things digital. We're so glad that you're here. You can find us as a podcast everywhere. And just a reminder that you also want to tap into us on YouTube at youtube.com/Kim Komando. youtube.com/Kim Komando. Here's something that you don't talk about very often. So Ford has this great idea. They say, we've got 350, they call them gray beards.
1: Okay.
0: Engineers. And 3 years ago, they say, we don't need them because we are going to use AI.
1: Oh.
0: Okay. And you, did you still drive a Ford?
1: No. I moved over to Suburban.
0: Oh, okay. And so...
1: But I love Fords. I absolutely love. I love the Excursion. I love the F-150.
0: And so what happened was is that when they got rid of all the engineers, the graybeards, is that Ford was having... I'd have to look it up. They led the country in recalls. They had 152 recalls. It smashed an all-time record. Listen to this. More than half of every vehicle recalled in the United States in 2025 was a Ford.
1: So the person that decided, they probably went in front of the board and said, I got this great idea. Yes. We're going to cut 300 people, the salaries, the health care, the taxes, and we're going to replace them with AI.
0: It's going to be amazing.
1: You know how much money we're going to save? We're going to save, let's say, $15 billion.
0: Yes.
1: Fast forward 2 years later. Well, the recalls cost us about $25 billion.
0: So they went back to the 350 graybeards and they said, would you like to come back to work?
1: They really went and rehired them? They admitted their mistake?
0: Yep.
1: Good on them.
0: Yep. And so now the graybeards are training AI.
1: Oh, well, then it's just temporary.
0: Yes, exactly. Yes. So they put the robots in the driver's seat. Should have been in the glove box.
1: Oh, gosh. It's not even a joke. Not a
0: okay, do you still play Wordle?
1: Oh, yeah, of course. We love it.
0: I stopped playing Wordle. I got kind of bored with it.
1: Lisa and I, when we're traveling, we have a Wordle Unlimited game,
0: mm-hmm.
1: and it keeps track of your record. And we are 200. Now, it's not fair because it's two brains working at one, but we are 283-1. We've gotten one wrong in 284 Wordle attempts.
0: So just the one time you went through all five options and you couldn't figure it out?
1: Right, just one time.
0: Oh.
1: Every other time we got the word correct. But no, it's not fair because you have two people working. Yeah, when you have two people working on the same puzzle, it's a lot
0: better. I remember I got one on the first try and I texted you.
1: But then I was like, wow, that's awesome. And then you're like, yeah, I looked it up.
0: Just saying. Well, researchers have done the math. And they have a strategy that solves the daily puzzle, they say, with a 99% success rate. You're going to nail the answer in three guesses. Okay, the secret is pick opening words that knock out the most letters fast. That's
1: pretty simple. Oh, really?
0: Yeah.
1: Thank goodness we have this research.
0: So what words do you use?
1: Stair cloud pinky is the best. You get the most words knocked out with those three
0: stair,
1: words.
0: Stair cloud of pinky?
1: Stair, S-T-A-R-E, cloud, pinky.
0: Oh.
1: You'll knock out the most letters with those three words.
0: They say you want to use slate, crane, or raise.
1: It's probably the same combination of letters. But here's the thing. We play on hard mode. So if you put in the word stare and the T turns green, your next guest must have the T in the correct spot. You can't just do stare cloud pinky get it right. We play in hard mode. Us hardcore Wordles.
0: I love playing Wordle on the toilet.
1: Do you know?
0: Mm-hmm. You empty your vowels and bowels at the same time.
1: You'll always win me over with a good poop joke, Kim.
0: So Disney looked at a park full of exhausted families and thought to themselves, we need some robots.
1: Oh.
0: So the next upgrade when you go to the park is you're going to have Star Wars droids roaming around with food. So you can buy food from the droids.
1: That's smart.
0: They're walking around. It's how an empire starts.
1: Just sure.
0: So why are they doing this? Because they want to make the parks feel futuristic enough that you forget that a pretzel costs the same as a mortgage payment.
1: But think about it, though. If you have a popular ride, you're going to have people standing in that line.
0: Of course.
1: For 45 to 60 minutes. That's 45 to 60 minutes that they're not out there spending more money.
0: Exactly.
1: This is brilliant. And for the people at Disneyland, they're going to love it. It's hot. It's in the middle of the summer. This droid comes up with hot water and a churro. Heck yeah, I'm buying it.
0: Churro. Nothing says Disneyland like a hot churro.
1: Oh, wait a minute. You don't go to Disneyland if you don't know about the churros.
0: I would never eat a churro.
1: Oh, you don't. Disneyland people, Disney adults, you ask them what's the best food at Disneyland, they're going to tell you churro. I promise.
0: Is that right?
1: Absolutely.
0: Okay, I would never eat one. I wrote about this for the newsletter, about movies that predicted the future. And I did not know this.
1: Okay.
0: When Steven Spielberg wanted to make Minority Report, he locked 15... physicist, futurist, in a Santa Monica hotel for 3 days and said, dream up the year 2054.
1: Oh, cool.
0: And they came up with, obviously, what? Touchless screens? Gesture mm-hmm. screens?
1: They weren't even screens. The That's air true. Was the screen. You That's just true. Moved your fingers That's around.
0: True. Which we're going to have.
1: Yeah, and then it came up with the drone helicopter, because in the first scene when they're Minority reporting the guy out of the thing before he does the pre-crime, a drone comes down and picks him up.
0: Facial recognition.
1: Mm-hmm.
0: Back to the Future 2.
1: Yeah.
0: What do you think they had? Hoverboards? Well,
1: they had the hoverboard, of course.
0: Flat screen TVs.
1: Holograms.
0: Yes. Wearable tech.
1: Video chat. That was in Back to the Future.
0: That's true. The movie Her.
1: Oh, yeah. Falling in love with an AI.
0: I remember seeing that in 2013 and thinking, like, that is the stupidest thing I've ever seen in my entire life.
1: It was a good movie. It actually was really good. And the fact that his AI was cheating on him with 1 billion other users.
0: You had The Net.
1: Oh, that's like in the 90s.
0: That was 95. That was more about identity theft.
1: Okay.
0: The Truman Show.
1: Yeah.
0: Also 98.
1: Reality TV.
0: YouTube. Putting
1: your entire world online.
0: WALL-E.
1: Wally.
0: Okay. My part about Wally, which I think of, is like, you remember, like, they have the fat people and they go around. Well, what, you've never seen it?
1: I've never seen
0: it. You
1: Wally.
0: Have to see it. You should see it, because it talks about how we are so immersed with screens that we don't move.
1: Right.
0: And so we just are sitting in chairs with screens and foods getting delivered to us.
1: Okay.
0: I remember seeing that going, like, ooh, that, like, could actually happen.
1: It could if we all lose our jobs.
0: I never saw Idiocracy.
1: That's where the, what's the shoe that they came out with? Crocs. They were making Idiocracy, and it was like a dystopian future where, like, everybody was the president, and also everybody, there was so much technology, we all became idiots, and they needed a shoe for what an idiot would wear in the future, so they all wore Crocs. And then Crocs took off from that movie.
0: I took kids to Nordstrom's.
1: Uh-huh.
0: And they all wanted Crocs.
1: And they're like $65.
0: Stupid
1: for
0: money.
1: For rubber shoes.
0: Right. And then they all want the little charms to go on them,
1: what
0: too.
1: What are they called? They have a name.
0: I don't know.
1: Oh, it's going to come to me.
0: I called it a ripoff.
1: That's pretty accurate.
0: Okay. You know, a man brought his dog to the movies.
1: Did he now?
0: And the dog laughed at all the funny parts and cried at the sad parts. Amazed, I asked the owner how. He said, I was surprised too, because he hated the book. Okay, there's one that you can take with you.
1: That's a funny one.
0: Okay,
1: I'll use that.
0: AI is changing the world. There's no question it's making tech smarter, but it's also making it easier than ever for companies to learn more about you through your online activity. Websites you visit, searches you run, the apps you use can reveal more about you than you realize. 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We're going to talk about if those sleep trackers are actually doing their job. And, of course, we just have amazing phone calls that you don't want to miss here on the Kim Komando Show. 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

0: Research shows, on average, car accident victims with a lawyer get over 3 times more money than those without one. Better off with Blue Hop.
1: That great.
2: I think they have the ugliest shoes in mankind.
1: People love them. I know. But Crocs people love them.
2: So what'd you buy?
1: Mova P70.
2: A what?
1: Yeah. So last week you talked about that robot that you wanted to get in your house, like $20,000 up front.
2: Yes.
1: And then like $500 a month.
2: That it would do my laundry and make and do the dishes and everything.
1: Right. But it's just a human controlling the robot remotely.
2: Exactly. Yes.
1: And I told Lisa about that. It freaked her out. And then she's like, well, what about our new robot vacuum? And I was like, oh, yeah, there's cameras on there. But, you know, what are they going to do? Shoot a bunch of video of our ankles and send it back to China?
2: Sucking up dirt.
1: But let me tell you, we got the Mova P70. It is literally one of the coolest things I've ever purchased. I follow this guy on social media, on TikTok. And he's like dad reviews or something. Mm-hmm. And he totally went from reviewing all products to just robot vacuums. He's got like 26 in his home at any given time.
2: Okay, I have two. I have a Roomba that washes the floor
1: right.
2: And sucks up, but it's not really good with golden retriever hair.
1: This is a combination. It does mopping and vacuuming at two separate times. It's really cool, too, because when it's just going to vacuum, it goes in the dock and it lowers the mop pads so that it can move faster. It's got an extra long arm so it can get...
2: You're like so excited about
1: this thing. It's so great. I literally dragged her out of the bedroom and into the front room. She's like, what? And I was like, look at these floors. They're so clean. This thing does such a great job. And we have two dogs. Well, actually, we have three dogs. We have Charlie.
2: But folks, this is not a commercial or paid endorsement for this.
1: But it's such a great product.
2: It's just Andrew's super excited about a robotic vacuum.
1: We have three dogs. We have Charlie, Lady, and then all the hair that Charlie and Lady shed create its own dog that just moves throughout the house.
2: Yes, it does.
1: I have it running 3 times a day. It mops, it vacuums, it takes care of all of the hair. It's so smart. I love this thing.
2: Now, does it spit out the dog hair? Or?
1: Yeah, it puts it in the bag.
2: Does?
1: This is how much dog hair we had after the first time it vacuumed. The bag was half full. That's how much it picked up on the floors.
2: Okay, well, you know what? I haven't run my Roomba in a while because I have Cynthia, but I will.
1: What's not a robot? A human?
2: A human.
1: I'm telling you, this is the best. I've had multiple different robot vacuums.
2: All right, we are going to review it ourselves.
1: You
2: and
1: should.
2: Put it inside the Kim Komando Show newsletter.
1: Come get a quote from me.
2: Yes.
1: This thing is phenomenal.
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5: NBC News Radio, I'm Jim Forbes. The fireworks display over Washington, D.C. last night may have been the biggest ever. Over 800,000 fireworks filled the skies over Washington on the 4th of July. Earlier in the evening, the festivities were delayed by a thunderstorm, forcing thousands to take cover, putting off fireworks until late at night. Thousands of rockets were then set off from 10 different sites around the city and may have set a world record for the largest fireworks display ever. It wasn't the only record, though. Forecasters say Saturday was the hottest 4th of July ever in Washington, D.C., getting up to 102 degrees. And a town in Wisconsin is remembering 3 children who died.

0: died after a boat capsized during a severe storm. Hundreds of people gathered Saturday in Lake Geneva to honor the three victims, whose identities have not been released. Their boat sank and seven people were rescued before emergency crews learned of the three missing children. I'm Jim Forbes.
1: Alternative Talk 1150 AM KKNW. It's Joey J here with your weekly movie minute. Ready to relax a little over the long holiday weekend with Unbridled Animated Chaos.
2: You wrote a monster movie?
3: See, come pick a kaiju.
2: What are you going to use for your monster?
1: Uh-huh. And that is exactly what you're going to get with Minions and Monsters. Illumination's mascots are trying to make movies in Hollywood right at the arrival of sound, and they get more than they signed up for. Long story short, it's Babylon for the younger iPad generation. Very zippy, full of surprises, and littered with homages, sure to get the kids excited about early cinema. This one should be crucial viewing, a new franchise best. But then, maybe tell them to steer clear from the likes of Young Washington.
4: George, there's no fairness here.
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1: William Franklin Miller plays early era George Washington, granted the origin story treatment like one would to Iron Man. Not entirely flattering, the adventure might please history buffs, but it's otherwise a bit of a tedious exercise with some shortcuts thrown in. Kelsey Grammer and Andy Serkis as allies of George's do help build some steam for the film, but that might still not be enough. Both are in theaters this weekend, and this is Joey J for KKNW. Happy 4th, everybody!
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12: 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For your Sunday, we'll have gradually clearing skies throughout the day to become sunny, giving us a high near 74 and northwest winds between 6 and 10 miles per hour. Overnight, mostly clear with a low around 55. For tomorrow, looks like we have a sunny Monday ahead of us, warming us up to 81 degrees with a low around 57. And finally, for Tuesday and the remainder of the week, looks like we'll have only a few clouds with mostly sunny skies and a highs in the upper 70s.

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1: 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You know, do you ever think about who actually voiced the original GPSs?
2: No.
1: I mean, the ones that would say, turn left, you know, turn right.
2: I didn't think about voices until we interviewed the TikTok voice lady. Remember when we had her on the podcast?
1: Yeah, I do remember her.
2: I never thought about those voices prior to that.
1: Well, there's actually a human being who was like the original GPS voice.
2: Really?
1: Yep. Roy in Los Angeles, California. I understand that we know your voice, sir.
3: You do. How do you know my voice?
1: From GPSs, right?
3: Well, if you recognize it from that, then you must have had one of the very first GPS in-car navigation devices.
2: Which cars? Which one were you the voice of?
3: So I've been doing voiceovers for, I don't know, years. And I was doing, back in 1997, I was doing some voiceover work for Disney here in L.A., and afterwards, the producer was saying, hey, listen, I just heard about an audition down in Burbank you might want to be interested in. So what's the gig? He says, all I know is they want you to read street names. I said, okay, I can handle that. So I got a number, called him. Following week, I ended up at a studio in Burbank with about 10 other people, male and female. And we all read street names. So went home, didn't think about it. A couple weeks later, I got a phone call. Hey, we've chosen you as our talent. I said, cool. What's it all about? Come on down, talk about it. So this is 1997, and this company out here and outside of Los Angeles in Monrovia, California, had developed an in-car navigation system that was strictly voice recognizable. There was no map. There was no you never looked up. The whole idea was you speak to it and it speaks back to you. They were down to utterances. So each the and drive and street and all that was all separately read. And it's read in an inflection at the end so that once the group of about 15, 20 people were actually putting the sentences together and made this entire speech recognition device very, very, very cool. It was just very cool at the time. So it went on for 10 years.
1: Wow.
3: So I recorded probably more than 5 million utterances in a 10-year period. And that piece of history, voiceover history, really does not exist because I actually went to ChatGPT recently and asked about it. They had information on the company, but they had no information about who actually voiced
2: utterances.
3: Cool. Yeah, yeah.
1: Now, you're also doing work for Disney. Is that right now?
3: At that time I was doing work for Disney. It was a whole different thing. But right now, I do some Disney work. Yes, I do some Disney work, but it's now, maybe not what you think. If you were to go on the rides at Disneyland, Disney World, some of those rides at some of their parks, they have like 12 different parks. Say Guardians of the Galaxy in Disneyland. If that particular ride happens to break down, and you're sitting in your seat, you'll hear my soothing voice say something to the effect of, "Please stay in your seats. We're having technical difficulties." So I call people. I calm people down.
1: Sit your butt back down. That would be me.
2: Right. Where do you think you're going? Hey, stupid.
1: Hey, dummy. Come on back.
3: Well, that's at least on that one, you can't talk back to it. So you know, on the GPS ones, people talking back, and they're and the original one was you had to actually very slow process where you had to spell out the street name where you were before GPS. This is the original versions did not have a GPS, so it didn't care where your car was, but it told you, it wanted to know where you were, where you're starting from, say, mm-hmm. you know, Foothill Boulevard, and then where you wanted to go, and then it'll be step-by-step directions from that point on. But yeah, so later on it became a GPS device as well, and they were all on discs, CD-ROMs, so every part of the country.
1: Yes, I remember that.
3: It came in a disc.
1: Yeah.
3: I have a usable working unit in my garage.
1: That's awesome.
3: It's just in a box. So I have one with some of the discs. But one of the things that that came out of this is I kept a list of some very bizarre street names, some very weird street cities, and I don't know. Some of these are pretty funny. Some street names called Roach Town, you know, Harry Lemons Boulevard. there's three of them: Damn If I Will, Damn If I Know, and Damn If I Care, and it's all written in one word.
1: If your family ever asks you for like directions, do you like get into like that GPS voice?
3: Are you kidding? They don't ask me for directions. No. But the most important thing, Kim, is I never ask for directions.
1: Well, of course. You're a guy.
2: Of course
1: you're not going to ask directions.
2: We'll get there when we get there.
1: I mean, I had to take my husband to an appointment the other day, and I got directions. I put it right on. Barry's like, don't you know how to get there? I said, yeah, but it gives me like a speed light camera warnings and everything else.
2: I do the same thing going home every single time, know where I'm at. I want to know if there's traffic. I want all that.
1: All right, I have a great AI tip, and this week is brought to us by Raycon. 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All right, every weekend I have the lingering shame of looking in the garage thinking, I really need to get rid of some of this junk.
2: Sure.
1: Do you have the same thing?
2: Oh, yeah. 80% of my garage is junk.
1: 80?
2: I literally rented a dumpster, filled it to the brim, had it hauled away, and I still have junk.
1: What's the worst thing in your garage?
2: A couch.
1: It's a big couch, right?
2: Brielle wants the couch. She doesn't know how she's going to fit in her room, but we can't get rid of it because she wants it. And it just sits there. Mocks me every day.
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2: 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You're actually making some money off your junk.
1: That's what you should be doing.
2: Anybody want a couch for $5?
1: She'd kill you, Brielle.
2: Oh, no, she would.
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0: Rick in beautiful Phoenix, Arizona. Hi there, Rick.
2: Hi, Kim. How are you?
0: We're doing great. What's going on?
2: Hi, Andrew. I wanted to say thank you. You made my life just, I have a, well, first of all, get your newsletters, listen to all the podcasts, and then your newsletters every day. I take a tip and try to figure out something new to do. But one of your recent tips had convinced me to try something I never dreamt of doing. And I used the Claude and told Claude how great they are and did all the buttering up that you tell us to do.
0: You are so handsome, Claude. You are amazing.
2: Absolutely was. I subscribe to a CRM program. I pay a lot for it, and it does fantastic things. And I thought, well, maybe I could just tell Claude I'd like to do one that's simpler, that does what I need without having to have the expense. And over in a very short time, and I don't know anything about program at all.
0: What CRM were you using? Salesforce?
2: No, Markate.
0: Okay.
2: Right there in Scottsdale, I believe, yeah. Mm-hmm. And it's great. It's really, really nice, but it does so much more than I need for my small service business. And I thought, well, maybe I can just have Claude help me make one.
0: Okay.
2: And in, I don't know, within a month, I had it doing amazing. I mean, every time I use it, I'm just amazed what it does. And I still don't know how to program, but it just is a way for me to track my customers, communicate with my customers, communicate with my techs. My techs can communicate with the customer, communicate with the office. All just a couple of clicks on the app that's been created.
0: Did you have it create like calendar in Google Drive or spreadsheets or docs?
2: Yeah.
0: Or how did you do that?
2: Well, I asked for suggestions and then said, well, for what you want to do, a Google app script would be perfect.
0: Okay.
2: So it's off of a Google spreadsheet and it created these scripts. It started out very simple. And then after it made something happen, I thought, well, what if we could do this? And what if we could do that? And it just kept building from there to now. It's absolutely amazing what it does. And that I still don't know how to program, but now I've got this system in place that, my techs arrive at the job, they say, I'm here, and they don't have to text me. They just push a button on the app, and the customer knows they're
0: fabulous.
2: On their way.
3: And none of this lives inside of Claude? It all lives, it's outside of it?
2: No, it's all in my Google accounts.
3: That's awesome.
2: My Drive, my calendar, my spreadsheets.
0: How much are you saving?
2: That's about $550 a year for the program I had at Markate, and it was a fair price. I wasn't doing it to save money really. Mm-hmm. I just thought that through your tips and stuff, I thought, well, maybe I could do this.
3: But think about it. If you want an upgrade at any point, it's in your hands. You don't have to wait for the company to add a feature or anything like that. You just go back and upgrade the program from Claude.
0: 100%.
2: Exactly. And that's how one of the frustrations I had early on getting on with just the commercial CRM, let's call it. It was a struggle to get them to do things that I needed done. Like when I was trying to upload my database to it,
0: mm-hmm.
2: It was an amazing amount of work because there's a person somewhere that has to make all these things happen. And that person wasn't cooperative. And it eventually got done. And now when I need to make a change, I just
0: do it yourself.
2: Go back to Claude and say, hey, what about if we do this? I said, oh,
0: it's having the confidence, right? I mean, that you can just sit down and it may not get it 100% correct. And like you said, it took you a month to do this.
2: Right.
0: One of the things that I would ask it to do now with Claude is, because now that you have so much invested in this, right?
2: Yes.
0: I would go to Claude and say, take a look at everything that we've done, and I want a run book. And a run book will not give you the code, but it will give you the programming structure of everything that it's done.
2: Yes.
0: And so, in case a year from now, for it, just say, a year from now, somebody says, you know, well, I wonder if we could do this, this, and this. And then if you have the run book, it makes it a lot easier. Or let's say Claude just, something happens with that script, right?
2: Right.
0: If you have the run book, you can say, here's the run book, recreate it.
2: Well, and here's what, early on when I was playing with it, it would write the script, and then I'd say, we need to do this. And it would say, okay, well, go to the script and go to the, somewhere in between line 2000 and 2500, there's this thing you got to look for. And I said, can't you just do it? So then I said, oh, yeah, you're right. And so every time a change had to be made, they would just, it would just give me the whole script. I would just go to the Google app scripts and select all, paste,
0: done,
2: and save, deployed, boom, done.
0: Rick, thank you for your call and your kind words. I read this story about Brooklyn in Nashville, Tennessee, and she's joining us right now. Because Brooklyn, you did something pretty amazing, and I'm proud of you for that.
4: Thank you so much. Yeah, it was an incredible, incredible event that happened.
0: So take us from the beginning.
4: Yeah, so basically I was just at the theater on a Sunday night with my grandparents, and we were seeing a comedy movie, Nate Bargatze's movie, mm-hmm. and we came out of there, and they were using the restroom, and I was seeing Mary walk by, and I was like, God bless this woman. Like, she should not be working. So I just took a quick video of her, didn't think anything of it, posted it on TikTok with a GoFundMe link, thinking my friends would donate, maybe get $500 if that, and it kind of just blew up, to say the least.
0: Well, what made you stop and take the video of Mary? Explain what you saw to everybody.
4: I mean, she was just physically didn't look like she was in a good place. She was hunched over, and it just was, she was an elderly woman. And I was like, you know, being at that age and in that condition, you shouldn't have to work. And I later found out that she actually didn't have any kids or any family. She'd never been married. And so it just kind of solidified my reasoning on why I did that. You know, she's all by herself. And people like that, you know, to be working at that age shouldn't have to.
3: So are we keeping it a secret? Are we not going to let everybody? How much did you raise?
4: Well, I raised, and everybody else raised, $146,000.
3: Whoa!
0: That is something.
3: That's huge.
0: And so what was Mary's response?
4: Well, honestly, she was like, she was surprised, and she was like, Brooklyn, like, can you please stop it? She made me stop it. So this was in 48 hours of $146,000.
0: That is something.
4: This was before it was aired on TV and all the news channels, too. So she was just shocked, and she was so blessed. Like, she was just so thankful. And I was like, this couldn't have gone to a better person. And it was amazing. Her reaction was so amazing. She was so thankful, and I would do it over and over again, truthfully.
0: Oh, it was really nice of you to do all that. And just everybody Thank knows that you. When you do a GoFundMe, they'll take about 3% GoFundMe well.
4: Yeah.
0: You know, of the proceeds. One of the things that you might want to talk to Mary about with all this publicity, Brooklyn, is that, you know, if she gets any phone calls from people, if anybody wants to interview her, make sure that they don't give her, you know, their real number, her real phone number right. out. And
3: mm-hmm. Protect yourself.
0: Yeah, because, you know, a lot of times, you know, because I've heard too many horror stories. I don't mean to be Debbie Downer. That's not me. But sometimes that when people come into this kind of money, and then they get catfished.
3: Yeah.
0: And they become targets. And so, but Brooklyn, thank you for doing
3: Wait,
0: that.
3: We let go of Brooklyn?
0: Yes.
3: Oh, my knee hurt. I was wondering if she could start one for me.
0: Get out of here.
3: Oh, it's so bad. Gosh.
0: Hey, still to come, how to get rid of your old subscriptions that you're still paying for here on the Kim Komando Show.
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1: Whoa.
0: That's a lot.
1: I'm way over that.
0: 42% pay for at least one that they forgot that they even know about or existed. So
1: We did an audit. We found three that we didn't know we had.
0: And that's what you need to do. It's exactly that. You pull up your bank statements, your credit card statements. You can actually put that in your favorite AI chatbot and say, list every subscription that you can find. 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
2: Melting ice is not the only reason global sea levels are rising. Climate change is also causing the ocean's water to expand, pushing it farther onto shore. As the climate warms, most of the additional heat in the atmosphere is absorbed by the ocean. Today, the surface of the ocean is about 1.5 degrees Fahrenheit warmer than it was in the 1800s. When water gets hotter, water molecules start to move farther and farther away from each other. This causes the water to take up more space, a phenomenon called thermal expansion. This expansion is too small to notice in a cup or a bathtub, but across thousands of miles of ocean, it has a big impact. Over the past 30 years, global sea levels have risen by more than 3 inches, and scientists estimate that thermal expansion is likely responsible for about a third to a half of that increase. Sea level rise is already making floods more common in many coastal cities, like Rockport, Texas, and Norfolk, Virginia. And as people add more planet-warming carbon pollution to the atmosphere, the ocean is warming and expanding, and glaciers are melting even faster. Together, these changes are causing sea levels to rise more rapidly and pushing the ocean farther onto shore.
1: Climate Connections is produced by the Yale Center for Environmental Communication. 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
3: NBC News Radio, I'm Scott Carr. The fireworks display over the nation's capital last night may have been the biggest ever. Reports say more than 800,000 fireworks filled the skies over Washington, D.C. on the 4th, after the display had to be postponed by thunderstorms forcing thousands to take cover. Thousands of rockets were set off from 10 different sites around the city and may have set a world record for the largest ever fireworks display, which wouldn't be the only record broken. Forecasters say Saturday was the hottest 4th of July ever in Washington, getting up to 102 degrees. A display in New York City set the Brooklyn Bridge on fire. More than 85,000 fireworks were set off over the East River last night as part of the Macy's 4th of July fireworks display. One of the rockets apparently set fire to a platform set up on the bridge for launching fireworks, starting a large blaze that took about a half hour to put out. In Tehran, reports say massive crowds turned out for the official start of the funeral for Iran's late supreme leader, Ayatollah Khamenei. Lisa Carton has more.
4: Iran is holding a six-day state funeral, with millions expected to gather at the city's Grand Mosque ahead of his burial on July 9th. Ceremonies are being held nearly 4 months after he was killed in a U.S.-Israeli strike on his compound in Tehran. Peace talks between the U.S. and Iran are set to resume after the funeral.
3: Kerrville, Texas has been remembering the victims of last year's devastating flooding. A park in downtown was filled with music and prayers Friday night. The flash floods remain the second deadliest flood disaster in Texas history, claiming 137 lives and destroying many homes and property. Hundreds gathered Saturday in Lake Geneva, Wisconsin, remembering 3 children who died after a boat capsized during a severe storm Friday. Sheriffs in Walworth County say a storm overwhelmed the boat that had 6 adults and 4 kids. The boat sank and 7 people were rescued before emergency crews learned of the 3 missing children. Scott Carr, NBC News Radio. The Aspen Acres fire southwest of Pueblo, Colorado has grown to more than 86,000 acres and is less than 10% contained. Operations Chief Brad Washa says fire crews had a little help from the weather on Saturday.
5: We're going to have lower RHs, but not as low as what we've had, so it's not going to be as dry as it was out there, and the winds aren't going to be as strong.
3: Crews have been mopping up around structures in Colorado City to extinguish hot spots and prevent the fire from rekindling there. Washa says they'll have to keep a close eye on the weather, and there's pockets of good news.
5: Biggest concern, though, is thunderstorms. Dry lightning, which could create new starts. We no longer have a red flag warning like we've had basically since this fire has started. So that's a good thing for the firefighters. We're not going to be as pushed by the weather.
3: An updated evacuation map's been shared by the sheriff's office in Custer County. Pop star Taylor Swift has married NFL player Travis Kelce at a ceremony Friday, officiated by none other than Adam Sandler. And we get more from Lisa Taylor.
6: Yes.
4: Hundreds of invited guests turned out for Friday's gala event at New York's Madison Square Garden. Celebrity guests included Selena Gomez, Bradley Cooper, and NFL Commissioner Roger Goodell. Emily Ikeda was outside the garden as guests streamed in.
6: Guests signed NDAs included on electronic invitations, but even the heavy security presence surrounding the American royal nuptials leaning in to the fun.
7: I knew you were trouble. I knew it.
4: Music icons Stevie Nicks and Tim McGraw were scheduled to perform at the wedding reception, which lasted until the early morning hours. I'm Lisa Taylor.
3: Major League Baseball has announced the starting lineup for this year's All-Star Game. The National League's headlined by L.A. Dodgers two-way superstar Shohei Ohtani, while three-time American League MVP Aaron Judge tops that league's lineup. The 96th MLB All-Star Game will take place July 14th at Philadelphia's Citizens Bank Park. Scott Carr, NBC News Radio.
8: And now for your alternative talk weather outlook. For your Sunday, we'll have gradually clearing skies throughout the day to become sunny, giving us a high near 74 and northwest winds between 6 and 10 miles per hour. Overnight, mostly clear with a low around 55. For tomorrow, looks like we have a sunny Monday ahead of us, warming us up to 81 degrees with a low around 57. And finally, for Tuesday and the remainder of the week, looks like we'll have only a few clouds with mostly sunny skies and a highs in the upper 70s.
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10: Welcome to Travel with Stephanie Abrams. It's time to talk travel with her traveling companion, David Isby. Here is one of the 100 most powerful women in travel, Stephanie Abrams.
11: I'm so glad you're with me today. What we're going to do later, maybe we should do it first. We're going to do it first, people. I want to introduce you to an hour we recorded about 10 days ago, maybe 2 weeks ago, and this is the first chance we've had to skinny this interview into a show. It's disturbing, to say the least. It's, you know, I listen to all these wonderful, upbeat things. Tourism is almost as at the point that it was in 2022, which was lousy, by the way. I mean, we were barely emerging from COVID in 2022. But in typical travel industry form, where we are all very optimistic and positive, a very positive spin is put on everything. But meantime, you've got LL, not LL, forgive me, LL, you got enough problems of your own. No, Aer Lingus. Aer Lingus, the airline of Ireland, the pilots are having what they call it, It's the equivalent of when we say a work stoppage. It's a strike. I think there's something legal, maybe, about the word strike, that nobody wants to use it because there are laws related to strikes. But work actions, it's like the Korean War was never a war. It was a military action or something. I forgot exactly what they call it. It might have been a military action because Congress has to declare war, and to get around that, hey, give it another name. Kind of reminds me of when companies decided that they didn't want their employees flying first class. And, you know, you can't get off a flight that's an overnight flight or 10 hours or whatever and walk right into a meeting and do an effective job because you've got scrambled brains. And the closest to being able to do that is going to happen when you're actually able to get some sleep or fly with Virgin Atlantic, where you land, and if you're an upper-class passenger, you can go to their amazing lounge, which is like a mini-resort at Heathrow Airport, and showers, steam rooms, somebody who will give you a haircut, somebody that can do your nails. While you're in the shower or the sauna, they'll press your suit. They'll dry clean it and press it. Get a meal. Get a snack. Get a Bloody Mary. Because it may be 6 o'clock in the morning, and but it's 5 o'clock somewhere. Probably where you left home. So if you're traveling in coach and you're going to a meeting off a flight, man, that's torture. It really is torture. You travel in coach, you got crying babies and all kinds of carrying on and skinny seats and no leg room. And so when companies came out and said, well, tough on you, you're not flying in first class, some people used their frequent flyer mileage and they upgraded themselves. So a coach class ticket was written and they would do it in self-defense so they could do their job right. Because nobody wants to hear you blew the deal because you were just dead from jet lag or from, you know, the stresses of travel and whatever. So Continental was the one who, through their ad agency, came out with Business First. When companies said you can't fly first class, they did away with first class. They upgraded first class. Still had, you know, had or got improved to wider, more comfortable seats, more leg room, a better pitch on how far back the seats reclined. You know, everything to make it wonderful. And they called it Business First. So if you change the name, you know, if you change the name of something criminal to something that doesn't sound criminal, then suddenly it's not criminal. So when it became Business First, it was all the services of first class and more, and great food and liquor that just kept flowing. And they did away with anything that looked like a business class service. So all there was coach. At the time, I was a travel agent. Are you listening, Carlos? My man, Carlos Salvatore. Carlos was, last I heard, he splits his time between, oh gosh, did he live in Great Neck or Port Washington? He lived somewhere in the snazzy communities of the North Shore of Long Island, close to the New York City line. I met Carlos through his wife. I started a little mini thing for me of two French-speaking ladies to practice my French, and then they wanted to include people that they had met in an English as a second language class who came from Japan, they came from Spain, they came from Argentina, and they, but my conversational French in 3 months was superb, because I learned everything in school except how to speak French confidently. And in 3 months I was fluent in conversational French, because all the classroom learning was in my head. Vocabulary, grammar, whatever. So they wanted to split the 2 hours we used to get together every Monday morning into an hour in French and then invite these other international ladies to come to my house and join us. And in that hour, we would speak in English and I would correct their English. In the first hour, we'd speak French and my two French friends would correct my French. One of my two French friends, her husband was the chief financial officer of Michelin Tires. And the other, her husband was the CEO of a company that translated American medical textbooks into French for French doctors and French students around the world in every French-speaking country all over the world. So they were really interesting people. And then the Japanese ladies who joined us, their husbands worked for Olympic Cameras. Is it Olympic or Olympus? Olympus Cameras. But they were in the division that dealt with cameras for medical purposes, you know, the kind they shove into some orifice of your body so they can see what's going on inside. So that's what they did, Yasuko and Yoshiko. And Marie-Josée Valentin, the wife of Pierre Valentin, who was the CFO of Michelin, and Georgette Lai, whose husband was the I don't know what his title was. I guess he was the U.S. president for a company that translated books, medical books, from English into French. So they were really interesting people, and we got together once a week and did all our practice chats and whatnot. So around that time when all of this English as a second language, French as a second language for me was going on, I was in the beginnings of my, well, maybe it was, I was a couple of years into my shift in focus professionally in the travel industry. And I wound up with Carlos, who was from Argentina, as a client. And I took care of all of his personal as well as business travel. And it was about that time that the company he worked for came down with a decree, and he was a big shot. He was the head of a department of 800 people, of which maybe 80 traveled. I didn't have their travel. I had his. And he loved me. and I took very good care of him and his travels and his family's travels. And when the company he worked for came down with an edict that you can only fly in first class if your trip is over 6 hours and there is no business class. Now, in most airlines, business class is barely better than economy. The food might be a little better. The seats might be a tad wider. The leg room might be a tad wider. But then, you know, from the pitch, the area between where the seat ends and the back of the seat in front of you is, most coach seats, my husband cannot sit down in the coach seat if there's a seat, a row in front, because the distance from his hip to his knee is about 2 or 3 inches longer than the available space. And God forbid the person in front of him would want to put their seat back. So if we ever fly in coach, and that's usually if the flight is 5 hours or less, we'll go in coach. Because by the time you get on the plane, you buckle your seatbelt, you have a snack, and you watch a movie, and you take a little nap, you're there. If it's longer, we're going to upgrade into some better class of service. So, but for him, I got to get him into an exit row. And either an exit row, which in general has enough room for his legs, or in one of those rows where there's a double exit, or it's the row where the doors open and that's where you get on the plane and you disembark from the plane. It's like double wide. So once the doors are closed, he's got like 6 feet in front of him to stretch his legs out in, which frankly for him is barely enough, but that's a song for another day. So Carlos used to say to me, find me a flight when I go home once or twice a year, always at Christmas, and then often another time during the year. He and his wife and 3 children, one of whom, the eldest, was already considered an adult, was over 12. The other two were under 12, considered children. So he was entitled to a trip, one trip home a year, where the airline tickets were paid for by the company. And if I found a flight that had business class, he'd have to fly in business class. And if I found a flight that didn't have business class, then he could fly in first class. And Argentinian Airlines did not have business class. So I made sure I picked a date and a flight where all the other airlines were sold out in coach, so I could put him on Argentinian Airlines as the only ones who had space for 5 people. And the 5 of them would fly in first class because there was no business class on that flight. By the way, people, that's the kind of stuff travel agents do for their clients. You have no idea if you have been brain surgery self-inflicted since the internet came to be. If you are young enough to not know what a travel agent does and you think that shopping via the internet is the best way to find the best service, flights, accommodations, whatever it is. And let me mention price again. If you think the best way to do it is to do it yourself, then I suggest that, God forbid, you ever need serious surgery, get the Surgery for Dummies book and do it yourself. Because that's the equivalent. It is truly the equivalent. You have no idea the services that real people can make happen still in this ever-changing, crazy industry. So, you know, there was this announcement the other day that Aer Lingus, the Irish airline, is going to take a work action. Now, in Europe, you get strikes all the time. I mean, all the time. They are strike happy. But when they go out on strike, their strike starts at lunchtime and ends at 4 o'clock, or 2 o'clock, or 3 o'clock, or they strike for the day, and they're back at work the next day. We don't know what that's about. They don't understand how our people go out and strike. They stay out and strike for months. They don't do that. And my husband and I, on our first trip to Europe, got stuck in Lausanne, Switzerland. We got to the train station 1 minute after the train should have left. And the train was, this was the starting point of a run from the I forget which terminal, I think the North Station, La Gare Nord, in Lausanne to Paris. And we got there 1 minute late. Now, in terms of European trains, this is not Amtrak, people. Amtrak, get used to delays. God forbid you ever want to take a train from Tucson to Dallas or Houston. It's 3 days late. I'm not making that up. That's not a joke. It is historically 2 to 3 days late arriving. And that's because Amtrak only owns maybe, I think it's less than 10%. I don't remember the exact number. But it's this teeny tiny minority of the miles of track in America are owned by Amtrak. All the other railroad tracks are owned by other train companies. So I read something the other day where somebody commented, you know, why is Amtrak, you know, so courteous and yielding the right of way so that freight trains, you ever count, get into the middle Atlantic states, into the Carolinas and Georgia, you get stuck at a railroad crossing and you count the number of cars in a cargo train? They can be over 200. If you're traveling with kids, it's a great thing to entertain them. Let's see if we can count all the cars in this cargo train. And you'll be there half an hour while the car is going a mile an hour or sliding past you. And that doesn't happen because Amtrak is courteous and goes to a sidetrack to give you the right of way. It's because Amtrak doesn't own the tracks. And the rule is, you want to use our tracks, A, you're going to pay us. And B, if we have a cargo train going through, that gets the right of way. So the end result is trains are generally late. It is the rare train itinerary on Amtrak that has the kind of performance records that airlines have, where they're embarrassed if they're late 5% of the time. And by the way, people, there was a comedian who's now since gone. His name was Shelley Berman, and he used to do a lot of stand-up comedy about what goes on in airports and airplanes. And he was a funny guy until I got him on the air. And regrettably, it was such a horrible interview. Oh, God, it's gruesome. I came to realize that he was wonderful because he was scripted. But in any event, he used to talk about, you know, if your children are liars, don't worry about them. They'll be fine. They'll grow up to have a really good job, like being the people who write the airline schedules. Why? Because in the days when Shelley Berman was a stand-up comedian, and if you watch the show Boston Public, he used to be on a lot. It was with William Shatner and James Spader. And Shelley Berman used to show up as this feisty judge on that show. on a fairly frequent basis. But what happened is airlines were getting slammed for being late. So those children who used to be labeled liars grew up to write the airline schedules. And if a flight was 50 minutes, they would write it up like the flight is going to leave at 10 in the morning. And instead of saying it's going to land at 10:50, they'd put in it's going to land at 11:10, 11:15. They'd build in 15, 20 minutes. Because, and to some degree, I understand why. The airline didn't want to get blamed because there were too many airplanes on the runway waiting for takeoff. Maybe the weather was bad. It was windy. It was icy. It was horrible rain. It was, who knows what was causing the delays. It was a school holiday, so it was a high traffic period. Whatever the reason was, they were getting delayed on the runway. And those delays would wind up being bad marks against the airline for percentage of late arrivals. So if you're afraid that you're going to arrive late, you don't put in the real time of how long it takes to fly. If you leave at the scheduled time, you make it longer. You extend it. So no matter what time you landed, you were 5 minutes early. Your on-time arrival was spot on, and in fact, you were early 80% of the time. That's because 90% of the time, the arrival time was over-exaggerated, unreal. If you actually took off reasonably on time, you'd get there with time to spare. So spin is something major in the travel industry. Turning things around, making them look better. So now you have Aer Lingus carrying on with the pilots.

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1: 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Service is impeccable. 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I've never flown in first class, and chances are good, if I get lucky, maybe I have one listener who's ever been in Lufthansa first class. Because to fly Lufthansa first class, you have to be very well healed. You have to be, floating in money. I haven't checked. Go randomly check. Pick a date and book yourself, just research. What would it cost you to fly first class from any major airport in the U.S.? And last time I looked, they were flying from 17 airports in the U.S. and another 4 in Canada to either Munich or Frankfurt. So if you look at JFK Munich or Boston Frankfurt or whatever, and look at one-way first class. The last time I looked, it was $20,000, and that's before COVID. So Lord only knows what it is now. But I have to tell you, you're going to be flying with the most valuable player of just about any athletic team in the world, with the Shah of Iran or something, whose plane is out for servicing this week. Somebody who's flying to accompany their horse that's being flown to Ireland to breed with some other horse, or flown to some racetrack somewhere in the world for some big championship going on. They go to their own upper class, first class lounge. Often, if you're in a place like Frankfurt, which is their major hub, and Munich, their second major hub, you got your own building that they take you to if you're in first class. You arrive at the airport and you are taken to this building. And in that building is the first class lounge and all the first class services that seem like you're at a resort. And when time comes for you to go to the plane, you have a private elevator that takes you down under the building, where they will put you, chances are good, in a Mercedes, chauffeur driven. That car will deliver just you. They're not piling you in with 3 or 4 strangers. It's just whoever's on, your ticket group. So if you're with a companion or whatever, you'll be put in a Mercedes, driven over to the plane, and you'll enter a special elevator that takes you up to the door that enters the first class compartment. You don't come in the same doorway with the coach and business class passengers. So when once you're in their care, nobody knows. None of the passengers know. And chances are none of the crew, except maybe the pilot and co-pilot, meet the passengers in the first class compartment, except those flight attendants caring for first class passengers. And on board, it's like a hotel. And so that's what you're paying for. And when $20,000 to go one way somewhere has no meaning to you, it's pocket change, because every time you appear somewhere, you get paid $10 million or more. Listen, if you have a lot of money and you don't know how to live, I promise you, your heirs will.
2: NBC News Radio, I'm Scott Carr. The fireworks display over the nation's capital last night may have been the biggest ever. Reports say more than 800,000 fireworks fill the skies over Washington, D.C.

0: sea on the 4th after having to be postponed by thunderstorms. Thousands of rockets were set off from 10 different sites around the city and may have set a world record for the largest ever fireworks display. And it wouldn't have been the only record. Forecasters say Saturday was the hottest 4th of July ever in Washington, getting up to 102 degrees. A display in New York City set the Brooklyn Bridge on fire last night. More than 85,000 fireworks were set off over the East River. One of the rockets apparently set fire to a platform set up on the Brooklyn Bridge, starting a blaze that took about a half hour to get under control. In Tehran Saturday, massive crowds turned out for the official start of the funeral for Iran's late supreme leader, Ayatollah Khamenei. Iran's holding a six-day state funeral. Scott Carr, NBC News Radio.
1: And now for your Alternative Talk weather outlook. For your Sunday, we'll have gradually clearing skies throughout the day to become sunny, giving us a high near 74 and northwest winds between 6 and 10 miles per hour. Overnight, mostly clear, with a low around 55. For tomorrow, looks like we have a sunny Monday ahead of us, warming us up to 81 degrees, with a low around 57. And finally, for Tuesday and the remainder of the week, looks like we'll have only a few clouds with mostly sunny skies and a highs in the upper 70s.
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3: My mother always said and pretty much kept to her word that her will say, being of sound mind and body, I spent it all. And she pretty much did. But I'm not complaining. I've been well looked after my whole life, so I'm not complaining. I contributed to looking after myself to some degree, but nonetheless, I have no complaints and practically no regrets. Just a couple minor ones I would have tweaked. But that's what happens when you live long enough. You get to look back and say, you know, I should have done that instead of this. Nothing like hindsight. Keep it to yourself. Nobody wants to hear. But the bottom line is that being able to travel well, not just to travel well. If you can't live as well as you live when you're home, when you're going somewhere else, what's the point of going? And I'm not talking about going camping because you want that outdoor experience and campfire under the stars and waking up to the smell of the wet trees in the forest. And I get all of that. We camped for years. But we bought a pop-up camper that slept six, although we never had, well, on occasion my kids brought a friend, but most of the time it was just the four of us. And when it popped up, there was a queen-size bed, there was a full-size bed, and the table for the kitchen area slid down, even with the two bench seats. And underneath the double bed in the storage was a mattress that fit on top of the table. And my son was always small enough to sleep on that. So there was no, listen, stove, refrigerator, electric, a screen door. It was a lovely pop-up tent thing. I did almost primitive camping, not quite, but close, on our very first camping trip after we got married, and my husband was convinced that I was missing something in my life, being the Eagle Scout that he was. Lord help me, how I never want to do that again. Especially because it rained every afternoon. And by the time we woke up in the morning, the wind had blown the clouds away. Only they blew in the direction we were going in. So we'd have a lovely day the next day from morning till about 6 or 7 in the evening. And then it rained all night. And I can't tell you how gruesome it is to pack up, even when you're just packing down, a pop-up trailer. Breaking down wet equipment. And then when you open it up, when you get where you're going, everything smells mildew. I got to the point, I said, why am I? I have done nothing I need to punish myself for. So you need to learn how to travel and travel well. And if budget and money are a serious concern, first of all, use up every reward point you have on every credit card to buy as much as you can of whatever you need. Secondly, go for fewer days and stay better. So let us imagine you have somewhere between $750 and $1,000 to spend on a one-week trip. It's not a lot of money. Really isn't a lot of money. So then don't go on a one-week trip. Go for 4 days and three nights and take advantage of the morning and afternoon of the fourth day before you head back to wherever you came from. And spend $200 a night on a room, and don't go into the inside interior of the big cities where $200 is going to buy you next to nothing for a room. If you want to go to Boston or New York or Chicago or Miami or wherever it is, pick the city you want to go to. Don't stay in the center of the city. Stay in the suburbs. The further you get away from where all the action is, whether it's the business section or it's the entertainment section, the cheaper the rooms are going to be. And go midweek. Taking a week off at work, you got two weekends on each side, stay home the first weekend. Go arrive on Sunday and say Sunday, Monday, Tuesday, or Monday, Tuesday, Wednesday. And then head home. And look on the route between where you are and where you're going to see if there is anything around there, historic, entertaining, interesting, some event, some sporting event, some other event, a rodeo, a fair, or something that you can pass on the way to where you're going. And if you're traveling with your pets, check out not a veterinary kennel, because there'll be sick dogs there, but some kennel that does daycare, doggy daycare. And there are many, even in the midst of New York City. I don't know if they're still in business, because I don't know what COVID did to whom. I mean, with people staying home and not going to work, I'm sure that had a great effect on doggy daycare in Manhattan. Because if you weren't going to work, you didn't have to doggy daycare your dog. But there used to be a place, check and see if it's still there, if you're going to Manhattan with your pet. And there are many pet-friendly hotels. And if you're ever confused, look for a hotel owned by a French chain. Because the French are very pro-dog. So Sofitel hotels will be, the W's and Westins are generally pet friendly. They're pet welcoming. The bell people, the people that roam around the lobby, they carry dog biscuits in their pockets. But there's a place called Bark, B-A-R-K, Bark Place. Like Park Place in Monopoly, only with a B instead of a P. And they do doggy daycare. Now, I don't know if they'll only do it like on a weekly or monthly contract or a yearly contract or something like that. So you have to check. But there are places all over America. And you might want to, if you're traveling with your pet, find a place that you know your pet will be happy and then decide that's the city you want to go to. And you can stay in Motel 6 is super pet friendly. They'll take two dogs without asking any questions. Red Roof Inn, in theory, takes one dog per room. If one of your dogs is quiet, I didn't say it, but you finished the sentence. But find yourself a pet friendly property and try to find one that doesn't charge you $50, $100, $150, either non-refundable for your stay or per night, because that's outrageous. But you can stay outside of town, walk your dogs in the morning, have your breakfast, drive to wherever you want to go in a city, drop your dogs at doggy daycare, and go off and play. Take a half-day city tour, go walk around the city, have lunch someplace lovely. And later in the day, when you're all done, you're gallivanting, pick up your pets and go back to 20 miles away, where it'll be outside the city limits, where you'll already see the cost of the rooms dropping. And again, see if it makes sense to use whatever frequent buyer points you get on whatever credit card. Note that in most cases, and this is particularly true with American Express, which is the card I favor, because if you have a problem, they're so helpful. And they don't torture you to death to get it straightened out with some crazy vendor who's charging you money or owes you money or won't refund your money or whatever it is. American Express doesn't make you write letters and wait. You call up, you tell them your problem. They listen to your problem. They give you an immediate refund. They take it off your bill until they get it settled with the vendor. And then you get a letter saying, you know, we spoke with the vendor, it's resolved, it's been removed, it's finished, or we spoke with the vendor, tough on you, because of whatever reasons, you're getting stuck with this one. But the people are wonderful and helpful, and they know what service is, which is something I don't see too much of in America. You want to learn about service? Go to Asia, go to Europe, stay in a fine hotel, eat in a fine restaurant. You'll learn what service is and what we're not doing here. And most of the related to service, most of it is doesn't cost anything. Doesn't cost anything to be nice. Doesn't cost anything to be polite. Doesn't cost anything to smile. Doesn't cost anything to be friendly. Doesn't cost anything to make eye contact. Doesn't cost anything to make people feel welcome. So glad you're here. Would you like to sit by the window or would you like to sit by the door? How many times have you walked into a restaurant? I'm going to tell you, this happened to me one time or two too many. You walk into a restaurant, it's fairly empty in the restaurant, and they sit you down either by the restroom doors or the doors to the kitchen where people are banging in and out. Meantime, there's empty tables everywhere at windows overlooking a bay or a mountain or a garden or something pretty. It's like, what are you people thinking? There's no reserve signs on those tables. Are those tables reserved? No, I'd like to sit over there. Oh, okay. And then they walk you over to a nice table. What is it with first ones in, we'll put in the worst table? And this generally happens to us in Europe because... especially if you go to Spain, the most popular time for eating dinner in a restaurant in Spain is 10 p.m. Most of my listeners are in pajamas at 10 p.m. That's when Spaniards are having dinner. Restaurants are usually closed from after lunch, which is around 4:30, until 9 o'clock at night. If you want to meet Americans while you're traveling in Spain, go to the streets where the most popular restaurants are at 8:30. And you will see people lined up waiting for the doors to open at 9 because they're starving. Those are all Americans. 9 o'clock is... A 9 o'clock dinner in Spain is like going for the early bird special before 5 p.m. in America. If you're hungry at 5-6 o'clock and you're in Spain, go to a tapas bar. Not topless, tapas, T-A-P-A-S. Little hors d'oeuvre things. And order a half a dozen different tapas. Each one will be anywhere from... generally speaking, 3 to 6 pieces, depending on the size and what they are. So, shrimp and garlic sauce, oh my goodness. Chorizo frito, fried sausage. Mm. I can't even remember all the other ones we used to love to order. And order a half a dozen different hors d'oeuvres to split at the table with you and your whoever, unless you're a piglet, in which case, order a dozen. And order a pitcher of sangria, which will cost you less than ordering a couple of Cokes, even one Coke. And it's because of the brand. And if you're traveling with children, that's where you take them so they can get their dinner and you can put them to bed at a normal hour for them, because who needs to be eating dinner with elementary school children at 10 o'clock at night? Especially if they've been up and active and sightseeing and doing all day long. So, order, and also on the tapas menu are things like omelets and croquetas. Oh my goodness, croquetas. So there's the potato croquetas, and then there's the chicken croquetas. Oh my gosh, you never ate anything so delicious in your entire life. Used to be years ago, unbelievably inexpensive. But with the EU mentality invading Spain, the price of everything went up dramatically. But it's a lovely way to get dinner for your kids, have a kind of cocktail hour for yourself with heavy hors d'oeuvres, and that'll hold you till 9 or 10 o'clock at night, whether you're eating in your hotel or you're having room service or you found a babysitting service through the hotel that you can trust to leave your children with while you go out to eat. Now, I would have done that in a heartbeat decades ago. But there have been more than a couple of kidnappings of children in the Caribbean, certently in Spain. You know, the Madeline story, Madeline from England story, is probably one of the more famous. Leaving your children in the room with the phone off the hook next to the bedside of the child or children so that the switchboard operator could listen in, make sure everybody's okay. That was normal. And you'd go down to the restaurant. Normal. You didn't have to worry. That's not the case anymore. Regrettably, the world is not the world I grew up in. So those are things you've got to focus on

If, for instance, you booked yourself on an airline online, either at the airline site or once removed, which is even worse, through some book your airline ticket here dot something. Well, if you did that, you did the second one and went to a third party online, quote unquote, travel seller. Honey, you're on your own. Your airline goes on strike. Just go hang yourself. If you bought your airline ticket through a travel agent and the travel agent gets wind way in advance that this is about to happen, or this could happen, or it has just happened, your records are flagged by the travel agent that booked you and whatever travel agency that agent is associated with. So as soon as something happens, your team will go into high gear to protect you, to see if there's another airline they can get you onto, that if there's a way to move your ticket from one airline to another airline, to do whatever has to be done to make sure that your trip is not dashed/ to smithereens. At the moment you make your airline reservations and any land or cruise or other tour reservations, that's when you should be making sure that you get travel insurance. And yet, really need to get it pretty much right away, because if you wait, if you buy your whatever it is you're buying, air, hotel, car rental, tours, whatever, cruises, if you buy it, and within 24 hours, generally speaking, but check with the company that you buy from, if you buy travel insurance, you need to buy the basic plan, whatever that is, in order to buy some of the options. And some of the options are what I refer to as cancel for any reason. There are different names but from different companies. They call it trip interruption insurance. That's when you're already on the trip and you got to go home. So you can get money back for what you spent for what you're not getting because you're leaving the tour or the cruise or whatever. Flying home early and maybe in doing that, it's costing you more money for a ticket because the ticket you had was a non-refundable. So you're not getting money back on that. Now you've got a one-way fare to go home. And unless things have changed, generally speaking, a round-trip fare is frequently a tiny bit more than a one-way fare to the city you went to. So often you'll see, let's say you're going Boston to London. It could be Miami, it could be Los Angeles, doesn't matter. Boston to somewhere. The round trip fare might be $1,200, say. Just to pick a number. That number would greatly change depending on the month, the week, the day of the week, the time of day, and the quality of the airline you're flying with and its reputation. But let's say you've got a ticket that round trip from your home city, whatever it is $1,200 to point B. If you get to point B and you got to fly home, somebody at home got sick, your office is on fire and needs you, whatever the reason is, you got to go home. And God forbid somebody close to you in your immediate family or close extended family has passed away. There is something called a bereavement fare. My experience with bereavement fares for clients is that they're usually not such a bargain, and often there's a cheaper fare just out for the public market. So you want to check that before you get a bereavement fare that's, you know, no bargain. But ask. Just be aware of it. And sometimes a bereavement situation will get you a seat on a plane
faster than if you have to get in line for other people who, by convenience, want to go. And yours is a whole different case because of the nature of it. But you may find that the fare from

0: 900, whatever it is, the one-way fare is only a little bit less than the round trip. And sometimes the one-way fare is more than the round trip was, because when you bought it, it was cheaper than it is now. And you will have a good case with the insurance company if you have bought trip interruption and trip cancellation. And there's an option that's really a cancel for any reason. I call it bad hair day insurance. You read something in the newspaper about the stock market and now you don't want to go. You lost your job day before yesterday and now you don't want to go. You just found out somebody very close to you has been diagnosed with something ghastly, and this is not a time for you to go. Now, most trip cancellation insurance that is sold by cruise lines and tour operators, it's written to protect them, not to protect the traveler. So I threw a lot at you at this hour, but this is valuable information that you need to know about, and I'd like you to consider finding a real person as a travel agent who's going to be out there as your advocate when things don't go right in the travel industry. And can I tell you, regardless of all the hype and sizzle about how glorious everything is in the travel industry, take a look at the world between people shooting at each other, horrible weather, horrible earth events, companies on strike. I mean, the list is endless, and I find it very depressing. More depressing than that is that coming up in the next hour is a former minister of Irish government warning people about not going to Ireland, particularly if you are Jewish at this time. This is a horrifying interview coming up, and you've got to stay tuned for it. This is Stephanie Abrams, and we're flying high. Hi, I'm Stephanie Abrams. The lives of ordinary people are ensnared in a web of intrigue, and it all starts with Rumors, my new novel. The story is fast-paced and draws the reader into the characters' experiences as secrets, lies, and conspiracies grow from rumors and create chaos in a quiet suburban community. Rumors, your perfect leisure time companion.
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0: Rumors. Perfect reading for that stormy night by the fireside or under a palm tree at the beach. Rumors by Stephanie Abrams. That would be me.
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4: You wrote a monster movie?
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3: Uh-huh. And that is exactly what you're going to get with Minions and Monsters. Illumination's mascots are trying to make movies in Hollywood right at the arrival of sound, and they get more than they signed up for. Long story short, it's Babylon for the younger iPad generation. Very zippy, full of surprises, and littered with homages, sure to get the kids excited about early cinema. This one should be crucial viewing, a new franchise best. But then, maybe tell them to steer clear from the likes of young Washington.
6: George, there's no fairness here.
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3: William Franklin Miller plays early era George Washington, granted the origin story treatment like one would to Iron Man. Not entirely flattering, the adventure might please history buffs, but it's otherwise a bit of a tedious exercise with some shortcuts thrown in. Kelsey Grammer and Andy Serkis as allies of George's do help build some steam for the film, but that might still not be enough. Both are in theaters this weekend, and this is Joey J for KKNW. Happy 4th, everybody.
10: NBC News Radio, I'm Scott Carr. Huge fireworks displays, many larger than normal, were held in cities across the country last night as the U.S. celebrated its 250th anniversary. A Guinness World Record may have been set last night in Washington, D.C. with a display of more than 800,000 rockets. In New York City, the Macy's 4th of July fireworks show featured about 85,000 rockets, but at least one of those is being blamed for likely what set the Brooklyn Bridge on fire. One of the rockets apparently set fire to a platform set up on the Brooklyn Bridge for launching fireworks, starting a large blaze that took about a half hour to put out. The small community of Kerrville, Texas, has been remembering the victims of last year's devastating flooding there. We get more from Lisa Carton.
11: On Friday night, Louise Hayes Park was filled with music, prayers, and the gospel, where over 100 people came to remember the catastrophe and the lives lost in it. Saturday marked 1 year since the floods tore through the Texas Hill Country region, claiming 137 lives and destroying homes and property. The flash floods remain the second deadliest flood disaster in state history, triggered by the remnants of Tropical Storm Barry.
10: American flags will fly at half staff across Colorado today in honor of the three firefighters who lost their lives battling the Knowles fire near the state border with Utah. The three were taking part in the initial fire attack operation when they were trapped and overtaken by flames June 27th. In Tehran Saturday, massive crowds turned out for the official start of the funeral for Iran's late supreme leader, the Ayatollah Khamenei. Iran is holding a six-day state funeral with millions expected to gather at the city's Grand Mosque ahead of the burial July 9th. The ceremony is being held nearly 4 months after he was killed in a U.S.-Israeli airstrike on his compound in Tehran. Peace talks between the U.S. and Iran are set to resume after the funeral. Scott Carr, NBC News Radio. NBC News Radio, I'm Scott Carr. Huge fireworks displays, many larger than normal, were held in cities across the country last night as the U.S. celebrated its 250th anniversary. A Guinness World Record may have been set last night in Washington, D.C. with a display of more than 800,000 rockets. In New York City, the Macy's 4th of July fireworks show featured about 85,000 rockets, but at least one of those is being blamed for likely what set the Brooklyn Bridge on fire. One of the rockets apparently set fire to a platform set up on the Brooklyn Bridge for launching fireworks, starting a large blaze that took about a half hour to put out. The small community of Kerrville, Texas, has been remembering the victims of last year's devastating flooding there. We get more from Lisa Carton.
11: On Friday night, Louise Hayes Park was filled with music, prayers, and the gospel, where over 100 people came to remember the catastrophe and the lives lost in it. Saturday marked 1 year since the floods tore through the Texas Hill Country region, claiming 137 lives and destroying homes and property. The flash floods remain the second deadliest flood disaster in state history, triggered by the remnants of Tropical Storm Barry.
10: American flags will fly at half staff across Colorado today in honor of the three firefighters who lost their lives battling the Knowles fire near the state border with Utah. The three were taking part in the initial fire attack operation when they were trapped and overtaken by flames June 27th. In Tehran Saturday, massive crowds turned out for the official start of the funeral for Iran's late supreme leader, the Ayatollah Khamenei. Iran is holding a six-day state funeral with millions expected to gather at the city's Grand Mosque ahead of the burial July 9th. The ceremony is being held nearly 4 months after he was killed in a U.S.-Israeli airstrike on his compound in Tehran. Peace talks between the U.S. and Iran are set to resume after the funeral. Scott Carr, NBC News Radio.
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14: And now for your alternative talk weather outlook. For your Sunday, we'll have gradually clearing skies throughout the day to become sunny, giving us a high near 74 and northwest winds between 6 and 10 miles per hour. Overnight, mostly clear, with a low around 55. For tomorrow, looks like we have a sunny Monday ahead of us, warming us up to 81 degrees, with a low around 57. And finally, for Tuesday and the remainder of the week, looks like we'll have only a few clouds with mostly sunny skies and a highs in the upper 70s.
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0: You know, people, I have invested serious time myself and with staff getting to what I always refer to as the right people. Not the people who just have opinions because they think it's their birthright to have an opinion, but people who have knowledge, education on a particular subject, experience, background. When you hear from them, you are hearing credible, accurate information that's worth paying attention to. And it's one of our biggest pet peeves at our house is listening to people on TV and radio considered pundits who are reporters reporting on what other reporters had to say and never getting to the real people, the movers and shakers, the ones who often are responsible for the experience of others. And particularly because our focus is on travel, we want to get to the people at the heart of things. That's when we want to talk with people who are on the political inside. You can plan your travels to avoid those flashpoints and hot spots and difficult places, and also take your currency where it's welcomed, and to places that have something of real serious value to offer you. And over the years, I have had the privilege of getting insights about Ireland and the thinking of the people in Ireland and the economics and the political climate and how all of that may affect your decision about traveling to the destination. And we've had ministers of government. One of my favorite characters of character is Jimmy Dinahan, who I had the privilege of contacting just a couple of days ago, because my favorite radio station in the world is in Dublin, and the frequency goes all over the Republic of Ireland. It's called News Talk. It's newstalk.com. And I tune in there every now and then. So I usually miss most of my favorite shows by the time I get tuned in. But I got lucky a couple of days ago. And I noticed a story. There was a link to click and hear 19 minutes of an interview between a fellow who was hosting live, but they had a little story about the guest, and then they had the podcast of 19 minutes of the interview, and I read the story, I listened to the interview, and said, I have to talk to this man. The man is Alan Joseph Shatter. He is an Irish lawyer, an author, a former Fine Gael politician. That's one of the political parties in the Republic of Ireland. He was Minister of Justice and Equity and Minister for Defense in Ireland. And his periods of being minister ran from 2011 to 2014. And then he was a TD, which is the equivalent of a U.S. senator, to the Irish Parliament called the Dáil, from 1981 to 2002, and from 2007 to 2016. But I got to tell you, I fell in love with Alan Joseph Shatter while he was talking because he made so much sense. And I went online to try to track down a phone number for him. He has been retired from politics since 2018, I sent a text to my wonderful friend, Jimmy Dinahan, who for over 30 years was a minister of government in Ireland and who has been such a great friend. And so I sent off a note to Jimmy and went to sleep. And when I woke up the next morning, there was a message back from Alan Shatter, who I want to either change his name to Statter, which was my mother's maiden name, or Shatner. That could be good, too. But in any event, we hooked up, and I very much wanted to get him on the air to talk about so many things. When I found out that he is an author, I thought I'd look and see what has he written. And I want to just recommend people, sight unseen, go to Amazon.com, order one of everything. And every one of them sounds fascinating. One is a business book called Life is a Funny Business. Then there's Frenzy and Betrayal, The Anatomy of a Political Assassination. That's when it turns out well at the end. So Alan Shatter, somebody I'd already fallen in love with from a 19-minute excerpt of an interview on Irish radio. And we have him on the line with us. I thank you so much for making the time to join us. We're recording this, people, and it's midnight in California and 8 a.m. in Dublin so that we could connect up. We'll do anything for you. So thank you, thank you, thank you for joining us. Did you know Jimmy Dinahan before you became involved in Irish government?
18: Jimmy and I knew each other for a lot of years because I was already a member of the Dáil, the Irish Parliament, when Jimmy was elected for his constituency. And his life as a member of the Irish Parliament overlapped with mine. So we've known each other for a long time.
0: I'm pretty sure he's also, or has been in the past, a part of the political party called Fine Gael, which you've been a member of. Am I correct in that?
18: Yeah, we're both members of the same party, and Jimmy was a minister in the Irish government. I was a minister in the Irish government at different stages. So we would have regularly attended the same political party meetings for many years.
0: He was a minister for over 30 years, and there were at least three different divisions of Irish government that he was minister of. The only one of those that sticks in my head has a long title, and it's something like Minister of Sports and Events and Tourism, and an Irish word that basically means all things culturally Irish.
18: Yeah, like, but no, he wasn't a minister. He wasn't a minister for 30 years. He was in the Dáil for a lot of years. He'd have been a minister for a shorter period of time than that. But yeah, Jimmy was a minister of state, and he was a brilliant sportsman in his young days.
0: Oh yes,
18: and one of the areas of his responsibility was sport.
0: Yeah, he was. a celebrated athlete in Irish football and rugby. And, yeah, he has a fascinating, fascinating life. But in listening to that interview you did with News Talk Radio in Dublin, I picked up on a short phrase that you said, and it reminded me of something that Jimmy Dinahan had said to me. And it was during the period we were the only American broadcasters invited by the committee that ran the Ballybunion Day, a combination of Ballybunion Marconi Day, the 100th anniversary on March 19th, 2019, celebrating March 19, 1919, when Marconi, whose mother was Irish and a member of the Jameson whiskey family, and she was the one that used to, using the French word, she used to schluff money into his pocket so that he could go buy wires and nuts and bolts and things for his inventions as a child, and encouraged his scientific endeavor. But the first transatlantic wireless voice message, basically telephone, but the first wireless voice message that went across the ocean was from Ballybunion in County Kerry, where there's a famously wonderful golf course, to Cape Breton, Nova Scotia, Canada. And they were having the 100th anniversary, and we were invited to be there for that event. And so there was lots of stuff going on, one whole night and a whole day and evening, and it was in a breakfast the next day. For those, you know, that were invited to participate in all the pieces. But he made a comment, and I never had a chance to follow up with him, but I never forgot the comment. And it reminded me of what you said a couple days ago on Irish radio. He made the remark about, in fact, I had it in a recorded interview, and I had my senior editor edit it out because I didn't know if he really wanted that to be broadcast. But I realize now that was a mistake. He did want it to be broadcast. He made a remark, especially after what I heard what you said, that he was embarrassed by his party, by his political party, and they had gone astray. And you made the remark that they had lost their moral compass. And I found that fascinating because there is such wonderful honesty in being able to basically look at yourself and those you're surrounding yourself with and how they are reacting to whatever it was of the moment, to keep everybody on a good moral footing. I mean, that's so important. And it gets, I mean, look what we're going through in the States right now. You know, we just learned that the first president ever to be convicted, 38 counts, guilty on all of them? At 34? Sorry, well, inflation, excuse me. But there are times when you have to look at yourself and say, we need to clean up our act. And so I just found that have you and Jimmy, are you the remark that he made to me, that actually wasn't meant to be private, it was meant to be broadcast, but we just didn't ever broadcast that. Do you understand what he was saying to me?
18: Well, I mean, the comment I made in 2018 related to, I think, different matters to those Jimmy was considering. But the more recent interview you're mentioning with Anton Savage on News Talk focused on the recent conduct of the Irish government in recognizing the state of Palestine, the flying of a Palestinian flag on our parliament buildings less than 8 months after the dreadful atrocities of October 7th in Israel, and the continuing retention by Hamas of hostages, the continuing refusal of Hamas to return those hostages. So I think if we were looking at my contemporary current perspective, In 2018, I was of the view by the party, which I left after nearly 33 years of membership, had on other issues lost its moral compass. And this events of the last 10 days have absolutely confirmed my judgment.
0: All right, we're going to take a very short little break. We're going to come right back talking with Alan Shatter, a man who has a lot for us to listen to. So don't leave me, folks. This is Stephanie Abrams. Remember, if you ever can't find us on your radio dial, go to sabrams.net. 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The lives of ordinary people are ensnared in a web of intrigue, and it all starts with rumors in my new novel. The story is fast-paced and draws the reader into the characters' experiences as secrets, lies, and conspiracies grow from rumors and create chaos in a quiet suburban community. 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
0: I'm thrilled to have on the line with me Alan Shatter. He has been very involved in Irish government for the longest time, decades and decades. And he's been a minister of Irish government. He's written 5 books. And if you missed the first segment of this hour, do go to sabrams.net or shortly to your favorite podcaster and you'll find it there so you can catch up on any parts you missed and send friends to listen in as well. You know, there's so much that happens in the world that can be so far away and yet affect us and the people who live next door. And what is going on at the moment concerns me on many levels, one of which is just on the humanity level of how do we deal with terrorists? Because going back to the 1970s when we had airplanes being routinely skyjacked from Miami to Cuba, a hijacking of a ship in the Mediterranean, all kinds of craziness of people doing rotten things to one another, that and then natural disasters like volcanoes and earthquakes and of course people shooting at one another, both in the streets and on the level of outright warfare. And all of that having so many levels of detriment, but from where I have spent my professional life in the travel industry, war is not good for travel. And angriness is not good for travel. And people being feisty and nasty. And one of the reasons I've always loved going to Ireland, and we would go over 2 to 4 times a year, every year, is that I remember, there's only so much I can take, and then I would say to my husband, I need a dose of Ireland. Because there is, in general, something so essentially human about Irish people. Were you born in Ireland, or were you born somewhere else?
18: Well, I was born in Ireland.
0: So you've lived your whole life in Ireland?
18: I have indeed, yeah.
0: So, it's no surprise to you, I would imagine. I mean, you must see the contrast when you travel, that people aren't as warm and friendly and curious and welcoming in other parts of the world as they are in Ireland. And yet, we've got a pretty serious thing going on right now, because one of the reasons I wanted to have you come on is to talk about this issue of Ireland from my point of view, which is what I heard you verbalize on Irish radio a couple days ago, has signified to the world, and particularly to the people who are those that make up Hamas and those in Iran, that Ireland kind of approves of what they've done that started this mess in Israel. Can you address that and explain it to my audience? Because we get very stripped out and unusual threads of stories. And when I heard you talking about this on Irish radio, I said, my audience has to hear this man. So if we can talk about from that point of view, and you mentioned in the last segment, the flying of a flag over the Dáil, the Irish Parliament. What is that flag, and what do you believe it actually signifies to the people in the Middle East?
18: Well, the flag that unusually has been flown over the Irish Parliament this week and continues to be flown is the flag of Palestine, because the Irish government delusionally got into its head that by recognizing now the state of Palestine and flying a Palestinian flag, it will some way contribute to a Israeli-Palestinian peace process and bring about what's known as a two-state solution. In other words, create a situation where ultimately there's a Palestinian state and an Israeli state living side by side in peace and security. But unfortunately,

0: Research shows, on average, car accident victims with a lawyer get over 3 times more money than those without one. Better off with Hoo-Ha.
1: Those demonstrating in America who are chanting from the river to the sea, Palestine will be free. Their objective is the eradication of Israel, its replacement by a Palestinian state. And unfortunately, the Irish government have made some very poor judgments, made some very wrong decisions. And rather than contributing to a peace process, what they've done is rewarded terrorism, incited more, and encouraged the Islamic fundamentalists of Hamas, who are who rule part of Gaza, because there's now the war involving Gaza and Israel, and provided encouragement for their terrorist fellow travelers like the Islamic Jihad group, the Popular Front for the Liberation of Palestine, and of course ultimately for their masters in Iran, who also are dedicated to Israel's eradication. So we're going through a very strange political period in Ireland. It started on October 7 with the dreadful atrocities and massacres and rapes and dismemberments perpetrated in towns adjacent to Israel, like Sderot and Kibbutzim, like Kibbutz Be'eri. Whilst the immediate reaction in Ireland from government politicians was to condemn the atrocities, there was also an instant call for a ceasefire before Israel had done anything to defend itself. And whilst there were calls for hostages to be released, over time these became ritual sentences, followed by consistent condemnation of everything Israel did in seeking to defend itself against continuous rocket attacks. We had, by the 8th of October, the day after the massacre in the perpetrated by Hamas on the 8th of October, we already had groups in Ireland condemning Israel and accusing it of committing genocide. We had a mini riot in Ireland, in Dublin, outside the Israeli embassy. And things have escalated from that point. We've had practically weekly marches of thousands of people in Dublin, demanding a ceasefire now, not caring about the fate of the hostages. And the ceasefire now narrative was all about Israel withdrawing from Gaza and Hamas reinstating its brutal and evil rule there. So the ultimate climax of all of this in Dublin has been this week's announcements by the Irish government, which created a historical first in Ireland, because it's the first time an Irish government has been publicly congratulated by terrorist organisations. Hamas issued a statement thanking the Irish government for its support and attributing its actions to the conduct of what they refer to as the resistance, which is basically, Hamas has said, thank you very much for recognising the state of Palestine as a reward for the atrocities of October 7 and for our retaining hostages. And even more bizarrely, in the last 24 hours, a statement was issued on social media on behalf of Al-Qaeda, congratulating the Irish government. So it's quite bizarre. It's created a lot of problems in Ireland. The conduct of the Irish government, I think, is questioned by a significant number of Irish people. But unfortunately, there are left-wing trade union groups, naive left-wing students, and many of our journalists in Ireland who have been sucked into portraying Israel as the aggressors in circumstances in which Israel is under existential attack and defending itself against terrorists.
2: NBC News Radio, I'm Scott Carr. Huge fireworks displays, many larger than normal, were held in cities across the country last night as America celebrated its 250th anniversary. A Guinness World Record may have been set in Washington, D.C., with a display of more than 800,000 rockets. While in New York, more than 85,000 fireworks were set off over the East River, one of them setting fire to the Brooklyn Bridge. Officials say one of the rockets apparently set fire to a platform set up on the Brooklyn Bridge.

0: footage for launching fireworks, starting a blaze that took about a half hour to get under control. In Colorado, more than 700 firefighters are battling a wildfire that's grown to nearly 87,000 acres and is only about 6% contained. The Aspen Acres fire started last week in southern Colorado and spread quickly, fanned by hot, dry winds. It's now one of the largest wildfires in Colorado history. Scott Carr, NBC News Radio.
1: And now for your Alternative Talk weather outlook. For your Sunday, we'll have gradually clearing skies throughout the day to become sunny, giving us a high near 74 and northwest winds between 6 and 10 miles per hour. Overnight, mostly clear with a low around 55. For tomorrow, looks like we have a sunny Monday ahead of us, warming us up to 81 degrees with a low around 57. And finally, for Tuesday and the remainder of the week, looks like we'll have only a few clouds with mostly sunny skies and a high in the upper 70s.
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3: You know, I really appreciate your insights and understanding to position what's going on differently from the way it's being explained in the U.S., for sure. But I have to think that if Hamas had attacked the O2 arena in Dublin and taken hostages and killed people, knowing the Irish personality, I don't think the Irish would give up a fight or walk away from a fight too quickly. There was a comment in what you were referring to on News Talk Radio in Dublin this week, where you compared Zionism, which is looked down upon, to Irish nationalism. And the Irish personality, it's what has gotten the Irish through centuries of oppression and hardships and horrible treatment by, you know, one occupier after another in 800 years of the British. But there is a, aside from an optimism and faith, there is persistence and perseverance. And I actually enjoyed your comments on comparing support of Israel to what the Irish see as Irish nationalism. So maybe you can expand on that a little bit, so, because I don't know if I did a good job of explaining what you were explaining.
4: Well, among certain sectors of Irish society, amongst particular political groups, being a Zionist is seen as a way of labeling someone in a negative fashion, as opposed to Zionism being recognition by the Jewish people are entitled to self-determination in their homeland. I'm a Zionist, I'm an Irishman, I'm a Zionist, I'm Jewish. I have no difficulty with being both Irish and a Zionist. But in Ireland, there are many people depicting Zionism as some evil doctrine. There are demonstrations held where they are holding up posters which say, shouting Zionism out of Ireland or Zionists out of Ireland. And in Ireland, the word Jewish and Zionist has become interchangeable. So we're now seeing within common rhetoric in marches within the Irish Parliament, indeed, subjournalist contributions to all of this. Certain academics and a variety of student unions are basically advocating that Zionists should be thrown out of Ireland and Israel should be eradicated, and are using anti-Semitic tropes, just substituting the word Zionist for Jewish. And the level of, how would I put it, the level of aggression and hostility that has been exhibited weekly on the Irish streets, that is seen in exchanges on television programs, in speeches delivered within our parliament, commentary by so-called academic experts who give a very selective and fact-free narrative of the history of the Israeli-Palestinian conflict. All of this is contributing to a great deal of unease within the Irish Jewish community. There are members of the community who won't go into the city centre in Dublin when marches are taking place. People have been abused on the streets. If you're identified wearing a Magen David or someone's wearing a kippah, they're concerned as to what the reaction may be. You've seen some of this taking place in parts of the United States. We have students who are happy to identify themselves bizarrely as Marxist-Leninists, engaging in campaigns within universities, demanding universities cut all their contacts with Israeli academia, and that they issue statements calling for Israel's destruction. We're going through a very bizarre period in Ireland at the moment. It's made a lot of Jewish people feel uneasy. I'm regularly targeted on social media with a range of anti-Semitic commentary, and indeed there's anti-Semitic letters sent to people within the community. There's extra security required in our shuls and synagogues and the Jewish school in Dublin. And this is a very disturbing period. If Jewish couples or individuals wanted to visit Ireland for tourist reasons, I would express currently a great deal of caution. You may find you tell the wrong person you're Jewish and you don't know what their reaction would be. And if you wear something that identifies you as Jewish, you may find yourself being confronted in an aggressive way in unexpected circumstances. Now, having said that, I believe the majority of Irish people are good and decent people. I think they reject what's happening. But the problem is that prominent people, prominent trade unionists, prominent academics, students looking to be noticed are engaging in a very dangerous and unfortunate narrative that encourages and incites terrorism, and no doubt is welcomed by the Ayatollahs in Iran.
3: Oh, I wouldn't doubt that at all. But, you know, in the beginning of what you were just saying, there were such parallels to the rise of Hitlerian culture and demonstrations against Jews in Germany. You know, when you're talking about, you know, the people who are Jewish should be leaving and going somewhere else. Jews, the first recorded Jews who came to Ireland did not stay. They came with their wares, and from what I have read, it appears that they were wine merchants, and it happened in something like the year 1200. But the first group that came and stayed was in the 1500s. And that's when the first Jewish Lord Mayor of Cork was in the 1500s. Not Bobby Briscoe in the 1900s in Dublin. But, you know, talking about people who are part of the fabric of the country. And, you know, we have spent so much time in Ireland, and I have had so many wonderful and positive experiences.
4: I believe that the Irish government has got this fundamentally wrong. I constantly meet people who come up to me who complain about what the government is doing, about their conduct, who find it mysterious. The government is existing in some delusional political bubble, but unfortunately its narrative is encouraging the minority of people who are viciously anti-Israeli, many of whom have probably were covertly anti-Semitic, but now they've brought that out into it's now overt in the public arena, and they're able to engage in a rhetoric that previously would be not acceptable. It's become politically correct. to be anti-Israel. And there's many, many people, I think, in Ireland who reject this. And the narrative is terribly selective, because it's perfectly acceptable to be a critic of Israeli government policy. I think about, for my many visits to Israel, about 70% of Israelis regularly criticize what Israeli governments are doing.
3: Yeah, well, that's what a democracy is about.
4: But the extreme nature of the criticism and the fact-free narrative is unprecedented. Israel is portrayed on the Irish media as simply arbitrarily engaged in daily murdering Palestinians in Gaza. And what the Irish media no longer cover, and what Irish politicians never reference, is that since October 7, there's been over 16,000 rockets fired at Israel from Gaza, almost 5,000 fired by Hezbollah from Lebanon. There's no mention ever of the existence of the 300 to 400 kilometres of tunnels in Gaza under hospitals, mosques, residential facilities, schools, UN buildings. There's no reference to the 16,000 rockets that have been fired at Israel since October 7. There's no reference to the storage of munitions throughout Gaza in civilian structures. There's no reference, or very little reference, to the reality that what's currently taking place in Gaza is a real urban war in which members of the IDF are fighting against Hamas, Islamic Jihad terrorists. It's simply as if Israel is bombing innocent people intentionally from the sky. The tragedy, of course, is that in the context of this conflict, there have been deaths of civilians, and the numbers are uncertain because the figures Hamas propaganda publishes aren't accurate. But when those deaths occur, there's never any criticism of Hamas in Ireland for using civilians as human shields, for not allowing, for example, Palestinian civilians seek shelter in the extensive tunnel network when Israel is targeting terrorists. So there's a fact-free narrative that the Irish government has adopted and embraced, and it's encouraging in Ireland support for terrorism that I know many Irish people reject. But it's created a very uncomfortable situation for Jewish people who live in Ireland or who come visit here.
3: And I understand, we hear it here all the time, but we don't get any facts associated with it, that many of the numbers that are provided in terms of deaths and injury data that one would like to be able to feel had some basis in reality, that these are numbers that, you know, it's almost like someone opened an old telephone directory and picked out a phone number and said, well, that's how many people were killed today. So
4: well, it was recently admitted that numbers that are still being used are neither verified or accurate. If you're looking in newspapers or watching TV at the moment, either in the States or in Ireland, you'll be told that the Hamas Health Authority have stated that over 35,000 have died in the conflict, 35,000 Palestinians. They firstly never distinguish between combatants, that is terrorists, and civilians, and these Israeli IDF are saying that approximately 14,000 terrorists have been killed during this conflict. Recently, it was admitted by Hamas itself, so they continue to publish the figures, that over 10,000 deaths are unverified and they can't identify who the people are. Some of them came from unverifiable sources. So it's thought that the likely death toll is in the region of 24,000. Within that is a tragedy, because that means somewhere between 9,000 to 10,000, maybe civilians, that's men, women or children who are not in combatants, who haven't been involved in terrorism. But the tragedy of urban warfare is that inevitably there are civilian deaths, and based on historical wars that have taken place going back over the last 30 to 40 years, whilst every civilian death is a tragedy, it is a very small proportion when you do the comparator. What's missed in Ireland in all of this, while they're vilifying Israel, is that this awful conflict would end tomorrow morning if Hamas simply released the hostages, is now retained for 8 months, did what the IRA did in Ireland, announced the end of the armed conflict, that they were no longer going to fire rockets at Israel and indiscriminately attack and murder Israelis. And if they announced that they were willing to no longer be committed to their their announced objective of eradicating Israel. But of course, Hamas don't want to do any of that. And in Ireland, the true complexity and reality of the conflict is ignored by the Irish government. And instead, this week, they've rewarded terrorism.
3: I have to tell you, I'm very disappointed with the Irish government. And I never expected to hear anything come out of my mouth associated with Ireland that expressed anything negative or disappointing. But it is disappointing. And really the question is, what, if anything, can be done to turn around that mentality?
4: I think very specific things can be done. And I think President Biden and the Congress in Washington have a very important role to play. Ireland, for many years, has had a very strong and good relationship with the United States. And Ireland was dependent on the goodwill, engagement and activities of the United States to bring about an end to violence on this island. We had 30 years of violence, which culminated in 1998 with something called the Good Friday Agreement.
3: Right.
4: President Clinton made a huge contribution to that.
3: And the four horsemen, Hugh Carey, Teddy Kennedy, Daniel Moynihan, and who'd I leave out?
4: Yeah, and you currently have the Friends of Ireland group on the Hill, and that's it. And they were of huge help to Ireland in dealing with economic issues which arose and economic difficulties which arose as a result of the UK leaving the European Union.
3: Right.
4: Now, what is needed is that the administration in Washington and members of the House of Representatives and the Senate talk sense to the Irish government, get across the message that they regard the Irish government currently as rewarding terrorism, that they deplore the flying of the Palestinian flag 8 months after the atrocities committed in Israel. And by the way, within a week of the bodies of seven different hostages being discovered in Gaza and taken back to Israel, to burial, for burial. I think there's a need now for the United States to look seriously at the misguided policies adopted by the Irish government and talk to them very seriously about what all of this means. I mean, I would seriously question, based on the conduct of the Irish government, whether there should be the usual St. Patrick's Day celebrations in the White House, in the context of the Irish government effectively rewarding terrorism. I don't think people in the United States would have been very enthusiastic if after 9/11 the Irish government flew the Al-Qaeda flag on the Irish Parliament.
3: Yeah.
4: And this is the equivalent.
3: But the kinds of reporting we get is very different. And of course, this is a new thing that just happened with the Irish government voting on this. And I have to think that there will be some negative feedback in terms of, reflected in the numbers of people coming to Ireland for holiday or business purposes.
4: In the context of business, we would have nearly all the major American multinationals located in Ireland across the pharmaceutical, software, computer, whole range of areas, located in Ireland as a gateway to Europe.
3: Right.
4: And I know for a fact that many employees in those companies who come from outside Ireland, and these companies are providing huge employment for Irish people within Ireland, but there are many foreign executives from America, from Israel, from Canada, and elsewhere working at different levels within these companies. I know that they're shocked at what they've seen on the Irish streets in the last 8 months. I know they're astonished at the conduct of the Irish government. I know a small number who are uncomfortable in Ireland have returned home. I know there's an increasing number considering doing so. And one of the reasons is something we haven't yet mentioned. The Irish education system is now being contaminated by this anti-Israel, pro-Palestinian narrative that distorts the complexity of the Israeli-Palestinian conflict. We have a teachers group in Ireland that have prepared an unofficial school curriculum for every age group from the age of 5 to the age of 18 that they're encouraging teachers within our schools to teach, which paints a historically inaccurate and untruthful narrative of this current conflict, and which demonizes Israel and by implication creates difficulties for Jewish students attending some of these schools. Some of these students have been wrongly targeted as a consequence of what's now being taught. This is an unofficial curriculum infiltrating history and geography and English and other lessons that has not been authorized by the relevant body attached to our Department of Education, but the government has chosen to look the other way and do nothing.
3: Well, it's tragic.
4: And as a consequence, some parents are deciding, parents living here with young children are deciding they're going to leave because they don't want their children bullied in schools as a consequence of this grossly defective and outrageous curriculum that a group of teachers have infiltrated into our classes.
3: Oh, it's tragic. But as I, and one of the things that I've talked about over the decades we have been on the air is don't confuse, in general, governments with people. And that doesn't mean that there aren't people that create turmoil and get away with it. But I can only hope that the best nature of the Irish people rises up, because if there's one thing I know about the Irish is they don't like injustice. And clearly, there's a lot of injustice going on. And so, well, you know, we'll pray for everybody. But I actually hope somebody who can do something about getting things on the right road to creating a lasting peace. And I can remember back to my elementary school days, which is not day before yesterday, having a sixth grade teacher, which students at sixth grade are about 12 years old, talk about how the country of Israel is so small that no matter what map you look at, the word Israel does not fit on the country. It sticks out into the water that surrounds it, or is on one side of it anyway. And with all the talk about creating statehood and property, land for a people, given all of their Arab cousins that populate the GCC area, that whole Gulf community of Saudi Arabia and Egypt and Qatar and Oman and all of those countries with all of that space. Even Egypt doesn't want to open the border for Hamas to come in. What do they need it for? Nobody wants a terrorist. But somehow they're getting elevated in stature on both sides of the ocean. It's
4: instead of elevating them, our government here should be targeting them, demanding that they end their violence, demanding they release hostages, demanding they end the armed struggle. What our government should be doing is applying everything we learned from our own peace process to assist insofar as it can to bring an end to the Israeli-Palestinian conflict. But the truth is that that learning has been ditched and been distorted, and quite clearly now the Irish government will never be perceived as in a position to play any serious role in the resolution of that conflict, because Israel would never accept the Irish government in that context. And basically they're now perceived by some European countries also, I believe, as having made very wrong decisions, because whereas it appears that another two or three European countries are going to follow their lead. When yes. I say European countries, countries within the European Union.
3: Yes.
4: Spain has already done so. Slovenia has said it's going to do so.
3: And the Scandinavian countries.
4: But the bigger countries like Belgium and France and Germany and the UK, which is no longer, of course, in the European Union, have said that the current circumstances don't make it appropriate to recognize the existence of a Palestinian state. And there's a very specific and obvious reason for that, apart from this moment in time doing so being seen as rewarding terrorism. The reality is there isn't currently an identifiable territory you can properly recognize as a Palestinian state, because under international law, to recognize a state, it has to have a defined territory, external independence, and a single government exercising proper governance and control. Currently, you have Hamas that's partly ruling Gaza with the Israeli army in charge of another portion of Gaza. You have the Palestinian Authority partly in charge of the West Bank. And you have Israel, of course, administering and governing Jerusalem. And the bizarre nature of the declaration made by the Irish government is to pretend that there's a single Palestinian government in charge of both Gaza, the West Bank, and East Jerusalem. So, bizarrely, the Irish government is telling Israel that the united Jerusalem that currently exists should now become a divided city. It hasn't been a divided city since 1967. And it only became a divided city between 1948 and 67 because it was occupied by Jordan. So the reality is the Irish government lack historical knowledge and understanding and have absolutely no insight of any description as to the role Jerusalem plays in the lives of Jewish people. The role is played historically and its very special place in the context of Judaism.
3: You've given us a lot to think about. I want to thank you, Alan Shatter. I hope you're willing to be our victim again at another time soon in so that we can continue this insightful and important conversation. It's tragic, you know, and the fact that you would, as part of this kind of concluding explanation that you've just given, mention that, you know, there needs to be territory. Would that all their Arab cousins would pitch in some of that land that is endless in the Middle East and provide it, because Israel is the size of a splinter.
4: Thank you for having me. Thank you for the interview. We've been talking largely about serious topics.
3: Yes.
4: I'll just say to your listeners, if you want to lighten the load, maybe engage in some really good laughter. My recent book, Cyril's Lottery of Life, is just a zany comedic novel. It'll even introduce those who are unfamiliar with it to Jewish cuisine. You know, let me encourage people to maybe purchase a copy, enjoy it. It makes easy reading.
3: It sounds hilarious. I think there are
4: some guaranteed laughs.
3: Well, it sounds hilarious.
4: Okay, bye.
3: Take care now. Bye.
4: Bye.
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0: NBC News Radio, I'm Scott Carr. More than 700 firefighters are battling a wildfire in Colorado that's grown to nearly 87,000 acres and is only 6% contained. The Aspen Acres fire started last week in southern Colorado. It spread quickly, fanned by hot, dry winds. More than 10,000 have been evacuated southwest of Pueblo, where the wildfires consumed nearly 4,000 homes. It's now one of the largest wildfires in Colorado history. World leaders are offering their congratulations as the U.S. marks its 250th birthday. The President of the European Commission, the head of NATO, the U.N. Secretary General, even Russian President Vladimir Putin extended their well wishes and messages to President Trump. In a post on social media, the American-born Pope Leo offered his heartfelt congratulations and called it a time to reflect on the responsibilities the nation has to future generations. The first matchup of the World Cup quarterfinals is set. The round of 16 kicked off Saturday with Morocco beating Canada 3-0, France beat Paraguay 1-0. And the round of 16 continues today with games between Brazil and Norway, later Mexico and England. Regarding the American men's national team, FIFA's made a decision on whether or not star player Follorin Balogun can play.
8: The U.S. men's national team star will have to sit for one match following an incident during their win over Bosnia and Herzegovina. Balogun was given a red card after taking down the opposing player in what the referee felt was intentional. Balogun said, "It's important for me to say first and foremost, it was totally unintentional." Next up for the U.S. men's national team, a date with Belgium on Monday. I'm Rob Martier.
0: Eight people have been injured in a shooting on New York's Coney Island. NYPD says the shooting happened late last night during 4th of July fireworks near the Brooklyn Boardwalk, and that four of the victims are children. A 21-year-old victim was left in critical condition after being shot in the chest. Scott Carr, NBC News Radio. NBC News Radio, I'm Scott Carr. More than 700 firefighters are battling a wildfire in Colorado that's grown to nearly 87,000 acres and is only 6% contained. The Aspen Acres fire started last week in southern Colorado. It spread quickly, fanned by hot, dry winds. More than 10,000 have been evacuated southwest of Pueblo, where the wildfires consumed nearly 4,000 homes. It's now one of the largest wildfires in Colorado history. World leaders are offering their congratulations as the U.S. marks its 250th birthday. The president of the European Commission, the head of NATO, the U.N. Secretary General, even Russian President Vladimir Putin extended their well wishes and messages to President Trump. In a post on social media, the American-born Pope Leo offered his heartfelt congratulations and called it a time to reflect on the responsibilities the nation has to future generations. The first matchup of the World Cup quarterfinals is set. The round of 16 kicked off Saturday with Morocco beating Canada 3-0, France beat Paraguay 1-0. And the round of 16 continues today with games between Brazil and Norway, later Mexico and England. Regarding the American men's national team, FIFA's made a decision on whether or not star player Follorin Balogun can play.
8: The U.S. men's national team star will have to sit for one match following an incident during their win over Bosnia and Herzegovina. Balogun was given a red card after taking down the opposing player in what the referee felt was intentional. Balogun said, "It's important for me to say first and foremost, it was totally unintentional." Next up for the U.S. men's national team, a date with Belgium on Monday. I'm Rob Martier.
0: Eight people have been injured in a shooting on New York's Coney Island. NYPD says the shooting happened late last night during 4th of July fireworks near the Brooklyn Boardwalk, and that four of the victims are children. A 21-year-old victim was left in critical condition after being shot in the chest. Scott Carr, NBC News Radio.
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1: And now for your alternative talk weather outlook. For your Sunday, we'll have gradually clearing skies throughout the day to become sunny, giving us a high near 74 and northwest winds between 6 and 10 miles per hour. Overnight, mostly clear, with a low around 55. For tomorrow, looks like we have a sunny Monday ahead of us, warming us up to 81 degrees, with a low around 57. And finally, for Tuesday and the remainder of the week, looks like we'll have only a few clouds with mostly sunny skies and a highs in the upper 70s.
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3: All right. I want you to get revved up to relax, people. Can you do that? You're either so full of pent-up energy or you're so vegged out you can barely move. Which is it? You know, in either case, there's a perfect place in the world for you, because there are destinations that are particularly oriented to living life the way you like to live it. And one of those destinations, as you know well, that I love is Curacao, where the first time I heard someone refer to the destination as live and let live, that covered up so much territory for me, because it recognized not only the more superficial levels of being able to just be peaceful and relax and be undisturbed or have lots of things that you want to do, and you'll find them all on the island of Curacao. So that's the top levels. But taking back the, like peeling an onion, just rolling back the layers, suggests a deep respect and tolerance for different lifestyles and different philosophies of living. There isn't enough of that in the world. And clearly, if you watch U.S. news, there are too many reports of violence that comes out of having no respect for differences, diversity, differences in lifestyles. You know, there's this great underlying need to accept and respect people, not only for what you value in them, but even what you don't understand about them. Because that's not necessary. We can coexist in a way that allows for all kinds of differences and still be very happy people. And for those people who are in travel and tourism, we inherently understand that differences are what makes the world go round. You know, if you wanted to go away from wherever it is you live because you want a change of scenery, do you want to land in a place that looks exactly like your neighborhood? Clearly, you're out looking for a change. When you're traveling, there is an underlying undercurrent of what's different in the world? What don't I know about? What haven't I seen? What haven't I done? And we were talking in the last few weeks about diving. And that clearly is a change of scenery for the earthlings who need apparatus in order to explore the underworld of the under the sea. That truly is a change of scenery, isn't it? And I know we have an audience of snorkelers and scuba divers, because I've heard from some of you already because of recent shows we've done with questions that I've actually gotten answers to, some of which I knew the answers because I'm getting a good education. But I'm wondering how many of you have watched films or videos of undersea adventures and thought in the back of your head, I'd love to do that, but I don't know if I'm quite that adventurous. And I think it's like the old adage that retail showrooms for car dealerships would say, if you want to sell a car, you got to get the people behind the wheel for a test drive. Get them behind the wheel and they'll fall in love with the car and you don't have to do anything because they're going to sell it to themselves. So maybe you need to get your toes in the water and step in a little deeper and consider maybe it's time for you to learn more about diving. And if it's not for you, just maybe there's somebody you know that should know more about diving, and particularly diving in Curacao, which has some, from what I have learned interviewing people, magnificent dive sites. I've seen some of these dive sites, but I've seen it from the beach. And I've seen the people both snorkeling, swimming with turtles, swimming with dolphin over at the Sea Aquarium in Curacao. Fabulous place. I had a remarkable experience there a few years back, swimming with dolphin. It was just, put your hands out, both of them, palms facing backwards, and extend your arms, and a dolphin comes up on each side of you, and you, and they place themselves, because they're smarter than we are, right where your palms, just about where your wrists are. And the trainer blows a whistle, and they take off at something like, I don't know, 35 miles an hour, and carry you in from where you are to the shoreline. I'm the biggest chicken on the face of the earth, by the way. I really didn't want to do this until one of the five people, other people in my group, was barely 20 years old. She was a young Dutch woman. She was working for 6 months as an intern from a bank in Holland, in the Netherlands, in, I forgot which city she was in. But anyway, part of her training was to go to Curacao for 6 months. And everybody at the bank said, before you have to go back, you must go and swim with the dolphins. And there she was in my dolphin group. She was leaving the next day, by the way. Good that she wasn't planning to scuba dive, because you're not supposed to do that within 24 hours of flying, but we'll learn more about that as well. But this was, you know, your head was basically above water the entire time, so it wasn't a problem. But in any event, she said she didn't think she could do it. And I was thinking the same thing. But it turned out she couldn't do it because she only had use of one arm. Her other arm suffered from some neurological damage or muscular damage or whatever. She couldn't use it. And the trainer explains, he said, just take your arm with your other arm and place it in front of that fin on the dolphin and just let it rest there. The dolphin will do the rest. And then you put your other hand where it belongs. And she did it. And I thought, how humiliating. Here's this 20-year-old girl with the use of one arm doing this thing. And here I am saying, gee, I'm scared. So I did it because I was embarrassed into doing it, really. And I'm glad I was. I think she was there to give me a lesson in life. So if there's something you really want to do, but you're a bit frightened about, maybe among the things we can talk about today with our guest is how you ease into this so that you feel you are in control and not in danger. So that if you're not a diver, maybe one day soon you will be one. And we're going to talk with Mimi Litre right after this.
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3: I have on the line with me Mimi Litre, who's the general manager of a beach resort called Lion's Dive. Lion's Dive Beach Resort in Curaçao. And she is knowledgeable in the subject of diving, clearly, because when you're the name of your resort is Lion's Dive Beach Resort, there's a pretty good indication that this is a great place to stay if you want to be diving while you're in Curaçao. Not that you couldn't rent a car or take a taxi or find a means of transportation to get to other places to dive, but isn't it wonderful? It's like going to a hotel in the winter, wherever winter is, whether it's in South America when we're having summer, or it's north of the equator, where you can ski in and out of your room. I mean, that's a kind of nice thing. So this is kind of, I guess, open the door from your accommodation, and you can be in the water in seconds because you're right at the beach. Welcome aboard. It's great to have you with me, Mimi.
15: Thank you, Stephanie. It's nice to talk to you.
3: Where in Curaçao is Lion's Dive Beach Resort located?
15: Well, I just heard you say you visited the Sea Aquarium. We're right next door.
3: So I know your place.
15: So we're on Colombo Beach.
3: I know your place. As a matter of fact, there's like a little canal-like piece of water there. One side is the Sea Aquarium, and the other side there are some restaurants. And when you're at those restaurants, you're looking at a kind of, you know, motel, hotel-looking establishment. And there was a restaurant there, too, but it was closed on the day we were there. So we went across the water to the other side and had our lunch there. Is that your place?
15: We're the place you had lunch at.
3: Oh, for heaven's sake.
15: So that's really fantastic. I didn't know that yet. So, no, you visited us. You were probably at a restaurant called Hemingway. Yes.
3: We have to take a quick... This is hilarious.
16: Psst, got your bags packed yet?
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3: I'm delighted to have Mimi Lietre, who is Dutch. And you'll remember that Curaçao is part of what I like to call the CBA islands of Curaçao, Bonaire, and Aruba, as opposed to the ABC islands, as it is better known. So that we can really focus on Curaçao first. We had on a dive master a couple weeks ago, Greg Holt. I don't know if you know him. He has a radio show called Scuba Network. And he's been a diver forever. His show and my show went on the air, I think, the same year. Or maybe he went on a year before me. Because I came on in 2002, so he either came on in 2001 or 2002, and back for about 10 years from that point forward, we were syndicated by the same syndicator, and we are today not with that syndicator, but we're both with the same different syndicator from years ago. And so I had him on to talk about diving, because he really is an expert on the subject. And I loved his comment about how, you know, Bonaire is known for diving, but there isn't much else there. And Aruba is known for diving. And while there are shops and restaurants and whatever on the island, it doesn't carry with it the same European style and the in-depth everything culturally that you find in Curaçao. So he made the remark that Curaçao is truly, if you're looking for great diving in a place that offers you a wonderful sightseeing and, you know, a sense of European style, then the place you want to be is in Curaçao. And I love that, because there are many couples or friends, partners who travel together. And one of them has a passion for golf or tennis or fishing or diving, for that matter, and the other doesn't. So to be in a place that doesn't offer opportunities for the person not interested in whatever that sport might be that the partner is interested in, Curaçao is such a great option. So, yes, we ate in Hemingway's out on this lovely terrace at a table right at the edge of the land. I mean, 2 more steps, we could have been in the water. If I leaned over the rail, we would have been in the water. And the food, we had a great lunch. But we were supposed to have lunch across that little inlet in a restaurant it's between the Sea Aquarium and Ocean Lens. And it turned out when we got there, even though the folks that made the plans for us thought they had a confirmed reservation, they were closed that day. And so we went, oops, you know, and by then we were really hungry. And we looked around, and there was Hemingway's right on the other side of the water. There's a little bridge. And so we got back in the car with our wonderful driver and guide, came across, and your folks were so gracious, and seated us immediately, because we were on a lunatic schedule. To meet people and record interviews, and, you know, we didn't have time to mess around. And so we wound up at your place. How cool is that?
18: It's meant to be.
3: I feel my whole life is like that, because too much in my life, too much is composed of incidents and experiences that couldn't possibly happen. They are just beyond coincidence. And I always have felt for ages in my life that, you know, I'm just a puppet with invisible strings and there's a puppet master dancing me through where I need to be when I need to be there. So this was one of those things. Now, we were there in October of 2019. Were you then employed at the Lions Inn, the Lions Dive Beach Resort?
18: Yes, I was. I started a month before, approximately.
3: Oh, my gosh. I'm so sorry we didn't meet. That would have been
18: so
3: cool.
18: No, me too. I didn't realize.

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2: NBC News Radio, I'm Scott Carr. More than 700 firefighters are battling a wildfire in Colorado that's grown to nearly 87,000 acres and is only 6% contained. The Aspen Acres fire started last week in southern Colorado and spread quickly, fanned by hot, dry winds. More than 10,000 have been evacuated southwest of Pueblo, where the wildfires consumed nearly 4,000 homes. Leaders from around the world are offering their congratulations as the U.S. marks its 250th birthday. The heads of the European Commission, NATO, the U.N. Secretary General, even Russian President Vladimir Putin have extended well wishes to President Trump. An investigation's underway after officials at Chicago's Midway International Airport say a Delta Airlines jet was hit by a firework while arriving at the airport. Reports say the pilot felt a big bang underneath the plane last night, while about 200 feet off the ground, then landed safely. I'm Scott Carr.
3: And now for your Alternative Talk weather outlook. For your Sunday, we'll have gradually clearing skies throughout the day to become sunny, giving us a high near 74 and northwest winds between 6 and 10 miles per hour. Overnight, mostly clear with a low around 55. For tomorrow, looks like we have a sunny Monday ahead of us, warming us up to 81 degrees with a low around 57. And finally, for Tuesday and the remainder of the week, looks like we'll have only a few clouds with mostly sunny skies and a highs in the upper 70s.
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6: On the line with me, live from Curaçao, is someone I should have met at the end of October 2019. But it's remarkable that I had lunch with my husband, who is our remote producer, and our guide and driver, who was making sure we could stick to a schedule, visiting places, meeting people, going to interview folks all around Curaçao and getting to know about many of the things that weren't there the last time we were in Curaçao. The first time I arrived in Curaçao was on a cruise ship, and I found it very frustrating. If you're going to take a cruise, let me suggest that you view the cruise as a smorgasbord. You'll taste a little of this, and you'll taste a little of that, and you'll look at this and say, I love it, and you'll load up on it, and you'll look at something else and say, nah, not so much, and maybe you won't even get off the ship, and you'll stay aboard. So use it as a smorgasbord to determine what places you really hated to leave that you want to go back to. And when we visited Curaçao, I said, you know, a day in this port is not enough. There's too much to see and do. And we went back a few years later, and we spent a week. And then the third time we visited was in October of 2019, and we were there 11 days. And may I tell you, when you think of a Caribbean island that you will be on for 11 days, in most islands, you have pretty much run out of things to do other than beach water sport things by the second day. Because most islands don't have that much. They have great views, but they don't have that much that's, you know, historic and just spread out and there for the taking in a very deep and cultural way. Whereas in Curaçao, we were there 11 days and we left without seeing quite a number of things. And so if you're a person that, you know, wants to spend your morning at the beach or you want to go diving, and when you're done, you want to do some other things, Curaçao is the place for you because there's so much to do on that island. And by the way, we are in hurricane season. Curaçao is not in the hurricane belt. That is a major plus right there. You've got pretty much the same temperature range, somewhere between 74 and 84 degrees Fahrenheit every day. And you're not in the hurricane belt. So this adds to a good sense of your trip is not going to be interrupted in a way that's going to make you unhappy or make you cancel a trip. So on the line with us is Mimi Litre. She is the general manager of the Lions Dive Beach Resort in Curacao. And it's located in a fabulous location for visiting the Sea Aquarium, which is just across the little bridge, teeny little bridge. I mean, it's like, you know, you blink and you're on the other side of it. That divides one side of the land from the other side of the land with this little inlet going through. And you just cross that little bridge. To your left is the Sea Aquarium. To your right is Ocean Lens, which allows you to enter this big metal tube and descend a stairway that's something between a ladder and a stairway. And when you get to the bottom, they have these big cushions. And you lie down on these big cushions and look out these big windows that you can see the fish swimming by. It's a remarkable experience. And it is almost directly across the street. No, across the water. This little inlet from the Lions Dive Beach Resort. Well, let's talk about the beach resort itself, because we stayed at a beachfront hotel in Willemstad, the capital city. And once you entered that hotel and you walked out from the front area into the back, you stepped out onto the beach. There was the water. You know, it's the rare city where you can be in the heart of most things and still be at the beach. And you seem to be in that same kind of situation. How many accommodations are there at the Lions Dive Beach Resort?
0: Well, we have 137 accommodations.
6: Wow.
0: Varying from rooms. So we have 102 rooms. But we also have 24 two-bedroom apartments for those who want to stay with their families. We have 10 suites and a lovely penthouse.
6: Wow. It doesn't look that big when you're looking at it from the restaurant.
0: True. No, it doesn't, because we don't have one big building. We have lots of smaller buildings. So it's a little bit spread out over our land, which means that you don't feel like you're in this big resort type thing. It actually feels quite cozy. It has a very relaxed, laid-back atmosphere. But we're still pretty big by now, yes.
6: Why is the restaurant named Hemingway's?
0: That is a great question, because it's... it's named after Ernest Hemingway, explorer, of course.
6: Why him?
0: That I'd have to check on that for you, Stephanie, because I've wondered that myself, but I didn't get around to check why we called it that.
6: Yeah, somebody is.
0: I do know why our beach club is called Chill, though.
6: What is it called?
0: Because that's the perfect place to chill.
6: K-I-L-L? It's called what?
0: Chill.
6: Spell
0: as in relax.
6: Oh, okay. So, well, you know, somebody was either in love with Hemingway, or maybe there's a chance that Hemingway visited the island and was in that spot, which would be even more interesting.
0: I'll go and look it up for you.
6: Yeah, well, that's a good reason for you to come back and be on the air with us again. So as soon as you have an answer for me, and if there's somebody associated with the Lions Dive Beach Resort in Curacao, then is a historian and can, you know, fill us in more deeply, maybe you can come back with the answer and introduce us to that person and we can have a chat about it. Because I've been so many places, like in Hawaii, where when you go to on the big island called Hawaii, you go to the Volcano National Park, there are these big rocks. and that where you stand sort of at the edge of this plateau looking out at the volcano, which is miles in the distance, but it looks close enough, like it looks like it's a block away, but it's not, it's pretty far away. But on these rocks they have brass plaques, and they commemorate visits from people like Mark Twain and Robert Louis Stevenson, and comments taken from their books where they wrote about the national park, what is now a national park. Of course, then it was just, you know, they went through it. It was a lot tougher to get to see the volcano in the 1800s than it is today. But, you know, if in fact there's, you know, some Hemingway connection to Ernest Hemingway, I'd love to know what it is, or why the person who named the restaurant chose Hemingway from, you know, an infinite variety of options. So
0: I'm gonna look it up. But I gotta tell you, if you're interested in history, there's a funny story behind Lion's Dive as well.
6: Tell us.
0: The Lions is actually coming from the Lions Club, you know, the service club that does good in all kinds of places around the world.
6: Right.
0: And they founded Lions Dive in a time of economic recession. The island was in really bad shape. So they figured they should do something to improve the island, to gain employment, and to make sure that there was a positive vibe coming back to the island. They thought, well, you know what? We're going to start up a hotel. So the Lions Club actually founded us 32 years ago in order to give an economic boost to Curaçao.
6: How cool is that?
0: Very cool. And we still think that's one of our important reasons to be here, is to be part of the Curaçao community, to make sure that we have a lot of local employees, to ensure that we support local charities, a local school. That's all in our mission still today, and it's going to be for a very long time to come.
6: So does the Lions Club actually own the beach resort?
0: Well, no, they couldn't because they were a service club, so they weren't allowed to. So each of their members became a shareholder.
6: Got it.
0: So by now we have larger shareholders as well, but we still have a lot of shareholder Lions Club members who own one share in Lions Dive.
6: Okay, so I'm going to throw out a challenge to all of my listeners who are members of Lions Clubs, both in the U.S. and all of you listening on podcasts. You can go to sabrams.net. sabrams.net, and you can find all of the major podcasters. If you've got a favorite podcaster, I'm sure they're carrying us too. And I'm going to ask you both nationally and internationally to throw out this challenge that you gather up a little mission of people, a trade mission of maybe anywhere from a few to a lot, and make arrangements to go to Curaçao and stay at the Lions Dive Beach Resort. And I promise you, you will have the best time. And and make sure that you take some meals at the Hemingway restaurant, because, frankly, the food was excellent. I can't tell you what I ordered, but I remember that I was a little concerned we were going to be able to order anything, have anything that we could, you know, enjoy and get moving, because we were on a tight schedule. But the reason I don't remember what we ate is that we were sitting at that first table on the veranda, so close to the water, you could lean over and put your hands in, and the view was worth $1 million. It wouldn't have mattered what we were eating, quite frankly. Although what a wonderful memory. And you know, it's funny because you see Hemingway's, there's a big sign there, Hemingway's restaurant. But I don't remember seeing any sign. Or if it was there, it probably is there. I just didn't notice it. It didn't connect with me for the hotel. But you see, like, one side of the hotel when you're sitting at Hemingway's and you look straight ahead, you're looking at the water, to the left, you're looking at the water, and to the right, you're looking at the one side of the Lions Dive Beach Resort. But I don't remember, that didn't connect in my head. We never went inside there. I never saw the interior. I might have used the ladies' room. I certainly didn't get past that before we went and got back in the car and took off for parts unknown. So let's find out for me a little more about the reason it's called Hemingway's, and get in touch with me, and we'll get you back on the air to share it with my audience. We're going to take a quick break and come back because I want to talk about the uniqueness of diving at the Lions Dive Beach Resort in Curacao. Don't leave me, people. We'll be right back.
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0: Welcome back, my friends. So glad you're here. Got a great big show coming up for you today on this July 4th extravaganza. Sunburn, heartburn, first degree burns, it's all in good fun. And I always eat food on July 4th that I don't normally eat. You know, like baked beans, cantaloupe, sloppy joes, just on the 4th. And then at the fireworks, I'll eat like 30 pounds of mosquitoes and a couple of horseflies. They say they're good for protein, but it just kind of makes me feel woozy, if I'm honest. Let's get things started. Here's Tim Hawkins.
1: I think we have the greatest national anthem in the world. I really do. It's such a beautiful song. And I say that mainly because I don't know anybody else's, but it's just a... But here's a bad thing. Like at the World Series and the Super Bowl, they always have these bands do the national anthem. They always trick it up, do it their way. Yeah, man, just sing it. If you're going to let a band do it their way, let somebody do it I want to hear. You know, I've always wanted to hear Bob Marley, the reggae man, do his version of the national anthem. Maybe kind of...

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How about Neil Young?

0: fuck was that? What happened? I don't think chicken and monkey is in that song.
1: Lived in Kuwait most of my life. Anybody been to Kuwait? Good, don't go there. But, I moved 1984, moved to Toledo, Ohio to go to school. People say, why Toledo? Because of you people. You come to Israel, look at things, go, holy Toledo. Mom said, you're in the Holy Land, you're going to holy Toledo. Nothing holy, so I moved to a place called Garbage Grove, California. I lived on the corner of trash and dumpster right there. You know, Columbus is nice. You see signs that says lettering, $1,000 fine. In Garbage Grove, it says lettering, fine. But I love this country. You guys are so blessed to be Americans. It's a privilege. You're the only people in the world that can take French toast, English muffin, Canadian bacon, and call it the all-American breakfast. Right? You know, I learned from you guys to be generous. Americans are very generous. You guys tip a lot. But I did the mistake. I didn't know. I never tip cops, okay? I'm serious. I mean that. True story. Don't tip them. Because the other day, the guy pulls me over. I gave him $20. I said, you know what? Thank you, officer. Out of everybody on the highway, you pulled me. And the lights and the festivities. And you get out of your car and come all the way to my car. Thank you. So I'm in the back. But he let me go.

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0: Anita Renfro. Before that, Nazareth from Bananas and Tim Hawkins. And there's more great comedy coming up with Jeff Allen, Isaac Whitty, Claiborne Cox, Austin Anderson, Carlos Oscar, Ken Davis, Rex Havens, Tim Conway, and Michael Jr.
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1: I was told when I was 12 years old that if you put dry ice in a ball jar, seal it up, it'll blow up. I said, cool, where do you get dry ice at? Someone said, the ice cream man's got dry ice. I said, great, ice cream man's coming by one day, I come out with my little ball jar, I said, you got any dry ice? He goes, what's it for? Put it in this jar, close it up, it's gonna blow up. He said, cool, man, here's some dry ice. That's the America I grew up in. And that night, my mother was picking shards of glass out of my forehead. And my father moseyed in and said, how'd that happen? I said, well, someone told me if you put dry ice in a ball jar, it blows up. And he goes, and you stood by waiting for it to blow up? Pretty much. We coddle our kids too much. My nephew's running by one day. He's about 8 years old. I look at him. I go, where's he going? My sister says he's going to go rollerblading. I said, really? Thought he was going to disarm a nuclear device. The kid looked like the Michelin Man, covered all in foam rubber and plastic. And she said, I don't want him to get hurt. Hurt, he could take a semi at 60 miles an hour.
2: 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It's called I Can't Believe I Can't Afford It. I Can't Believe It's Not Butter.

0: I also buy generic toothpaste. 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It's the only kind of toothpaste that will actually give you cavities. So after I brush my teeth, I have to brush my teeth again. I cannot afford to buy a name brand hand sanitizer. I have to buy a generic hand sanitizer. It's called soapy water. I don't know about germs, but it kills 99.9% of dirt. Our yard is all dirt. We cannot afford grass or sod. My mom taught me how that old saying, the grass is always on the other side. Do you remember those old commercials for Sure deodorant? Raise your hand if you're sure. My mom used to buy me Perhaps deodorant. Their slogan was, perhaps you should keep your arms down.
1: If you ever go to the Middle East, Israel, Egypt, any place like that, don't make the mistake I did. Don't use those maps in the back of your Bible to get around. Yeah, those are way out of date. There's a big difference in the way people mail and email. Know what I mean? Like a lot of times I'll get email and all it says is, hey, Isaac, how's it going? And that's okay for email. If I got that same letter in my mailbox, that'd just be creepy, wouldn't it? I'd be expecting to read that letter in my living room. Yeah. Look out the window across the street. And... there he is. In a clown outfit. Just... read it again. I've noticed a pattern in our government. I don't know if you guys have seen this or not, but I certainly have. Now, it seems like every single time we have conflict in a foreign country, we always send the military. And that's cool, but I think it's getting a little predictable. Like, what if next time we threw them off? Like, what if next time instead we sent like a high school marching band? You know, just deck them out in their green uniforms and big hats. You know, just drop them off at the beach and just start marching. Now the baton girl's going, all right. Here we come. You messed with the wrong country, buddy. We took state last year.
2: Fun of fat kids. You want to know why? I was a fat kid. all right, in the 80s and 90s, when there weren't very many of us and we were alone, scared, and hungry for snacks. I'm just saying, now, good time to be a fat kid. Great. Because now when you're on the playground and a kid's like, you're fat, then you're like, yeah, so are you. And they're like, yeah, let's go eat pies. Let's eat pies together. This is fantastic.

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1: It's July. I'm like, you're not my mom. She goes, well, can I light some off? And I said, of course you can. So I gave her this plastic rocket, and she's down in the street lighting it off, just about to light it off. Her mom comes outside, furious. So I just start running down the driveway going, hey, you can't do that until the 4th of July!
2: Austin Anderson. Before that, Claiborne Cox, Isaac Whitty from Bananas, and Jeff Allen. Carlos Oscar is coming up next. Stay with us.
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5: NBC News Radio, I'm Scott Carr. Severe thunderstorms couldn't stop cities on the East Coast from putting on huge 4th of July fireworks shows. The nation's capital, Washington, D.C., may have set a new Guinness World Record with its display of more than 800,000 rockets. On New York's Coney Island, 8 people are injured after a shooting last night. NYPD says it happened during the fireworks shows near the Brooklyn Boardwalk. And the victims range in age, they say, from 6 to 37. 4 of them are children. A 21-year-old woman's left in critical condition. Police are still looking for suspects. More than 700 firefighters are now battling that Colorado wildfire that's grown to nearly 87,000 acres and is only 6% contained. The Aspen Acres fire started last week in southern Colorado. More than 10,000 have been evacuated southwest of Pueblo, where the wildfires consumed nearly 4,000 homes. Scott Carr, NBC News Radio.
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13: You wrote a monster movie?
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13: What are you going to use for your monster?
12: Uh-huh. And that is exactly what you're going to get with Minions and Monsters. Illumination's mascots are trying to make movies in Hollywood right at the arrival of sound, and they get more than they signed up for. Long story short, it's Babylon for the younger iPad generation. Very zippy, full of surprises, and littered with homages, sure to get the kids excited about early cinema. This one should be

0: 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But then, maybe tell them to steer clear from the likes of Young Washington.
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0: William Franklin Miller plays early era George Washington, granted the origin story treatment like one would to Iron Man. Not entirely flattering, the adventure might please history buffs, but it's otherwise a bit of a tedious exercise with some shortcuts thrown in. Kelsey Grammer and Andy Serkis as allies of George's do help build some steam for the film, but that might still not be enough. Both are in theaters this weekend, and this is Joey J for KKNW. Happy 4th, everybody!
5: And now for your alternative talk weather outlook. For your Sunday, we'll have gradually clearing skies throughout the day to become sunny, giving us a high near 74 and northwest winds between 6 and 10 miles per hour. Overnight, mostly clear, with a low around 55. For tomorrow, looks like we have a sunny Monday ahead of us, warming us up to 81 degrees, with a low around 57. And finally, for Tuesday and the remainder of the week, looks like we'll have only a few clouds with mostly sunny skies and a highs in the upper 70s.
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8: I watched a lot of TV as a kid. I grew up in New York City. Couldn't go out. Oh, man, they dangerous, New York, right? And I had Puerto Rican parents, very overprotective, right? You know, Boricua parents, very overprotective, the parents, you know? Oh, my goodness. And my dad, see, we grew up poor, but my dad was also cheap. You can't be cheap and poor, you know? You can't. I was born July 4th. You would think he'd make a big deal, July firecrackers, right? And no, you would think, and you know what he'd give me? A road flare. I'm in the front with a world flare, la da da dee. And cars are slowing down. The cops would stop. What happened, son?
9: It's my birthday.
8: Ooh, like an idiot, right?
9: I'm not right. I think that's the reason I'm here. When I was born, there are some wires that were put in the wrong place. My idea of a great Saturday morning is to drive my motorcycle out to the highway near our home and just sit on the edge of the highway on my motorcycle with my wife's hairdryer pointed at cars as they go by. I love the smell of burning rubber. People slam on the brakes. I backed out of my garage the other day, forgot the little book that I keep my stuff in. It's a day timer, I'll admit it. I don't have the electric thing. I had the electric thing, but I cannot hang on to that little pencil. So I just have a book, and I put all my appointments in there, forgot it. I mean, I am totally disoriented. I can't go anywhere. I'm paralyzed. I don't know what to do. I don't know where to go. I don't know who to call to find out where to go. It's all in the book. I thought, well, maybe it's in the back seat. I thought I'd look in the back seat. So I unbuckled my seatbelt, and I bent over in the back seat. I'm digging in the back seat looking for my day timer. I left my car in gear. That's what idiots do. I got my head buried in the back seat. My car is moving down the street. 5, maybe 10 miles an hour. I'm not sure of the exact speed because I can't really see with that part of my body. I was digging for my day timer. I found my day timer. I was so excited. And then out of the corner of my eye, I saw stuff moving past the window. Now, I'm a college graduate. I drew a conclusion. My car's moving. I turned to step on the brakes. I did not get there in time. My car hit a light post less than a block from our house. You ever had your airbag go off? It's not funny. There's nothing funny. I don't know what you're laughing about. On TV, they make it look like fun because they show it in slow motion. Have you seen the ads on TV comes out like some kind of slow motion marshmallow and just... It's not like that. No, it just... That's what it does. You don't see it coming. You don't hear it coming. All you know is that your nose hurts worse than it's ever hurt in your life. I couldn't open my eyes for 10 minutes because my glasses were embedded in my head. I finally got my eyes open, still didn't know what happened because the airbag goes away. It does, it deflates. You know, through the tears and stuff, I'm going, how come there's a hanky hanging from my steering?
1: Thank you for what you do. Because what all you fine people do makes the world go round. You work hard with your brains and your sweat. You go to work every day. Your families and your communities are better off for what you do because what you do is important. And that is where you and I differ. Because I'm a comedian and it is one of the dumbest wastes of human energy ever invented. I don't have to kid myself about that. We don't do anything terribly valuable like you do. We stare at the world and we try to figure out things which, I'm going to be honest with you, we're never going to figure out. Things we say I don't understand. Spitting image, where'd that come from?
10: Spitting image. Look at him there, Jim. He's the spitting image of him there. Did anybody ever walk up to somebody and say, you know, you look a lot like Bob?
1: Can't figure out anything. Can't figure out the names of the cars. There's a lot of cars that don't even have a name. They have a number. Why is that? That only makes sense if you're trying to get the biggest number. I'll give you an example. Mazda's got a 323, 626, 929. Pontiac had a 1,000. Audi has a 3,000, 4,000, 5,000. Pontiac had a 6,000. Saab has a 9,000. Nissan just said to heck with it. Now they make an Infiniti. Top that. Chrysler, Mitsubishi's little nuts. They got a Vision, an Eclipse, and a Mirage. A Vision, which is really something to look at. An Eclipse, that's something you're not supposed to look at. Mirage, something you're not even really looking at. And they got cars named for the heart of the big city all the way on out to the sticks. For the inner city, Metro. A little further out, Suburban. Further out still, Town Car. Got one that can't decide, town and country. Further out still, villager. Beyond civilization, the Yukon and the Outback. And way the heck out there, Mercury and Saturn. All those things we can't figure out. I always wondered, can the cars do what their names sound like they can do? And if they can, then apparently they can do a wide range of things. Get one that does what you need doing. If you're going someplace and there are no roads, get a Pathfinder or a Trailblazer. If nobody's ever been where you're going, you're going to need a Discovery or an Explorer. Plymouth made a Reliant. I had one. They call it that because it made you reliant on public transportation, by golly. Get the car based on the kind of trip you want to take. If you want to take a short trip, get a Sprint. Slightly longer trip, get a Journey. Want to take a hopeful trip, get a Quest. A long, hard trip, get an Expedition or an Excursion. And if you want to stay away for years, get an Odyssey. But get the car that fits your mood. If you want to be daring, get an Intrepid. If you want to be a gentleman, get a Gallant. If you want to go overseas, get a passport. If you can't concentrate, get a Focus. My older son called me from college one day and he said, yeah, Dad, I'm sorry about this, but I need $917. I said, why? He said, so I can close my checking account. Son, you're not doing well when you have to buy the bank's permission just to leave. I'll tell you that right now.
11: 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And before that, we heard from Ken Davis and Carlos Oscar. And coming up, Tim Conway and Michael Jr. Hey, you might be wondering, how do I take this radio program with me on the weekends, like this July 4th weekend? I'm going to be with friends, I'm going to be with family, and I want them to hear the funny comedy. They're going to want to visit with each other, they're going to eat, they're going to want to, you know, watch the fireworks. Who wants that? I want them to hear this funny comedy. I want to play it from my phone, I want it from my computer, and I want it now. How do I do that? Well, it's very easy. 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And bless your friends and family on this July 4th weekend. Tim Conway up next.
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0: They had me christened, but I had been ill from the time I was born until about 4 months. So when I was christened, I was already 4 months old. So they took me to the church. My mother and father and all the relatives and everything were standing around. They placed me on the altar, right? And the priest, and they were all praying. And now, being 4 months old, I was rather active. So while they were all praying, I had fallen off the altar. So after the prayers and everything, the priest looked up and he said, and my dad looked up and he said, "He's risen." The priest said, "No, he's fallen." That's... My dad, being Irish, you could not tell him he was wrong. They are the most stubborn people in the world. I swear this is the truth. He bought a doorbell in the hardware store and hooked it up at our house. Put the door thing on the outside there, ran the wires, hooked the bell up, the whole thing. But he had the wires crossed on the doorbell so that the doorbell rang all the time except when you pressed the doorbell. So we'd sit there night after night going, And when it would stop, my dad would go, "I'll get it." We were sitting at home one afternoon on a Sunday, and we were in tornado country there in Ohio, right? So we're sitting there, all of a sudden, outside, 3 o'clock in the afternoon, down the river, it just glows with red all of a sudden, and bang, this tornado hits our town. We come right up the river. Took the roof of a house across the street, threw that down the street. A tree out of our yard like this, just picked it up, threw it down the street, bang, did a bum bum, zoom, zoom, crash, right? I mean, just like a bomb went off. My dad gets up, he goes to the door, he looks out the screen door, and he goes, "Those darn kids." We also, my son made him a cuckoo clock. The cuckoo was bothering my mother at night, so she told my dad, "Stop the cuckoo clock," right? So rather than, you know, tie those cones together and so it wouldn't go up and down and everything, my dad scotch taped the door shut of the cuckoo clock. So now every hour you hear, "Mark, Mark."
2: No, I just love doing comedy, man. Before I did comedy, I had this thing called a job. I had a job. Yo, that's a lot of work, man. You got to be there at the same time every day. It's a lot of work, right? I was a cashier at a gas station, right? But that didn't mean I wasn't truly a comedian. I just happened to be at a gas. And this guy walks in who clearly got on a hairpiece. Clearly. You could tell he started out with a comb-over. And what is a comb-over anyway? What's the definition of comb over? It means your combing days are over. But I'm just trying to do my job. Okay, sir, you got the soda pop today. You got the gasoline. $55.29. And how are you going to pay? Then this big lady walked in, right? Well, let's call her Swollen. This Swollen lady walked in. There's nothing wrong with being big, but she had a really bad attitude. She came in there complaining, "What took you so long to authorize the pump? I can't believe it took you that long." And I started to explain. I was like, "Yo, I was busy. Had a whole bunch of things. I was trying to..." And I just stopped and looked at her. And I was like, "Yo, sorry about your weight." Then I got another job, man. I worked at an apple factory, right? Or apple plant, wherever apples come from. Right? Let me show you what my job was. Let me show you how much skill was required to hold this job. I stood in front of a conveyor belt with apples going by. If an ugly apple go by, I gotta find the apple, scoop it behind me. Find the apple, scoop it behind me. Find the apple, scoop it behind. That's it. 12 hours a day. Find the apple, scoop behind me. Find the apple, scoop behind me. Find the apple, scoop behind me. Find the apple, scoop behind me. 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Find the Apple School behind me. So I quit. And they wanted a 2 weeks notice. I was like, yo, boss, 2 weeks from now, you're going to notice I ain't been here in 2 weeks. How you like them apples? I watch people in my comedy. That's what I do. I notice when I move to Los Angeles, I notice everybody there drinks bottled water. I'm not paying for no water. It's free. And they try to tell me the California tap water is bad for you. I've been drinking the tap water since I moved here. I haven't noticed any problems with me. Not to mention, I've been drinking the tap water since I moved here. I haven't noticed any problems with me. Hey, don't even work on that joke right there. Just let it go. Just let it go. Even as a kid, growing up, we were poor. We weren't even poor. We were po. We couldn't afford the other letters, man. We had no money. I was actually being sponsored by a family from Haiti. When you're poor, your creativity excels. Like, it really, really excels. I remember I wanted an action figure when I was 10 years old. I wanted an action figure so bad. My birthday came along. My dad hands me a box. I open it up. It's empty. He said, it's Invisible Man. I was like, that is awesome! I played with that thing for like 3 weeks, man. So my brother hid it from me. Couldn't find it nowhere, man. We knew he took it. We ain't had no money, man. My parents would buy us some stuff, but they couldn't pay for everything. Like, we had the game Operation, right? We ain't had no batteries. Then my cousin came over, and he figured out a way how to plug it into the wall, right? It's a whole nother game now, you know? Just play one time. We played one time. I was like, I don't want to play. I don't want to play. I was like, it ain't my turn. Somebody else better go. It ain't my turn. I ain't going. I was on a show at this club in Los Angeles. In Los Angeles, there's this club called the Comedy Magic Club. It's a very prestigious club. It's really hard for comedians to get into this club. Like, every Sunday night, Jay Leno performs here. It's a really hard club to get into. So I'm brand new in town. And this comedian named George Wallace takes me into the club. Now, George Wallace, if you don't know who he is, my favorite George Wallace joke is he says he was in China and he bought a pair of shoes. And he looked at the bottom of them and it said, made right around the corner. I love George Wallace. George Wallace takes me into the club, and in the green room is Gary Shanley and Jay Leno, now George Wallace. I'm like, oh, snap. These are some soldiers in comedy. I'm just happy to be in the room with them, right? But your gift will make room for you. So I'm sitting there, and at the time, they're working on a joke. A football player had got hit in the eye with a flag. Anybody remember that? He got hit in the eye with a flag. He was suing a league for like $400 million. Now, Jay Leno, George Wallace, and Gary Shanley are all working on a joke for Jay Leno's monologue for The Tonight Show, like the following week. I ain't saying nothing. I'm just happy to be in the room. Then it got quiet, and they looked at me. I was like, oh, snap. I was like, all right, so let me see if I got this right. He got hit in the eye with a flag, he lost his vision in one eye, and he's suing the league for $400 million. He not gonna see half of it.
11: 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Tim Hawkins, Nazareth, Anita Renfro, Jeff Allen, Isaac Witte, Claiborne Cox, Austin Anderson, Carlos Oscar, Ken Davis, Rex Havens, and from Thou Shalt Laugh, Tim Conway. 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Laughter is like a medicine, so join us every week for another big dose right here.
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0: 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What happened?
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7: NBC News Radio, I'm Scott Carr. Severe thunderstorms couldn't stop cities on the East Coast from putting on huge 4th of July fireworks shows. New York City had about 85,000 rockets for its Macy's 4th of July fireworks show, though one rocket set fire to a platform on the Brooklyn Bridge set up for launching fireworks, starting a large blaze that took about a half hour to put out. Meantime, the show in the nation's capital may have set a new world record.
8: The festivities were delayed due to a severe thunderstorm, forcing thousands to take cover, putting off fireworks until late at night. At the National Mall, President Trump gave a nearly hour-long speech that ended with a big fireworks display. Over 800,000 rockets were set off from 10 different sites around the city and may have set a world record for the largest ever fireworks display. It wasn't the only record set. Forecasters say Saturday was the hottest 4th of July ever in Washington, D.C., getting up to 102 degrees. I'm Jim Forbes.
7: Members of the white nationalist group, the Patriot Front, were seen marching through the streets of Washington on the 4th of July. That group founded in the aftermath of the 2017 Unite the Right rally in Charlottesville, Virginia. Most members of the group wore white masks to cover their faces. Videos show the group carrying Confederate battle and other flags while chanting Reclaim America. A manhunt's underway in New York after eight people, including several children, were shot last night in Brooklyn. The victims range in age from 6 to 37 years old, four of them youngsters. Police in Coney Island say a woman was left in critical condition after being shot in the chest. There's no word yet on suspects or a motive. More than 700 firefighters are battling a wildfire in Colorado that's grown to nearly 87,000 acres and is only 6% contained. The Aspen Acres fire started last week in southern Colorado. More than 10,000 people have been evacuated southwest of Pueblo. Scott Carr, NBC News Radio. The first matchup of the World Cup quarterfinals is set. The round of 16 kicked off Saturday with Morocco defeating Canada 3-0 and France beating Paraguay 1-0. The victors face off in the quarterfinals this coming Thursday. The round of 16 continues today with matchups between Brazil and Norway and later Mexico and England. Regarding the American men's national team, FIFA's made a decision on whether or not star player Florent Balogun can play. Rob Martier has that.
9: The U.S. men's national team star will have to sit for one match following an incident during their win over Bosnia and Herzegovina. Balogun was given a red card after taking down the opposing player in what the referee felt was intentional. Balogun said, "It's important for me to say first and foremost, it was totally unintentional. The choice of the referee was his choice. I don't think it was the correct choice." Next up for the U.S. men's national team, a date with Belgium on Monday. I'm Rob Martier.
7: On this weekend, where America celebrates its 250th birthday, Pope Leo is calling on the U.S. to protect immigrants.
10: The Pope appealed to Americans on Saturday to welcome new arrivals and protect them in a letter sent to his home country. Leo also urged the world to become more human and to help those fleeing war and poverty. The pontiff's message comes the day after he was awarded the National Constitution Center's Liberty Medal during a virtual ceremony in Philadelphia. I'm Lisa Taylor.
7: A new federal savings and investment accounts for children, dubbed Trump accounts, are now officially live. The Treasury Department says more than 6 million of the accounts have now been opened for kids under the age of 18. Only children who are U.S. citizens with a valid Social Security number can open a Trump account, and no child can have more than one. To qualify for a one-time federal pilot contribution to the account, the child has to be born between January 1, 2025 and December 31, 2028. Scott Carr, NBC News Radio.
2: And now for your alternative talk weather outlook. For your Sunday, we'll have gradually clearing skies throughout the day to become sunny, giving us a high near 74 and northwest winds between 6 and 10 miles per hour. Overnight, mostly clear with a low around 55. For tomorrow, looks like we have a sunny Monday ahead of us, warming us up to 81 degrees with a low around 57. And finally, for Tuesday and the remainder of the week, looks like we'll have only a few clouds with mostly sunny skies and a highs in the upper 70s.
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11: The truth is, most medical doctors don't know much about nutrition, the microbiome, food sensitivities, micronutrients, and/or all the chemicals and crap in our food supply. And that's where I come in. My name is Meg Maria Rourke. I'm also known as Magnificent, and I'm the owner of Harmony with Food. I've been a registered dietitian, functional nutritionist for over 20 years, and I'm sometimes called the anti-diet dietitian, and I was put on this earth to change the way you think about food. If you're struggling with weight loss resistance, GI issues, fatigue, feeling wired and tired, or joint pain, then you are in the right place. We say test, don't guess. So let's get started. Last week on the Harmony with Food show, we talked about the anti-anxiety and depression diet. We talked about how food can and the gut have such a connection that if you really look into what you're eating, why you're eating what you're eating, what foods you're sensitive to, what is going on in your microbiome, remember, fix the brain, fix the gut, fix the gut, fix the brain. It's all interconnected. They're not separate entities. Over 40 million adults in America suffer from anxiety disorders. Anxiety and depression increase the risk of overeating, skipping meals, and cravings for sugar and processed foods. So when you're anxious or depressed, your food cravings for comfort food can increase. And if you missed that show, please go over to harmonywithfood.com. Click the radio tab, and then you'll see the most recent episode right there. Today, we're going to talk about the 4th of July, barbecuing pitfalls, and enjoying the party without any regret. We don't want anybody getting sick on the 4th of July, so we're going to talk about ways to prevent that. So I want to wish everyone a happy 4th of July. And again, I'm Meg Marie O'Rourke. And whether you're hosting a backyard bash, picnicking at the park, or just grabbing some snacks with your family, today's show is a friendly reminder that a little food safety can go a real long way. Nobody wants to be a Debbie Downer on the holiday, but the last thing you want is to spend the night with food poisoning, or have a guest, especially a child, get sick from something simple as a hot dog or a dip that was left out too long in what we call the danger zone, which is 40 degrees to 140 degrees. And we'll talk about that more in a moment. Before you light up the grill or fill up your plate, let's talk about the hidden risks lurking at every summer get-together. We'll cover the bacteria breeding grounds you might not think about, and how little hands can spread germs, and what really happens when food sits out in the heat all day. I always say, keep the hot foods hot, keep the cold foods cold, and if in doubt, throw it out. Each year, One in six Americans get food poisoning, with the summer holidays being the biggest risk times. That's over 48 million Americans get sick from foodborne illness every year. That's right, one in six people, according to the CDC. 128,000 people are hospitalized annually. About 3,000 Americans die from foodborne illness each year. That's right, 3,000 people die each year. And remember, these statistics do not include all the people that get sick and do not even go to the hospital or report it. So again, keep the hot foods hot, keep the cold foods cold, and if in doubt, throw it out. And we're going to talk about things we can do to prevent food poisoning today. Most cases are from cross-contamination, undercooked meats, dirty hands, or foods left out too long in the heat or in the danger zone. Let's talk about the hidden hazards at every backyard barbecue. Charcuterie boards and snack tables are breeding grounds for bacteria, especially when little kids grab with their hands, or adults, or when food sit out for hours and hours. Chips, dips, and cheese start to grow bacteria after just 2 hours at room temperature, and less if it's outside. I mean, we're in the 90s today, so let's be careful. Grilled meats can be a culprit, especially burgers, chicken, and hot dogs that aren't fully cooked. Undercooked meats can harbor salmonella, E. coli, and campylobacter. Big word alert, heterocyclic amines and polycyclic aromatic hydrocarbons form when you grill red meat or any type of protein, especially at high heat or direct flame. These compounds are linked to cancer. Okay, I'm going to say that again. The heterocyclic amines, when you put, so it's called a Maillard reaction. When you marinate your meat and then put it on a high flame, and you see that the black charcoal and all those other things that are forming, those are known as cancer-causing agents. So we're talking about food safety today. Happy 4th of July. 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My name's Meg Marie O'Rourke, and we're going to continue the conversation later in the show. We're going to talk about some more stats and how you can stay safe during this holiday weekend. We will be right back.
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11: Welcome back to the Harmony with Food Show. We're talking about barbecue and buffet survival. Easy tips, and we're going to discuss my Keep It a Five trademark secret. But in the last segment, we were talking about keeping your hot foods hot, keeping your cold foods cold. And if in doubt, throw it out. It's not worth it. We talked about some statistics that 1 out of 6 people suffer from foodborne illness every year. 128,000 people are hospitalized annually, and over 3,000 people die. And that's just in the United States every year from food poisoning. So that's according to the CDC. They look specifically at 7 major pathogens. That's Salmonella, Campylobacter, norovirus, etc. 9.9 million illnesses occur annually. 53,300 hospitalizations occur, according to the CDC. So we know that this is serious, and so serious it can even lead to death. So we also know that some types of pathogens can cause what is known as reactive arthritis. And so you may survive the food poisoning, but then you may suffer for the rest of your life from a severe type of arthritis called reactive arthritis. So we're talking about ways to prevent that today. And I want to take an email from Jen in Harwich. She wrote, "Hi, Meg. Every year, someone at our 4th of July party gets sick. Ugh. Either from undercooked burgers or food left out too long. What can we do to actually keep everyone safe?" Jen, you're not alone. You just heard the statistics that I spun off. Most food poisoning starts with good intention and ends with regret. But here's the truth. Bacteria love warm, damp, and protein-rich foods. This is the prime time for a stomach bug. Kids' hands, shared snacks, and foods out too long are usually suspects. Mostly foodborne illness is totally preventable with a few smart habits. Don't let perishable food sit out for more than 2 hours. And with the weather we're in right now, 1 hour max. Use tongs or serving spoons for every dish. No hands in the snacks or the boards. Grilled meats to safe temperatures. That's 165 degrees for poultry and 160 degrees for ground beef. And so we're going to talk more about safety rules in this segment. And we have to face it. Holiday buffets and barbecues bring out the best and the worst in our eating habits. You walk into a party and suddenly there's a table overflowing with chips, dips, potato salad, and desserts, all just waiting for a little cross-contamination. Add in a hot grill or a bunch of hungry kids and a few distracted adults, and you've got a recipe for gut trouble if you're not careful. This segment is all about staying safe and satisfied without obsessing or missing out on the fun. I'll walk you through my favorite safety rules and how to keep it a five with your hunger and what to look out for when things start to look a little sketchy on the buffet tables. The keep it a five rule means you don't show up starving or leave overstuffed. So on a scale of 0 to 10, 0 is not hungry at all, 10 is ravenous, you should show up at these parties of 5. That means you're not really so hungry you're going to want to eat everything in sight when you first get there, and you'll be able to obtain that willpower that you need to just eat enough. Right? So there's the other part of the keep it a five. We're going to talk about satiety. On a scale of 0 to 10, 0 is not full at all. 10 so full you feel sick. We've all done it. It doesn't really feel good. You should only be eating till you're like a 5. So I've trademarked the term, keep it a 5. And that's for your fullness and your hunger. Don't let yourself get too hungry because you're going to then end up too full. And then you add alcohol. And now we have a recipe for heartburn, GERD, or reflux. And we'll be talking more about that later in the show. So when in doubt, throw it out. Keep the cold foods cold. Keep the hot foods hot. And when in doubt, just throw it out. It's really not worth it. You know, people need to wash their hands on a regular basis, especially if you're the one handling the raw meat. Clean the grill with a wire brush and a damp paper towel to remove bristles and old residue. At parties, avoid foods that look iffy, whether it's wilted salads or anything that has been out there all day. If you see kids running back and forth from the pool to the snack table, gently redirect or just don't eat that food. And serve smaller trays and replenish often, keeping backups in the fridge until needed. A friend once brought a potato salad to a picnic, left it on the table afternoon, and she said, she told me that 3 people got really, really sick. So, you know, I say there's a way you can do that. You can put a little bit out, keep the rest in the fridge, bring the rest out. You can serve it on some ice too, but don't think you could just plop it in a bowl of ice and leave it there all day long, because obviously in this weather, that's going to melt and you're going to be having someone get very, very sick, if not at least one person. So we have an email from Mike, and he wrote, "Hi Meg, I'm Mike from Worcester. How do we keep the grill safe and make sure leftovers aren't a hazard? My family loves to graze all afternoon, but I do worry about food poisoning because I've had it before myself and it was terrible." Yeah, I hear you, Mike. It's brutal. And so I want you to know that summer barbecues can be a minefield if you're not careful. So here's the truth. Grills and utensils need a deep clean before every use. Cold foods belong on ice, hot foods in a chafing dish or a crock pot. 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It's not worth it. Use a digital thermometer for every batch of burgers or chicken. 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Remember, keep the cold things in the fridge and bring them out on some ice. And so, you know, you too can email me at meg@harmonywithfood.com. Next, we will, in the next segment, lighten it up just a little bit. But we want to be careful when we're out having fun this weekend. We're going to talk a little bit about proton pump inhibitors and how when people overeat and maybe have some spicy foods, maybe you have that food you know that just makes you sick. And we know that acid reflux and indigestion are common when you have heavy, fatty, or spicy meals. Add in some alcohol and you've got a recipe for heartburn or worse, and we don't want that for you. So remember, you know, a lot of times when people are more likely to get, you know, GI issues because they constantly have GI issues anyway, this is where I come in to help, because I've helped thousands of people with GI issues, whether it's running to the bathroom all the time, your stomach is hard as a rock, you look like you're pregnant when you're not, you know where every bathroom is, 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So I created a program for people just like you where we uncover and restore hidden roots of weight loss resistance, GI imbalances, metabolic disturbances, and anxiety and depression so you can break free from just feeling neutral is not okay, and you can reclaim your life, energy, and rise to your full potential once again. 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And so a lot of times, you know, conventional medicine, they might scope you every which way you can get scoped, only to tell you you have IBS or IBD, irritable bowel syndrome, or irritable bowel disease, which is an autoimmune disease like Crohn's disease or ulcerative colitis, or they tell you they found absolutely nothing and it's probably IBS. And I'm here to tell you, it doesn't have to stop there. I have so many people that have told me they've waited 10, 15 years. They've heard my show for years. They were a little bit, I don't know if I, want to spend this money to get myself better. But then after they do it, they write me a beautiful testimonial. Like I said, go over to my site, harmonywithfood.com. Look at the testimonials. I'm here to tell you that FODMAP diets and elimination diets are old school. Not only are they impossible to follow and figure out, they don't really work. All right, so FODMAP diets and elimination diets are old school. We are in the 21st century, and we say test, don't guess, to determine exactly what food, drinks, and supplements you should or should not be consuming. Many people suffered needlessly, and I'm here to say it doesn't have to be that way. And sometimes the doctors may make you feel like you're crazy or you're not broken. You know, maybe they make you feel like they just ignore you and tell you things like, you have IBS, just deal with it. And if you've ever been told it's all in your head or just deal with it, I want you to lean in and go over to my site, harmonywithfood.com, and make a priority call with me. Now, you can meet with a team member for a free call, or you can make a priority call with me. It's a half-hour call for $47.97, where we're going to look into what exactly is going on with you. You're going to have to answer a few questions first, and then we'll dive deep into what is going on and how I think I can help resolve your GI issues, your weight loss resistance, your joint problems. All of these things have been solved for many, many of my patients, or at least greatly improved. So you're listening to the Harmony with Food Show. My name's Magnificent. You can follow me on Instagram or Facebook, all Harmony with Food. And if you know anyone who eats food, tell them about the Harmony with Food Show. And we will be right back.
7: NBC News Radio, I'm Scott Carr, reports say President Trump spoke with Russian leader Vladimir Putin by phone Saturday. A spokesperson for the Kremlin says Trump offered to help find a solution to the Ukraine war during a nearly 90-minute call. This comes ahead of the president's participation in this week's NATO summit in Turkey. Ukrainian President Zelensky says he also spoke with Trump, posting the two had a very good conversation about Ukraine's future. A manhunt's underway for suspects in New York after 8 people, including several children, were shot in Coney Island. NYPD says it happened during 4th of July fireworks near the Brooklyn Boardwalk. 4 of the victims were children. A 21-year-old woman is in critical condition. The World Cup's round of 16 continues today with a pair of games. The first match will see Brazil and Norway face off in East Rutherford, New Jersey. Later, Mexico takes on England in Mexico City. On Monday, Portugal plays Spain. The U.S. takes on Belgium. Scott Carr, NBC News Radio.
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22: And that is exactly what you're going to get with Minions and Monsters. Illumination's mascots are trying to make movies in Hollywood right at the arrival of sound, and they get more than they signed up for. Long story short, it's Babylon for the younger iPad generation. Very zippy, full of surprises, and littered with homages, sure to get the kids excited about early cinema. This one should be crucial viewing, a new franchise best. But then, maybe tell them to steer clear from the likes of Young Washington.
25: George, there's no fairness here.
26: That is not the way the world works.
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0: Make it yours. Prove them wrong.
22: William Franklin Miller plays early era George Washington, granted the origin story treatment like one would to Iron Man. Not entirely flattering, the adventure might please history buffs, but it's otherwise a bit of a tedious exercise with some shortcuts thrown in. Kelsey Grammer and Andy Serkis as allies of George's do help build some steam for the film, but that might still not be enough. Both are in theaters this weekend, and this is Joey J for KKNW. Happy 4th, everybody.
1: Did you know that with certain designs and construction techniques, you can completely eliminate the cost of heating and cooling your home each month? For some homeowners, that can represent a savings of 5%.

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2: Welcome back to the Harmony with Food Show. Just because it's a holiday doesn't mean you have to abandon your health goals or feel bloated and miserable by sunset. 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In this segment, I'll share my favorite health crowd-pleasing recipe that's easy on the tummy, packed with antioxidants, and guaranteed to stand out on any picnic table. Whether you're a guest or a host, these swaps and sides will help you enjoy the day and wake up feeling good on July 5th. So let's go. 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For dessert, serve a berry parfait with fresh strawberries, blueberries, and a little bit of real whipped cream. Avoid sugar sweetened drinks, and of course, always avoid artificial sugar drinks that say zero sugar on them, yet they're filled with artificial chemicals and crap that we don't want to consume that are linked to cancer and weight gain, believe it or not, right? The zero calorie drinks are linked to weight gain. You can go over to harmonywithfood.com and listen to that podcast where I discuss what happens and how this happens when there's no calories and yet people are still gaining weight from these type of drinks that say zero sugar on them. All right, so here's my recipe. You're going to get a pint of strawberries. And for those of you who, you know, you want to try to write this down, remember, this will go up on my site very soon or at the under the radio tab and blog tab. So it's on one tab, radio blog, and it actually you can either listen to the show or you can read about it. So here we go. 1 pint of strawberries. This is a red, white, and blueberry salad. So we have 1 pint of strawberries sliced, 1 pint of blueberries, 1 pint of raspberries, and 2 cups of watermelon diced up. Need a 1/2 cup of feta cheese, and that's optional. You don't have to put that in. Juice of a lime, that'll help things from that will help things from turning brown, you know, easy. But it's not a guarantee. Again, you have to keep the cold foods cold. The hot foods hot, and if in doubt, throw it out. Toss all of this together and serve chilled for a refreshing, antioxidant-rich treat, perfect for the 4th of July. I'm going to take another email now. Remember, you can email me at meg@harmonywithfood.com. We'll put your if your question doesn't relate to the topic, we'll put it in a folder on my laptop, and we will bring this question up when it's appropriate. But let's go. Hi, Meg. I'm Tara from Springfield. Any tips for lightening up classic barbecue foods or making sides that won't upset sensitive stomachs? Tara, I love this question because, as you know, one of my specialties is helping people with GI issues. And I resolved my own GI issues over 15 years ago, so I know how it feels. Nobody wants to feel bloated or uncomfortable at the party. But here's the truth. You can enjoy the party and take care of your gut by making a few swaps. Fresh produce, lean proteins, and lighter dressings make all the difference. But my advice is try my berry salad or veggie skewers. They're always a hit and easy on digestion. The only thing with the skewers is sometimes peppers might be not good for people that. So you can take those out if you know there's somebody or yourself that's at the party that gets heartburn or GERD or reflux from eating peppers or onions or things like that. It's totally up to you. You can make some with, you can make some without. If you need any more, you know, recipes like this, there's so many.

0: many all over the place. And you can go over to harmonywithfood.com, and there's healthy snack recipes. There's information on the microbiome and food sensitivities. Remember, you know, some you may have food sensitivities. 1 in 6 people do. And that may be a trigger for you. So you bring a food. That's what I do. I always bring a couple of things that I know that I can eat just in case, you know, there aren't any choices that would be good for me, because I do have limitations after doing microbiome, food sensitivity, all kinds of testing over 15 years ago, and I was able to resolve all my GI issues, because we all know these doctors will, you know, you'll go to the first doctor, they'll send you to the specialist, you'll probably have to wait 6 months to even get in, and then they'll scope you every which way you can get scoped, and they'll say, you have IBS. I mean, it's nice to know you don't have cancer, but when you have GI issues, I know how debilitating it can be, but I digress. So we're talking about trying to stay healthy, you know, and trying not to get sick, and not trying not to eat like really heavy foods or spicy foods. And then you end up with GERD or reflux, and then you go on to pop a PPI. Well, what's a PPI? Proton pump inhibitor, like omeprazole or something like that. And those are linked to cancer, long-term use. So I really don't think you want to be relying on those. You may have seen the commercials on TV. I'm here to say, don't fall for it. Be your own healthcare advocate. Be your own food advocate at the parties today. And, you know, if your symptoms are real, and even if no one has connected the dots yet for many, many years, maybe you've been dismissed, rushed, or told to go see a therapist or a psychiatrist, but your symptoms are real, your exhaustion is real, your gut issues are real, and I'm going to help you understand what your body has been trying to tell you if you decide to test, not guess, in my BioUnique Boutique program. Now, again, I'll tell you, I've mentioned this before, that, you know, you may need to go over to harmonywithfood.com to get started, right? You're either going to make a free call with a team member, or you're going to get a priority call with me for $47.97. And that's a 30-minute call where we're going to dig deep to determine exactly what food, drinks, and supplements you should be testing for. And then we're going to come up with a plan. We're going to go through my 6-step methodology. Again, we say test, don't guess. Now, I've actually, I've put this together. I've tweaked this. We go through a whole process. Step one is remove or kill. I won't go through all the steps, but I will tell you that we are getting excellent results, and I've helped thousands of patients where the conventional medicine just really wasn't helping them. And that's sad when I hear people say, you know, it's been, I was sick for 15 years. I'm here to tell you, it doesn't have to be this way. You need to be your own healthcare advocate. You know, every week on the show, I talk to people, you know, who are frustrated, not because they haven't tried, but because they've been trying the wrong things, whether it's elimination diet, FODMAP, they try and go buy a supplement at a store. It just, nothing works. And I get it. When you don't feel well, you want the fastest, cheapest fix. But here's the truth. The longer you wait, the more complicated and expensive it becomes to get to the root cause. Gut issues don't magically resolve. Hormone imbalances don't politely disappear. Inflammation doesn't take a vacation. Your body keeps score. And the longer you ignore the signals, the louder they get. Thus, just this week, I worked with someone who had been dealing with bloating, fatigue. She said her stomach was preggo, and weight gain for over a year. She kept being told her labs were quote unquote normal. She kept guessing with supplements. She kept waiting. And by the time she came to me, her test showed multiple infections. Her cortisol level was high. Her food sensitivities were through the roof. And this is exactly why I only take a limited number of priority calls every week. This level of work requires time, attention, and analysis, not guesswork. So if you're listening and you've been waiting, you know the waiting really makes things easier. Your body is communicating. The question is whether you're ready to listen. 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My name's Magnificent. I'm also known as the anti-diet dietitian, and I was put on this earth to change the way you think about food. We'll be right back.
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0: As we wrap up here, let's pull together all the ways you can enjoy a festive fourth without unwanted surprises. 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Today we covered the hidden dangers of summer barbecues, food poisoning, grill chemicals, and overeating. We talked about food safety rules, clean hands, clean grills, and when in doubt, throw it out. Remember, keep the hot foods hot, the cold foods cold, and if in doubt, throw it out. Healthy, easy recipes that keep your gut happy and your energy up. And then we had a call from Jen, or an email, excuse me, from Jen. And she said, Jen, keep an eye on food temps and little hands at the snack table. Just beware. And again, if in doubt, throw it out. I hope this resonates with you today. And I hope that maybe, who knows, maybe we'll prevent some food poisoning and hospitalizations. Mike, clean that grill and serve smaller, safer portions. See, if you don't cook fast, like you cook it low and slow, big word alert, we will emit the heterocyclic amines, which is the black charcoal on the protein, whether it's a burger or a hot dog. We've all seen it after the grill. Yes, those are cancer-causing agents. So if you cut it up smaller and cook low and slow, you can prevent heterocyclic amines from forming. Tara, lighten up the sides and focus on produce for a gut friendly feast. If you know the foods that bother you, maybe there's somebody else at the party that has the same issue. I'm sure there will be, because 15% of Americans have some sort of GI issue. You know, it's the 4th of July. Enjoy the food, enjoy the people. And of course, I'm the Irish dietitian, so we don't count alcohol calories. But, you know, you can't overdo it, because then you're going to end up feeling too full, bloated, whether you have GI issues on a regular or not. And you're going to wish, you're going to regret eating too much and then having heartburn or just feeling, you know, just not like yourself, all because you overdid it. And God forbid, I would hate to see anybody end up in the hospital with food poisoning. And yes, this can lead to death, and it can also lead to chronic issues like reactive arthritis. That would be long-term, you know, severe arthritis, all because of food that was not cooked enough or left out in the danger zone that we talked about earlier. There's a temperature range, 40 degrees to 140. You have to be careful in that zone, because what happens is bacteria and pathogens exponentiate at a very, very fast rate. So if in doubt, throw it out, people. And, you know, it's the 4th of July. Enjoy the food. Enjoy the people. Remember that I'm the Irish dietitian and we don't count alcohol calories. But, you know, keep it a five. Don't get too full. Don't arrive too hungry. Don't overeat. Don't stuff yourself. And then you'll wake up feeling great on July 5th. So, you know, we talk a lot on the Harmony with Food show about, we say test, don't guess, to determine exactly what food, drinks, and supplements you should or should not be consuming. We talk about how elimination diets and FODMAP diets, easy for me to say, are old school and impossible to follow. I mean, talk about throwing in the towel. It is, I don't know if you're familiar, but it's just, it's going to tell you what foods you should or shouldn't have, because, you know, maybe you can have grapes, but you can only have five. I mean, who wants to count out five grapes? I mean, this is insanity. I'm here to tell you it's so much easier to test, not guess, to determine exactly what food, drinks, and supplements you should or should not be consuming. And that's why I've developed and tweaked over 15 years now my 6-step methodology in the BioUnique Boutique Collective. And you can go over to harmonywithfood.com and get some free information if you like. You can listen to the podcast or read my blogs that are put out weekly. I've been putting these things out weekly for over 12 years. So there's a lot of information there. There's a search bar you can take advantage of and put in your topic, from food poisoning to GI issues to food sensitivities to micronutrient deficiencies and depression or anxiety. Yes, sometimes if we're not able to absorb our foods because our short-chain fatty acids, I know, a big word again, but short-chain fatty acids are too low, you can have a perfect diet. But if you're not absorbing the micronutrients because your short-chain fatty acids are in the dumps, then that's a huge, huge problem. We know that people, you know, I say calorie counting is also old school. And actually, it's a lie, because there's lots of other things that cause weight loss resistance, from the big word alert again, Firmicute, to Bacteroidetes ratio, Akkermansia levels. If your Akkermansia levels are low in your gut, that can cause weight loss resistance. That, yes, and the doctor's telling you just eat less, exercise more, Mary, but that's not working for you. And I'm here to tell you, you know, a lot of people do tell me after they work with me, they'll write me a nice testimonial and say it was life-changing. And that, you know, they just didn't know. And, you know, they heard the show, they were a little bit leery. And I get it. There's a lot of fake stuff out there. But what I do is not fake. It's a 6-step methodology. I went to school for this. I was not, you know, I was heading in the medical, I was in the medical, you know, the doctor field. I was in basically in the same program as medical students. And I decided I didn't want to hand out prescriptions for every single problem that people have. So I decided to take a different route. And I became a registered dietitian. And years later, I became a functional nutritionist because I had my own GI issues that were all resolved through functional nutrition testing. And that was 15 years ago. And knock on wood, I have not been sick in 15 years. So, you know, the truth is the cost of guessing, the cost of waiting, the cost of relying on outdated testing, the cost of Band-Aid solutions. Most people wait until symptoms get louder. But the truth is, the longer you wait, the more expensive and time-consuming it becomes to fix. And we know that you've heard some of the stories from some of my clients. And again, you could go over to harmonywithfood.com, look at the testimonial tabs. Most people have said it's been something to the effect that it's been life-changing. I've been suffering for 5, 10, 15, even 20 years, and Meg finally resolved my GI issues. Now, I would say it was a team approach because you can do all the testing, and then if you don't do any of the work or don't listen to me, then it's not going to work. So all of these people put in the time, the energy, and the money to get better, and it was life-changing for them. You know, they may talk about, you know, their symptoms, you know, their frustration, their misdiagnosis, all these kind of things happen to people. And this is exactly why I only take a limited number of priority calls each week. I've stopped doing the complimentary sessions, but you can meet with a team member of mine. But because this level of work requires time, energy, and money to get the results that you are looking for. You know, maybe your doctor said your labs are normal, or maybe you just said, all right, let me try this supplement. I tried this probiotic for 3 months or 1 month. Absolutely nothing happened. And I'm here to tell you that, yeah, you probably have the wrong strain. You know, it can say that it has 100 billion strains on there and it's number one doctor recommended. Remember, that doctor's getting paid to be on that bottle to say it's the number one, you know, and the truth is, most of the time, a lot of these doctors don't know anything about food sensitivities, nutrition, the microbiome, micronutrients, and that's where I come in. So you don't wait till things get worse. The problem is waiting never makes gut issues, weight loss resistance, or joint pain cheaper or easier to fix. And what I'm seeing in my practice, I've had a lot of people that come to me with these problems, you know, the weight loss resistance, the GI issues, the joint pain, or they're feeling wired and tired. See, your body is always communicating with you. And the earlier you listen, the easier it is to fix. If you're done guessing and you want real answers, go to harmonywithfood.com and book a priority call. I only take a handful of these each week, but you will see that's going to get us to the higher level of work. And, you know, it's not that anything that we do isn't going to, you know, anything that is worth having isn't going to just happen. There's no easy button, right? So remember, you can follow me on Facebook, Twitter, and Instagram, Harmony with Food. If you know anyone that eats food, tell them about the Harmony with Food show. And remember, you have to be your own healthcare advocate, but you also have to be your own food advocate, and you need to be safe.
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10: We could be handing ice out the doors, or we could have air conditioner running if we needed. 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
8: The businesses worked with the nonprofit Utah Clean Energy on the solar and battery project, which was funded through grant money and tax credits. And Atencio says generating their own clean energy is also saving them a lot of money on their utility bills.
10: Ultimately, it has been a real great boon to us from both a bottom line perspective, but also another way where we get to live our mission and show that we really believe in sustainability and also, you know, be a hub of resiliency in the event of sustained power outages for the neighborhood.
8: Climate Connections is produced by the Yale Center for Environmental Communication. 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
15: NBC News Radio, I'm Lisa Carton. President Trump reportedly spoke to Russian leader Vladimir Putin by phone on Saturday. According to a Kremlin spokesperson, Trump offered to help find a solution to the Ukraine war during the nearly 90-minute call. The conversation comes ahead of the president's participation in this week's NATO summit in Turkey. Ukrainian President Zelensky said he also spoke to Trump, writing on his Telegram account the two had a very good conversation about Ukraine's future. A manhunt is underway for suspects after 8 people, including several children, were shot last night in Brooklyn. The victims range in age from 6 years old to 37, 4 of them youngsters. Police say they were shot just after 10:30 Saturday night on West 31st Street in Coney Island during the 4th of July fireworks event. A woman was hit in the chest and is in critical condition. A man who was shot in the chest is listed as stable. 2 other men were hit, one in the leg, the other in the shoulder. As for the children, all boys, a 6-year-old was shot in the stomach, a 7 and 12-year-old were hit in their legs, and a 14-year-old was shot in the thigh. There's no word on suspects or a motive. Over 700 firefighters are battling a Colorado fire that has grown to nearly 87,000 acres and is only 6% contained. The Aspen Acres fire started last week in southern Colorado and has spread quickly, fanned by hot, dry winds.
16: We have had a number of hotshot crews come in. As soon as they got here, we put them on the line.
15: That's Incident Management Team Chief Brad Washaw. Over 10,000 people have been evacuated southwest of Pueblo, where the wildfire has consumed nearly 4,000 homes. Authorities believe the fire was human-caused, but have not released details. The Aspen Acres fire is now one of the largest in Colorado history. And another round of severe weather is set to slam millions across the mid-Atlantic today. 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Over 800,000 fireworks filled the skies over Washington, D.C. on the 4th of July. Jim Forbes has details.
17: The festivities were delayed due to a severe thunderstorm, forcing thousands to take cover, putting off fireworks until late at night. At the National Mall, President Trump gave a nearly hour-long speech that ended with a big fireworks display. Over 800,000 rockets were set off from 10 different sites around the city and may have set a world record for the largest ever fireworks display. It wasn't the only record set. Forecasters say Saturday was the hottest 4th of July ever in Washington, D.C., getting up to 102 degrees.
15: New York City had about 85,000 rockets for its Macy's 4th of July fireworks show. Boston and Philadelphia both managed to have huge displays late in the night after those thunderstorms cleared up. A new federal savings and investment account for children, dubbed Trump accounts, are now officially live. More from Rob Martier.
18: The Treasury Department said over 6 million Trump accounts have been opened for children under age 18. Of those, over a million will receive the $1,000 federal pilot contribution for newborns. Only children who are U.S. citizens and have a valid Social Security number may open a Trump account, and no child may have more than one. To qualify for the one-time federal pilot contribution, the child must be born between January 1, 2025 and December 31, 2028.
15: A Delta Airlines jet is under investigation after it was reportedly hit by a firework while arriving at Chicago's Midway International Airport. Officials say a pilot felt a big bang underneath the plane last night. The aircraft was 200 feet above the ground during the incident, but landed safely. The flight was coming in from Hartsfield-Jackson International Airport in Atlanta at the time. No injuries were reported. Lisa Carton, NBC News Radio.
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0: Martha Norwalk and welcome you to the first hour of our happy 4th of July and 250th birthday weekend edition of Animal World. 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And, gosh, I look out the window and the world is still there. I have to tell you, I was not sure about that last night. I could have been in Ukraine or, you know, somewhere that's getting bombed. I'll tell you what, it was something else. Anyway, apparently we survived. And let's see, I look out the window now and it is a beautiful, you know, sunny Sunday morning here in the Pacific Northwest. I've got nothing but blue sky down here. And the only unusual thing is that I can't welcome Animal World's production engineer Nathan Miller back home from the Philippines and all of that because he's not here today. He is back from the Philippines, but he's stomping around as Bigfoot today. So that means filling the chair and keeping us on the air would be our production engineer today is David Brown. Good morning, David, and welcome back to Animal World.
1: Thank you, Martha, and a good morning to you.
0: Thank you. And boy, I have to tell you, last year was the worst 4th of July in my neighborhood in terms of loudness and fireworks because a couple of new people or new families or people's moved into the area. I'm out in a lot of state land and forest and large properties, but new ones within the area last year. And boy, they just went to town on 4th of July last year. But I kind of assuming it must be because it's the 250th birthday, so it's kind of a bigger deal. That I was hoping, David, maybe it would be the opposite, that you know, people didn't have as much money to spend or something, and it wouldn't be so loud. But I'll tell you what, I don't know that I have ever heard anything so loud. You know, I've always said, you know, that our neighborhood buys out the reservations and you know, gets all the big stuff. But I've never heard such big booms. I did watch a lot of the fireworks on television yesterday evening, you know, around the country. And, boy, you know, David, my feelings are sure changing about this stuff. You know, as a kid, I loved fireworks. I don't know about you, but...
1: Oh, I did, too.
0: Yeah, I mean, I used to get so goofy and so crazy. And even, you know, as a young adult, and I'm always conditioned my animals to be able, you know, to, you know, change the way they feel about it, and you know, with jolly routines, you know, which works for dogs and cats and horses and all that good stuff and so forth. But it seems like it just gets louder and longer every year. And you know, I was kind of surprised last night. I don't know, maybe I'm finally maturing in my really old age, but you know, watching the fireworks after a while, it was kind of like, you know, they all looked the same to me. And it wasn't as thrilling as it used to be. And, you know, especially all the big, huge displays, it's kind of like, and then, you know, in Washington, D.C., they wanted to break the world record of doing the most fireworks. I actually was getting bored by the end of it. And they had done so much, it had clouded up the air. You couldn't see the fireworks anywhere and the finale and all of that. So, I don't know. I think the good news was when I did watch the Lake Union, you know, our fireworks, you know, our big display here in, you know, the greater, you know, Seattle area would be at Lake Union and the Gasworks Park you know, a big celebration and the fireworks down there. And of course, you know, I've watched them every year, you know, all of my life. And well, except way back. If those of you that have been around as long as I have will remember that we used to have two major displays in the area. Well, we had lots of them around, but we had two huge, huge, huge ones. And the other big one, and probably the biggest one, was the Ivers one down on the waterfront. And, you know, there were some years when I actually went to that or to, you know, Lake Union. But anyway, I really thought, and I don't think I'm biased, but I really thought, even though it wasn't the biggest display, that our Lake Union, you know, Gaswork Park, our display was one of the best in the country. It was really very well done, very well coordinated. It was a perfect weather, perfect clear sky. You could absolutely see the fireworks perfectly, and it wasn't overdone. And well coordinated and timed with the music and everything. Anyway, I kind of think we did the best. So, but I also, so when I was watching that, it was like, it was similar to up here as it was last year. I'm in the hell, I'm watching it on TV, but with what I'm feeling and hearing going on around me, it's like I was right there on the barge of those fireworks. It was that loud. I mean, it was almost like, you know, I was at the fairgrounds light, you know, on the, wherever the deck of where they're blowing everything up. I have never heard such loud sound. I have no idea what they were doing. I actually had to finally went outside to look, and I mean, you could feel them, the ground shaking. All I can see around me, because the, you know, it's forest and, you know, 150, 200 foot trees out there. And so, but the sky above all the trees was lighting up, and it was like whoever was doing all these fireworks, it was like they were in the middle of the forest doing them. And I all the noise, I didn't get to see any of the, you know, pretty fireworks in the air of the woods. But I'll tell you what, my heart was just so concerned for the wildlife in the area, David, you know, because we have bears that, and there's actually, you know, the state built a bear house, you know, for hibernating, you know, in our little forest, the state land right across the road from me. And I mean, like right next, it has to be right where they're shooting fireworks off. And, the bear, the deer, you know, the coyote, the cougar and bobcat and all of the birds, the wild critters. I have to say, I was relieved to go outside this morning and there are birds singing. So, you know, I guess they survived, but I'm kind of in favor of, you know, I think we ought to be regrouping. And are we really, is this really serving a higher good? I have heard a number of years now that Italy has developed soundless fireworks. So I'm wondering, why haven't we gotten on that over here? They're also doing drones now instead of fireworks, which, you know, aren't as noisy. But gosh, I just can't condone what the misery that the animals have to be going through with this. And I know so many people, you know, talk about it online, and I have to say that with the timing, David, with the show this year, you know, I took a couple of weeks off last month because what's going on in my life. And by the way, it wasn't enough time. This is a big adjustment for me, and still working on it. And I think I may do the same thing this month and take a little more time to regroup. That's what I was thinking. I didn't have a chance to really talk to you this year about jolly routines and getting your dogs ready for 4th of July and all of that sort of stuff. And I know, David, you're familiar with all of that. And I'm wondering, how did you do, you know, because you're down in the south end, right?
1: That is correct.
0: And what was the firework situation in your neighborhood? Were things really loud and crazy and bigger than normal?
1: Well, I heard some loudness. It wasn't too bad. I to put it bluntly, Daisy and I just slept through it. It didn't really bother either one of us. Daisy is just
0: immune.
1: Daisy's
0: your
1: it.
0: Basset hound.
1: Yes.
0: Okay, so Daisy was good, and you were good, and you, well, that's good.
1: Yeah, even though the big one, you know, was right across the street at the park, was the big one in Federal Way, but I didn't really hear anything. I was out. Daisy and I were just out on the couch.
0: Oh, okay. Well, good. Then you had you balanced what was going on up here in the Salton Monroe area. I haven't checked out next door today to see what everybody's saying, but I can't imagine there aren't a lot of people really, really upset because it was just over the top. Just way, way, way too much noise. And especially when you're doing it pretty much right in the middle of all the forested state land around here. I mean, but I wonder, do people even think about that when they're doing these kind of displays? Or are they just having a good time celebrating what they're celebrating and not thinking about the wildlife and people's, and not to mention all of the livestock and pets, you know, dogs and cats and so forth that live with folks around here. But I'll tell you what, I think there's a lot of traumatized humans and animals in my area anywhere. And I don't know if you've been around here for years. I've never complained about the Fourth like this before, you know, because I know what to do about it. And my animals are okay and all of that. But, I mean, this was really one of the first years that I wasn't okay. I mean, I really felt like I was in a war zone. If I didn't know better, I would think we were being attacked and there were bombs coming down. Oh, it was that bad. It was just huge.
1: Wow. Yeah, I didn't, like I said, even though it was across the street, I didn't notice anything.
0: Yep. So
1: it's just a day for me now, pretty much.
0: Yeah, no, they did calm down as it got later, but there were big, huge bangs going off all night long here or there. You know, so I didn't have a great night's sleep, and I haven't heard anything this morning, so I think they all must have worn themselves out. But for any of you out there, in case you're in a neighborhood where there's a lot of action going on and you get any more fireworks today, remember, if you have dogs and cats, you can use a little baby oil or mineral oil, a little oily ear ointment to put in their ears and you know, smush the base of their ears to get the oil coating the eardrum inside, and that really seriously tamps down the sound for them. And then instead of calming, soothing, and sympathizing, get happy, get treats out, do jollies, and do your best to keep. From making the fears worse. So hopefully there won't be much more of it, and maybe we can, well, I don't know. I think it's time to talk about, you know, do we really need to be doing these big, huge, especially on a private level? I know a lot of people would be upset hearing about that, you know, want to be able to do what they do, but I just can't imagine being a wild animal last night with this going on around them. I mean, I can't imagine their response anyway. Bless them. I hope they all made it through okay. And at least we didn't have any fires out here and so forth, so that's really good. You know, the other, maybe this has something to do with it. Astrologically, snuck up on me, but guess what? Mercury's in retrograde again. Oh, joy. It started on June 29th, so just the end of last week. And it is in retrograde until July 23rd, in a couple of days. But so, no, it's not a good time to sign contracts, start new things. Be very cautious if you do. And it's a good time to redo things and catch up on all the stuff you haven't finished and finish projects and do all that kind of stuff. But starting new things is not a good thing during the retrograde. And if anything's going to break mechanically, you know, It's going to happen during a retrograde. So be sure you're writing pencil on your calendar and stuff, because people forget, things change and all that sort of thing. Be aware. Mercury's in retrograde. However, the weather is gorgeous, David, and I think it is. We are kind of the one place in the country that is experiencing perfect weather right now. I mean, the rest of the country seems to be in a major heat wave. But for me, this is like, you know, sunny, partly cloudy here and there, and mid-70s. That's like perfection for me. And isn't that kind of where we are and where we're going to stay for a while?
1: Well, for today anyway, yeah. And then I'm looking here at Auburn and Federal Way. It's going to be in the 80s tomorrow.
0: Yeah, it's supposed to be get a little warmer tomorrow and Tuesday, but then
1: Yeah, then it looks like about mid-70s. Of course, yeah. Like I said, this is for me close.

0: and young kids, be careful of them in the car. Read a terrible story yesterday evening. A gal that was always responsible with her dog and, went in, parked in the shade and ran into the store for just 10 minutes, not realizing what I'm always telling you. Remember, the sun moves, and by the time she got back out, the car was in the sun, dogs in the car, lots of extenuating things where the windows closed on their own automatically, and she and everybody, they couldn't break the windows, and anyway, the dog ended up surviving, but it was just a horrendous story. And then I saw another one yesterday on the news, the dad that forgot to drop the kid off at daycare and come. It just is crazy, and it just it is so heart-wrenching to hear these stories. So please, please, please, please, please, on a 70-degree day, even if the windows are partially rolled down, it only takes 10 minutes for the interior temperature of the car to get hot enough to start cooking your dog. So please leave them home, or don't. And with your kids, if you are have to drop your child off somewhere, put something in the back seat with them or wherever they are that you cannot leave the car without.
1: And that would be a cell phone. I would think that would be the number one thing that you would not forget. So put it in the back.
0: A cell phone or a wallet or, the keys to get into where you're going. But something that you cannot leave the car without, and you would not, even if you're on automatic pilot, you wouldn't space it. Because I don't want to read any more of those tragic stories. All right. So enough for right now. And let's see, it is the first Sunday of July, and that means it's Shelter, Rescue, Sanctuary, and Anything Helps Our Animal Friends Sunday. And we will be starting off with Meow Cat Rescue as usual at the bottom of the hour. We've got Help Animals India, and then starting off the 10 o'clock hour, and then we'll have a little bit of time to chat, David, and get in current events and some other things going on, and check on all our sporting stuff, because boy, we got lots of sports stuff going on. But we'll do that in the last half of the second hour, and then we've got animals24-7.org, Merritt and Beth Clifton, and the Ananda Institute of Living Yoga in the last hour of the show. And right now, before we take care of advertisers, we're going to go ahead and officially start the show with our prayers and affirmations, and then we'll take care of advertisers, and then we will get started with our interviews. Meow will be up first. Okay, so if you haven't been here when I officially start the show, I do so by honoring the saint that's been guiding my work with the animals for so many decades. That, of course, would be Saint Francis. And I do that with a couple of little prayers, because it's Sunday and I can. and we start with a... I start with a prayer for our animal friends, and then one for us human animals, and then we have a whole pile of affirmations that we do. And you are welcome to participate with me. Say them all, the prayers and the affirmations along with me. Do them during the week as I do, and I know many of you do. Or you can opt out. It's not like dancing that's required when we get on the love train at 10 and 11. With the prayers and affirmations, you can opt out. So here we go. I'm going to start with a prayer to St. Francis for our animal friends. Good St. Francis, you loved all of God's creatures. To you, they were your brothers and sisters. Help us to follow your example of treating every living thing with kindness. St. Francis, patron saint of animals, watch over our animal friends and keep our companions safe and healthy. All right, now for us human animals, it's the St. Francis of Assisi Peace Prayer. Lord, make me an instrument of your peace. Where there is hatred, let me sow love. Where there is injury, pardon. Where there is doubt, faith. Where there is despair, hope. Where there is darkness, light. Where there is sadness, joy. O divine master, grant that I may not so much seek to be consoled as to console, to be understood as to understand, to be loved as to love, for it is in giving that we receive. It is in pardoning that we are pardoned, and it is in dying that we are born to eternal life. Om, peace, amen, shanti, shanti, shanti. Alrighty then, now our affirmations. All contributed by some member of our animal world family and chosen for their profound effects at positively improving our lives. And the first one was a spiritual assignment for me many, many years ago. Say this out loud 3 times a day for 7 days in a row and see what happens. And I'm still doing it. It makes a huge difference. So here we go. I say each affirmation 3 times. Everything that happens in my life is a blessing from the divine meant for my spiritual evolution. Everything that happens in my life is a blessing from the divine meant for my spiritual evolution. Everything that happens in my life is a blessing from the divine meant for my spiritual evolution. All right, second affirmation comes from our featured guest next week, Linda Rasmussen. Our best in energy codes gal, and when she works with you on the air, she gives you an affirmation to keep the energy going. That's where this one came from, and it is so effective. We do it every week, and when I say, and I mentioned abundance in this affirmation, imagine in your mind the type of abundance you want to attract into your life at this time. Here we go 3 times. I am grateful and thankful for my abundant life. I am grateful and thankful for my abundant life. I am grateful and thankful for my abundant life. All righty. Now, this next one comes from the Ananda Institute of Living Yoga, but the Italian division. It's what I use to before I go out in the world and all of that good stuff. 3 times. Here we go. God's power, vitality, good health, and strength flows through me, flows through me, flows through me. God's power, vitality, good health, and strength flows through me, flows through me, flows through me. God's power, vitality, good health, and strength flows through me, flows through me, flows through me. All right, our next affirmation is great for trying to stay in balance with these crazy energies these days, and comes from from Natasha Venter. Here we go. My body and I gently, easily, and harmoniously align with and accept the energies of now. My body and I gently, easily, and harmoniously align with and accept the energies of now. My body and I gently, easily, and harmoniously align with and accept the energies of now. Alrighty, and then this next affirmation also comes from Ananda Worldwide, and it is their Warrior of Light affirmation. And boy, do we need this. We need it around the country. We need it around the world. Yeah, so let's spread a lot of God's light everywhere. Okay, here we go. God's light is within me and around me, with a sword of faith in my hand, with the love of God in my heart. I am a warrior of light. I join my brothers and sisters everywhere to overcome fear with faith, hatred with love, and disease with health. We are all warriors of light. Let us fill the world with God's light. God's light is within me and around me, with the sword of faith in my hand, with the love of God in my heart. I am a warrior of light. I join my brothers and sisters everywhere to overcome fear with faith, hatred with love, and disease with health. We are all warriors of light. Let us fill the world with God's light. God's light is within me and around me, with the sword of faith in my hand, with the love of God in my heart. I am a warrior of light. I join my brothers and sisters everywhere to overcome fear with faith, hatred with love, and disease with health. We are all warriors of light. Help us fill the world with God's light. All right, and then the last affirmation here. We've added back Paramahansa Yogananda's Peace and Harmony prayer because we sure need it all around the country and the world. If you're doing this at home, there are 2 affirmations. The first one you would do 10 times. The second one you do 3 times. Here for radio, we do each 3 times. So here we go with the first affirmation. And it's a good idea to put your hands in the prayer position for this one because it increases your connection to the divine and bringing in the energy. All right. Lord, fill this world with peace and harmony. Peace and harmony. Lord, fill this world with peace and harmony. Peace and harmony. Lord, fill this world with peace and harmony. Peace and harmony. Right, affirmation number two. Lord, fill me with peace and harmony. Peace and harmony. Lord, fill me with peace and harmony. Peace and harmony. Lord, fill me with peace and harmony. Peace and harmony. All righty. And then to conclude this whole thing, this is Dr. Nell's contribution. He's still with us. Cross your hands over your heart. And this is to seed it for the day and the week. I trust.

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2: Hey y'all, I'm Martha Norwalk, and yeah, welcome to Mercury in Retrograde. Woohoo! But I think we worked it all out, and we straightened out Mercury, did we not, David?
4: Yeah, we did, but you're right, Mercury. I'm like, there's nothing for me to write. Any no paper, no nothing for me to write anything.
2: Oh yeah, goofy, crazy. Anyway, well, we'll just get all of that energy out of the way. Let's see. Well, we heard from the Ananda Institute of Living Yoga, and they should be getting ready for service, which is at 10, and you can stream the service at anandawashington.org or on Facebook at Ananda Seattle or Ananda Washington on Facebook. And we'll be talking to Kevin again at 11:30 today. So we'll find out how spiritual renewal week in the centennial went down at Ananda Village and all the good stuff coming up. And then, of course, if you know somebody that has problems with their dogs and needs to straighten out problems, that's what I do. And I'd love you to take my phone number down and hand it out to everybody you know that has problems with dogs. Tell them I'll always talk to them for free on the phone. And I can probably help solve their problems really fast. So write down my phone number and give it to everybody you know that needs help with a dog. And my number is 360-217-7258. And all you need to know is it's a landline, so no text. You got to call me. 360-217-7258. All righty then. We are good. So let's get rolling on Shelter, Rescue, Sanctuary, and anything that helps our animal friends Sunday. And first up would be Meow Cat Rescue in Kirkland, and Marilyn Hendrickson is here with us. Good morning, Marilyn.
5: Good morning.
2: Hey, how are you doing today?
5: I'm doing well, thanks.
2: Yep, and you're apparently in attunement with Mercury in retrograde and all of the astrological stuff going on, because we had to make sure you had the right phone number. So we're still... David, I don't think you know anything about it, but, you know, we're supposed to be getting new phone lines. How come we, do you have any idea why we don't have them yet?
4: I keep hearing that, you know, our engineer is overwhelmed and just hasn't been able to finish plugging everything in. That was the last I heard anyway.
2: Yeah, okay. Well, apparently he's really, really busy, Marilyn. And we're still on with the 888 number is the only one we've got that works right now.
5: Oh, okay. That works for me.
2: Yeah, and the old

0: one, you know, the 425 number you used to call, we've been told that one's gone permanently forever. Goodbye.
1: Oh, okay.
0: So you can just dump that one out of your system.
1: Okay. Well,
0: and the 888 number, it's possible that one will continue to remain good when we have new phone lines. But it's also possible we'll have a whole new number and that one will be gone too. We just don't know. You know, we who do the live shows are the last ones to know.
1: I'll just roll with it.
0: Okay, cool. So for anybody who doesn't know, give us a lowdown. What is Meow Cat Rescue?
1: Meow Cat Rescue is an animal shelter rescue organization. We are in our 28th year. We're located in Kirkland in the Houghton area. At the shelter itself, we have cats and kittens. And in foster homes, we have cats, kittens, and there's a few puppies, too.
0: Yeah, so just because the name is Meow, every once in a while, there's a woof woof.
1: Mm-hmm.
0: But the woof woofs don't end up in the shelter. The dogs are in foster homes. But you can find out what dogs Meow has available if you're interested by going to the Meow website, meowcatrescue.org. And then you would click on available puppies or dogs, whatever, available dogs, and then you'd see what they have. And you don't have a ton of dogs. You have a handful or so, maybe, from time to time, right?
1: Yeah, just a handful of dogs.
0: But you have an overwhelming number of cats most of the time.
1: Oh, boy, do we ever.
0: So what's the state of the art? Are we up to our eyeballs and kittens and overwhelmed, and are you overloaded? So what's the state of the shelter these days with cats?
1: We're over our eyeballs with kittens and cats, and the season just, it's been very, very, very, very busy. So we're doing as much as we can, as, you know, our bandwidth will allow. We've got lots of kittens in foster care. I currently have kittens in my home. And at the shelter, we've got oodles of kittens at the shelter and some really awesome adults, too.
0: And how many cats, do you know how many cats the shelter holds? In the shelter?
1: It fluctuates. Right now, today, probably 50 to 60, I would say, today.
0: Okay. And is that about maximum for in the shelter?
1: Well, I think we've had up to 80.
0: Okay.
1: Yeah.
0: So we'd say between 50 and 80 cats probably in the shelter at any given time. And then all the ones that can't be in the shelter, either because they're too young, kittens or litters, which be in foster care, or because they need special attention or care of some kind, so they're in a foster home rather than in the shelter. That's
1: right.
0: Correct?
1: Yes,
0: okay.
1: That's right.
0: All right. Now, since this came up for me, you know, and what crosses my path is often meant to talk about here, I can't remember if I've mentioned it to you on the air before, Marilyn, or not, but there's a person out in my area somewhere. I'm not going to tell you their name, but they run a cat rescue. It sounds like it's, you know, very small, out of her home. I don't think she's a 501c3. But a prolific poster on, you know, our Nextdoor app. And is posting pictures of kittens and cats and that kind of stuff, and when she needs fosters or they're ready for adoption, that sort of thing. Well, this last week or so, they posted a really scathing email. The rescuer was really angry. And what she was posting about, she was going off at what she called the big rescues in the area. Now, she didn't mention any rescues in particular, but when you say the big rescues in the area, I think more of the city or county rescues, or maybe Seattle Humane or something like that, the big, not the smaller privates, but didn't indicate. It was just the bigger rescues. And she went on and on about how angry she was that they're not doing their job, and that and she was posting about a very few days old kitten that I don't know was abandoned or found or something, but it was just a few days old, needed bottle feeding. And she was mad because all of the big rescues, no one would take this kitten, and the whoever found it had to drive 3 hours to bring it to her because she was only one on the planet that would take it. And she was just ranting and raving about the shelters and are they really in the rescue business? Well, why would they turn down a kitten and all that sort of thing? So I'm thinking, you know, I mean, this is going out over, you know, that all these rescues are horrible because they wouldn't take this kitten and all this sort of stuff. But I thought maybe you could help us understand the situation that rescues are in. And I would imagine there has to come a point for everybody where you just cannot take one more or something, you know. Could you help us understand why this would happen?
1: I sure can. I can only speak for the way our shelter operates, but first of all, we only have a small handful of people that can do bottle babies. And occasionally we have the luxury of a lactating mom that we can try a bottle baby on. But if our bottle feeders are full and we don't have a lactating mom, we can't. It's just as simple as that. It's bottle feeding a kitten, it's a skill. It takes a lot of practice. It can be done, but it's an intensely exhausting job because it's around the clock. You have to feed those kittens every 2 hours.
0: I was going to say, it's not like you have a kitten that you've just adopted, you know, and you're feeding them three times a day, you know, or four times a day. How every 2 hours you have to feed a bottle feeding baby?
1: Well,
0: is that right?
1: That would be a newborn, like,
0: okay,
1: you know, newborn to, you know, like 2 weeks old. And then the older they get, then it's every 3 hours, every 4 hours. And so on and so forth. But
0: So it's not like you can just say, oh, yeah, bring the kitten to us, we'll take care of it. You have to have, you know, the volunteers or the staffing, someone that can do that with the kitten.
1: Yeah, and bottle feeding kittens is very intimidating to people because, not just because of the intenseness of it, but there's a fairly high mortality rate in neonates. And we're always looking for people that we can train. We never have enough bottle feeders.
0: And that's another thing that I remember, of course, from my days in veterinary medicine. You aren't just, when you've got a newborn and you've got these young babies that be bottle fed, these kittens, it's not just bottle feeding. There's other things that mom does. But that, you know, tiny kittens like that don't urinate and defecate on their own.
1: No,
0: you know,
1: they don't.
0: The person who's doing the bottle feeding also has to stimulate them to help them go, like mom cat does.
1: Mm-hmm.
0: So it is something that people need to be trained how to do. And it's not something that, I can have a litter of bottle feeding babies and go to work for 8 hours a day.
1: Mm-hmm.
0: You know, unless you're taking them with you, is a sort of thing. And then I would also imagine, you know, in the shelter situation, that it is not always a pleasant experience for you guys. Because if you are not able to set some rules and some boundaries and do, you know, so that you're not overwhelming yourselves, I imagine it's really easy to get overwhelmed and you can't turn, you don't want to turn anyone down. And then all of a sudden you're burning out your volunteers or your employees and it just doesn't work. And I think you've probably had to learn the hard way that sometimes you just have to be able, you just have to say no. And that's got to break your heart when that happens.
1: It does. And we hate telling people no, and we avoid it at all costs. And we're always racking our brains trying to figure out how we can make this work or that work. But sometimes we simply can't, and we hate it. And it doesn't happen all that often, but when it does, it's really hard, and it's really hard on the heart. And I feel for the person calling, I feel for the animal in need, but we can't do everything.
0: Yeah, yeah. I hear you. And a lot of times, you know, we're experiencing some of the same things going on with wildlife, you know, and our wildlife rehabilitators in the area. You know, they're in the springtime and you know, kind of around now, early summer, a lot of baby rabbits, you know, because we got wild rabbits everywhere now. Sometimes baby squirrels and that sort of thing. But especially when it comes to the baby rabbits, some of our wildlife rehabilitators won't take them because they can't. They just don't have. And it's not because they're being mean or they don't want to. They absolutely want to. But they also have to be, you know, take care of themselves to be able to continue the work that they're doing.
1: So
0: that can be challenging. So before we take care of advertisers here, which we need to do, I just want to say, if anybody's out there listening thinking, well, I could foster cats or I could bottle feed babies, if anybody out there wants to volunteer at Meow, how do they get started with that?
1: They can either just call the shelter directly, and that number is 425-822-6369, or they can email, it's volunteer@meowcatrescue.org. And I should mention that for our fosters, we supply everything. We supply the food, you know, whether it's kitten formula, dry food, wet food. We supply all of the deworming, the vaccine, the blood tests. We do everything. All the foster needs, well, I say all the foster needs to do is take care of these little critters.
0: Yeah, you just got to have the place to do it. And so if you are interested in volunteering either at the shelter, if you're interested in being a foster or if you are able to do bottle feeding, you know, babies, you can call Meow Cat Rescue. The phone number is 425-822-6329. 425-822-6329, or you can email volunteer@meowcatrescue.org. Was that correct?
1: Mm-hmm.
0: Okay, so volunteer@meowcatrescue.org. All righty, we're going to take care of our advertisers here. We come back, we'll find out, we'll tell you hours and how you can adopt kitties and find out if there's anything special we need to know about. Oh, and I think we can find out how all the big annual fine wines and felines and auction and all that. I think that's all wrapped up, isn't it, Marilyn?
1: Yeah, it is. Yeah. Was last weekend. All done.
0: Oh, okay, well, hold on, because we'll talk about that later. all right, so, well, it is all wrapped up. We'll get a report from Marilyn and how that went, and you guys all stay right where you are, because Animal World continues right here on Alternative Talk, AM 1150.
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0: Hey, y'all, I'm Martha Norwalk, and boy, we are about winding down the first hour of this week's edition of Animal World. We're here till noon today, though, and every Sunday morning, 9 a.m. to noon, right here on Alternative Talk, AM 1150. 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She'll call you back, 206-706-2836, 206-706-2836. All righty then, we are in the middle of a conversation. Marilyn is here from Meow Cat Rescue in Kirkland. They are in the Houghton Plaza area of Kirkland. And Marilyn, you are now open for adoptions. Is it 4 days a week now?
1: Thursday, Friday, Saturday, Sunday, from 1 to 5.
0: So that means today is Sunday. And even though it's the 4th of July weekend, are you guys open this afternoon?
1: Yes, we are.
0: All righty. So 1 to 5 p.m., you can go get yourself, add a new kitty to your family today if you like. And again, I talked about it just before we took care of advertisers, but how did the big fundraising events go this year?
1: It was a success. Everyone had a good time. We raised funds so we can continue doing our work, and we're just thankful for all the people that put it together, all the people that contributed, all the people that attended. It's always a heartwarming evening to spend a couple hours in a room full of people that want the same thing you do.
0: Yeah. Oh, I bet. Yes. And so the in-person dinner and live auction and all of that was successful. But then you also had an online auction for quite a while, and that also was successful?
1: Mm-hmm. Yes, it was very successful.
0: Wonderful. So it's time to start gearing up for next year. And, but I think we should remind everybody, because didn't the in-person event, the Fine Wines and Felines, didn't that sell out this year early?
1: It did sell out. It sold out, gosh, probably 3 weeks before the event actually happened.
0: Yep. So everybody put that in your mind, especially if, you know, you missed out and didn't get to attend this year. We've got to remember next year, if you want to go, you're going to have to jump on tickets right away when they're available, because this is 3 weeks ahead of time they were sold out. Mm-hmm. And I don't ever remember that happening before, but I could be wrong. But
1: I don't remember that happening either.
0: Yeah. Okay. So we'll be on it next year when you tell us about that the dates are set and tickets are on sale. that's the time to get them. And I'm so glad everything went well. So anything going on that we need to know about, or anything coming up we need to know about, Marilyn?
1: Not in the immediate future, but I would like to share one of our programs. And I can't remember if we've talked about this or not, but we have what's called a Moms and Toms program. And what that
0: I'm
1: means,
0: sure we probably have in the past, but you better remind us what this is all about.
1: Yeah, it's a good time of year to remind people that if for some reason you have a mom cat that has had kittens, we will stay that mom cat for you and take the kittens. And that also, so that's the mom's part of it. The Tom's part of it is if you have an unneutered male, we will neuter that cat as well, free of charge.
0: Wonderful.
1: Yeah, we're trying to prevent litters.
0: Yeah. And when you say you would take mom and the kittens, then of course you would do everything the kittens need, you know, to prepare them to be adopted.
1: Yeah. So if someone were to call us today, let's just say they have, for whatever reason, they've got a cat that hasn't been spayed and has had kittens. We can take the cat and kittens until the kittens are spayed or weaned, excuse me. Then we will spay the mama cat and give the mama cat back to you.
0: Oh, cool. All right.
1: If the kittens are already weaned, we'll just take the kittens and we'll still spay your mama.
0: Wow, wonderful. If somebody is in that situation, do they just call Meow Cat Rescue to make the arrangements?
1: Yes.
0: Okay. Once again, here's the phone number, 425-822-6329, 425-822-6369. And you call this your Mom and Toms program?
1: Yeah.
0: Okay, so moms can get spayed for free and to returned back to you. Dads can get neutered for free, same thing back. Kittens can, you know, the shelter's happy to take them and adopt them out. But, you know, if you take them, Marilyn, then those kittens all get checked out and get vaccinated and get spayed and neutered and microchipped and all that wonderful stuff. And I think, you know, we've talked recently about what an incredibly good deal adopting a cat or a kitten from Meow is, because the corporate greed going on in veterinary medicine these days has just got me beside myself sometimes. Marilyn, I had someone tell me that recently their vet had quoted them to spay their dog. $1,600.
1: Oh, my gosh.
0: And I don't know what else they wanted to do, except maybe give the dog new arms and legs or something. But $1,600 to spay a dog. Mm-hmm. I mean, Anyway, it is unbelievably reasonable to adopt from Meow Cat Rescue. And I had for a long time thought it was much more expensive to adopt cats from Meow. But it's kind of a sliding scale. You know, the younger they are, you pay a little more for kittens than you do for adults. And then, practically nothing for seniors. and they're all checked out and all that sort of stuff. So you've got a full shelter now. Anybody in particular you want to mention before we wrap up?
1: Yeah, we have a cat who, she's actually in foster because she doesn't like other cats. She's a Flame Point Siamese.
0: That's a Flame Point. That's a redhead.
1: Yeah. Toasted Marshmallow, we call her. So she is in foster. She's 3 years old. She came to us because she was having an irritable bowel, and she was diagnosed with IBS, irritable bowel syndrome. She is on a special food. She was on a medication. The last I heard, they even discontinued that. She's just on a special food, and her trigger is other cats.
0: Wow.
1: So as long as she's the only cat in the home and she's on her special food, she's a sweetheart of a cat, and she's beautiful.
0: Yeah, so if you would like a Flame Point Siamese, they're kind of rare. Needs to be an only cat, but Meow has her. You could start working online with Meow or give them a call, and they're also there today. Now, you couldn't go down to the shelter and see her this afternoon because she's in foster. So if someone's particularly interested in this Flame Point Siamese, should they call you?
1: Well, she's on our website.
0: Oh, okay.
1: When you click on Adoptable Cats, she's right on there, and it describes her and her personality. And then there's information on where to go to fill out the app, and then where to send the app.
0: Wonderful. All righty, Marilyn, thank you so much for all your good work. And we'll hope that the Flame Point gets a good home. And, gosh, I look forward to talking to you again. I can't believe it'll be the first Sunday of August.
1: I know.
0: All righty. So okay. Stay cool, and thanks for all your good work, and we'll talk to you next month.
1: All right. Thanks, Martha.
0: You're welcome. God bless. Bye-bye.
1: Bye.
0: All righty. We're going to wrap up hour number one, fire up hour number two, and that means it is time to roll out the love train. And remember, dancing is required because, you know, we got to get our energy going, juices flowing, and get on the love train. So dancing's required, but you can dance in your head. You can dance in your bed. You can dance in your chair. You can dance anywhere. Get up and join the love train with me. I'll come cruise through and pick you up. And I always energize up the love train music with our yogi energization prayer. Here we go with that. Oh, infinite spirit, recharge our bodies with thy conscious cosmic energy, our minds with thy concentration and determination, our souls and all souls with thy ever new joy. Oh, eternal youth, a body and mind abide in us forever and forever via the love train, and it is coming right up. And Help Animals India, Eileen is next, so stay right where you are, everybody. 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

0: morning, y'all. I'm Martha Norwalk, and welcome you to the second hour of our 4th of July and 250th birthday weekend edition of Animal World. We're here every Sunday morning, 9 a.m. to noon, right here on Alternative Talk, AM 1150. You can tune us in on the radio dial. 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And you can also find us on Facebook these days. Oh, I forgot to tell you. There is a recall up on the Facebook page. If you feed anything by pedigree, gag me with a spoon, bottom of the barrel in terms of quality. But if you do, there's pedigree recall. So get on the on Facebook and Martha Norwalk's Animal World, and you will find that recall posted there the last few days, or you can go directly to my source, which is truthaboutpetfoods.com. 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All righty then. It is still Shelter Rescue Sanctuary and anything that helps our animal friends Sunday. And next up is one of my favorites, personal favorites, and that would be Help Animals India. Website is helpanimalsindia.org, and Chief Cook and Butter Washer is here as usual, Eileen Weintraub. Good morning, Eileen, and welcome to Animal World.
1: Hey, good morning. Thanks for having me on, as always. Lots going on. Can't wait to tell you all.
0: Now, how are you doing today, and what was the fireworks situation in your neighborhood last night?
1: Not too bad. Not like you had.
0: Oh, good, good. You were okay then.
1: Yeah, we were looking for it online on the TV, the local, and they only had one channel, so I taped it. It's also on YouTube, I heard.
0: It was on Channel 13. I had to search around.
1: We didn't stay up. it wasn't too bad. Because in past years, I remember it would start on July 3rd. And as you know, we did a lot of blogging on the Help Animals India page about fireworks called The Boom and the Beast. And, you know, just all the damage to the wildlife. And, you know, a lot of people were calling for silent fireworks and
0: I'm now on that bandwagon. I tell you, Eileen, I have never experienced anything like I did last night.
1: Right, yeah, we heard it earlier. Sorry.
0: I didn't know they could make booms that loud. And I have no idea what they were shooting up. I know it was, you know, lighting up the top of the sky, but I never saw any firework type stuff. It may have been lower to the ground. Sounded like they were right in the middle of the forest. And it sounded like they were right in, you know, right next to me. And you know, the ground shaking, it's so loud. I just can't imagine the terror that wildlife must experience, you know, on the 4th of July.
1: Yeah.
0: And I'm hoping that maybe it was just so bad because it was 250 birthday and they, you know, bigger and better, that maybe it won't be so bad next year. But I'd sure be in favor of going to soundless fireworks, which I know that they started that in Italy a number of years ago. I don't know why we haven't heard more about it here in this country, but
1: yeah,
0: I know they do exist.
1: I'd like to mention a special event and some special fundraisers.
0: Yeah.
1: So the one thing is, people may not know, how did I get involved in India? I'm not Indian. I became involved in Eastern religions at a young age, in my 20s. And I'm an animal rescuer from way back, from Brooklyn, New York. So I went to India. I said, "Oh no!" So that's another story, and there's many of that on the website. But there's one of the gurus, and people may have heard of her, the Hugging Saint Amici.
0: And, oh yeah, I've heard of her.
1: Right. So she's not coming. She came last. She's not coming this year, but her Swami is, and it's a big event, and it's next weekend. And the reason I'm mentioning her is because she's one of the only Indian girl that I know that has a street dog. And then she even kisses them. So she hugs everybody and she hugs the dog. So I'm not, her major charity is not to help animals particularly, but because she respects the community dogs, that's a big deal. So her Swami is her Swami, the best Swami. We call him Big Swami. He does have a much longer Indian name. And he's a fantastic chanter. They do these chants called bhajans. And he's coming to Linwood next weekend, the 11th and 12th. And that is a retreat, and a two-day retreat that you pay for. It's very, very reasonable, though, with all meals. But the night of July 11th, it's a public event, free for everyone. And I think they'll have a free dinner, too. It's all vegetarian.
0: And where is this going to be?
1: It's in Linwood at the... Anyhow, I can give you the link. That's the most important. Okay? There it is. I had all this up ready to go. Embassy Suites Hilton in Linwood.
0: It would be at the Embassy Suites Hilton?
1: Hilton, yeah. So people can do a search. Or they can just go to this website. You know, the easiest, there's a lot of different, it's online a lot, but the easiest website I saw was NA, that stands for North America, NA.AMMA, .org.
0: Well, that's easy. NA.AMMA.org. Okay.
1: Yeah, /Seattle. Or you can just do a search. It's all over the place. So the free public program is at 5 p.m.
0: And that's on Friday?
1: No, it's on...
0: You said it was the 11th. No, that's Saturday is the 11th.
1: Yeah.
0: Okay.
1: Saturday.
0: Okay, so na.amma.org/Seattle.
1: Yeah, the public program is July 11th from 5 p.m. to 8 p.m., and that's free. And they'll have a program and a dinner. They do want you to register the plan. So please, anyone going, please register right away. And, you know, if you can't get there at 5 o'clock, it's okay. So, you know, just get there when you can. So that's
0: all right.
1: July 11th.
0: Wonderful.
1: Okay. So I wanted to announce that. And
0: okay.
1: Can I know something else, or do you have to take a break?
0: No, we don't have to do that till 20 after, so you can go on with whatever you want to do next.
1: Well, you know, India's animals always need help, now, today, yesterday, and forever. But, you know, we did have that tragedy in Venezuela. And I had been looking for a place to donate.
0: Yeah, that was pretty devastating because Venezuela, you're talking about, they had huge earthquakes back to back. And
1: yeah,
0: it looks like incredible devastation and whole buildings coming down and that everything. Boy, and I, do you know what the animal situation is and is there rescuing going on?
1: Well, it's not good. And some of the big groups like AFA and another one, they are in there working. But, you know, I wanted to donate to a smaller effort. And there's a charity. This woman who started this charity used to donate to Health Animals India until she started her own concern.
0: Oh.
1: And they're in there right now. They have a GoFundMe. And they only raised a few $100s. They're trying to raise $5,000. But it's a little hard to find. They can people can go onto Magic Marble Foundation.
0: Magic Marble? Magic Marble Foundation?
1: Yeah. And the GoFundMe is a little long link, so. Or you can find that on their Facebook page, too.
0: Okay.
1: Or email me, and I can send them the link. Just email me, Health Animals India, animalworld.org.
0: Well, it's always good if you know, because I always, you know, wonder what organizations are really legitimate to donate to in a situation like this.
1: Yeah, well, the big groups are legitimate. It's just that maybe they're holding on. They're not, you know, they have other money, you know, and they're well known. So, but this group, one of the board members is Venezuelan, and I just can't recommend them highly enough. That's
0: wonderful. All right. Well, thank you for that information.
1: Okay.
0: All right. Anything else we need to touch base on, or do we get to?
1: Well, just with India, we're rebuilding some of the animal shelters, and we're adding a new group. That's very good. And this group doesn't have a shelter, but they just go around and foster and educate, and mostly a lot of working animals, you know, so people take the load off and, you know, how to treat them, and all the abandoned working animals you see in India. And I've seen them for myself, you know.
0: Right, and that's one of the reasons that I like Help Animals India so much, is that you don't just work with one type of animal or one particular organization in India. You work with all kinds of different groups and organizations and support all the different kinds of animals. It could be the street dogs, it might be cats, it might be elephants. You know, there are a lot of other kinds of animals over there than we have here. But I love that you spread the wealth around and work with different a lot of different organizations and groups. But so what you're saying is that you've added a new group that to the rest of them that you're supporting. This one, they don't have a shelter yet, but they would like to have one. Is that correct?
1: No, they're not about having a shelter. They're about going around and educating people on the
0: street. I see. Okay.
1: And helping the animals on the street. And,
0: gotcha.
1: And they are in a part of India we haven't helped before. So
0: okay,
1: a state
0: cool.
1: of India. But otherwise, I think we're just about in every state of India. So that's amazing. And, you know, these people that, you know, as a Meow Cat Rescue would tell you, anyone, it's hard enough being out there rescuing animals, and then you have to fundraise and you know, and get the word out. So that's what we do for them, for these groups. And the dollar is very strong right now. It's just astounding.
0: It's been strong for a long time, hasn't it? And it continues to be strong. So that's good.
1: Yes, yes. I back in the 60s, it was 7 rupees to the dollar. Then when I started, it was 40. Now it's 95. So,
0: wow.
1: You know, to do help in this country, but if you want, you know, more, a lot of bang for your buck, you know, to help a lot more animals. And, of course, we're still having the fight about the community dogs, because not everyone is thrilled about all the dogs on the streets. So, you know, we just hope that through all this, you know, Supreme Court ruling about the dogs, that conditions will be better. There'll be more spay and neuter, and more, you know, rabies shots for the dogs. And you know, it's a rough summer. You know, they know how hot it is in parts of the country.
0: And aren't they trying to kind of like congeal feeding stations for the dogs, and having so that everybody isn't just feeding the street dogs, that they do it in certain places? Are they implementing that now?
1: Yeah. Well, some of the street dogs, you know, they have their spots. They live outside a store, or they live on the block. So, you know, that's where they live. They're part of the community. That's why they're called community dogs. I always give the example of like a tribe, you know, or the Native American tribe, a tribe in Africa, where, you know, they have the whole tribe lives. And then right outside, there's some dogs that live there. Now, they'll bark when people come. So they're part of the community. And they're tolerated. They're not necessarily personal pets. You know, they're not walked on a leash or anything like that. So that's how all the community dogs started in India. And basically, they like the dogs. It's just there's too many of them, and so they want if you are feeding the dogs, they, you know, do it in certain areas, and more government help for spay, neuter, and rabies vaccination. Because then, you know, when someone gets, a human gets rabies, everyone goes crazy and, you know, wants to kill all the dogs. So it's really a terrifying situation for the dog rescuers when that happens. Because they don't have anywhere to put these dogs. You know, they're on the street. So they want them to be protected, and they love the dogs. So, you know, that's the ongoing situation. And we just hope with more spay neuter and rabies vaccination, it can eventually improve. And that's how we help all the groups to do that. And there's also a lot of government support to do that. But the government support, they don't always do a good job. So we've had to hire trainers to make sure the operation is done correctly and that, you know, dogs don't suffer.
0: All right. Okay. Well, now that's a good time to interrupt here because we do need to take care of advertisers at this point. So we are going to take care of advertisers. And then when we continue, before Eileen has to leave, you can let us know what else we need to chat about and what's going on with your Help Animals India and what kind of help you're needing at this point. Anyway, you guys, stay right where you are. More with Eileen and helpanimalsindia.org straight ahead right here on Alternative Talk, AM 1150.
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0: Hey, y'all, I'm Martha Norwalk, and we are chatting with Eileen Weintraub from helpanimalsindia.org. By the way, that is the website, helpanimalsindia.org, and I want all of you to go there and check it out. It's one of the best websites I've ever seen. Really incredible, wonderful photographs and stories and education there, really incredible. And you can sign up for the newsletter. Appreciate it if you would do that. And you can also make a donation. Remember, our money goes a long way in India. So you can cover a lot of bases just donating a little bit of money. And if you make it a regular donation, like I do every month, and you don't even have to think about it. It just happens automatically. So, Eileen, what else is going on we need to talk about?
1: Well, regarding the newsletter, you know, it's only like every month and a half. Or, you know, every other.
0: Right, really, you don't overwhelm people with lots of emails and that sort of thing.
1: No, and it's always nice. Always informative, different situations. They did rescue a new elephant, and you know, we're going to, you know, feature that.
0: So how many elephants are there that you have at that sanctuary now?
1: There's the seven that they're, you know, they're supporting. So, and we are the main supporters for those sweet elephants.
0: And now, is that at full capacity for that particular space?
1: No, maybe get some more, but it's just always a, it's always a political process because the temples, you know, people are, I don't know, I'm not going to say stupid, but, you know, why they have to go see elephants in temples, and the elephants are suffering there. And
0: well, that's so, another thing, you know, like we need to adjust our attitude and what we're doing about fireworks. Well, you know, other cultures are things that, you know, sometimes you need to adjust and make changes. And because of the god Ganesh, who is, you know, part elephant, that's kind of where the reverence for elephants and so forth in India comes from. And Eileen, what you're talking about is that many temples keep a live elephant at the temple, and then they do ritualistic blessings for people and so forth. But as we all know, that's not a great habitat or life for an elephant.
1: Yeah. Well, it's not just the temples. It's also the wild elephants are at risk. There's only 2,500 elephants left in India, if that many, and there's nowhere for them to go. The India has three times our population and one-third our land mass.
0: Yeah, it's a very crowded place.
1: So the wildlife, and they have 1.3 billion people. And as I say, if 1% of those people care about that run over puppy in the road, that's 10 million people that we want to help. So those people are just like you and me who don't, you know, want to pass by the run over animals, which, by the way, I hardly see any anymore. Used to see roadkill, and, you know, that's another subject. So what I'm saying is,
0: you know, now that you mention it, I haven't seen much of that either, which you're right. Usually there's a lot. I don't know what's going on with that.
1: I mean, what's going on is there's less wildlife. You know, now there's a lot of rabbits.
0: Yeah.
1: I feel sorry for those rabbits. They can't run up the tree like the squirrels can to get away from any predators. Not that we have that many. I haven't heard the coyotes recently. So I wonder about that. But anyhow, Martha, I got to run. I know.
0: All right. Well, I really appreciate you spending time with us again here on Animal World. And folks, we want all of you to check in with the website, helpanimalsindia.org. Please sign up for the newsletter. You'll enjoy it.
1: I have Martha be the only one who's helping because she's got a big load of helping too many.
0: and if I can do it, you guys can do it. So helpanimalsindia.org, sign up for the newsletter, sign up for a little donation.

0: Research shows, on average, car accident victims with a lawyer get over 3 times more money than those without one. Better off with Hoo-Ha.
1: It's time for me to remind you guys of deer whistles. And I've talked about them many times before on the show. I didn't learn about them until I had lived out here in the country for a while. But it's different than living in the city because, you know, we have a lot more wildlife out here. And there's bear. There's deer, lots of deer, coyote. We got lots of rabbits too, and all the other critters. But one of the biggest problems are the deer, of course. They seem to want to just run right across the road in front of vehicles. And, you know, you see just horrible stories of people running into, you know, crashing into wildlife on the road, especially deer. Anyway, that's what these deer whistles are for. They're cheap, and I get them at O'Reilly's Auto Parts. They're come in a pack of two, and I think mine are black because I have a black bumper, but they also come in a silver color. So they can match chrome or black bumpers. And they're two just little plastic dealies, little whistle things, and that you stick them on your front bumper, one on each side, one on the left, one on the right. Once you stick them on there, they kind of just, that's where they live. And, you know, what they do is that when you're driving, apparently wind blows through them and makes a whistling sound. Now, you don't hear it when you're driving. You're not aware of it at all. But I'll tell you what, they work incredibly well. And this spring, I've been reminded a number of times now, because when I make the drive from, when I get off the highways in Monroe, I have to go another 6+ miles out east towards Salton, and I go the old highway. So I go the old road that parallels the highway, and it's mostly pasture land, you know, on either side of that road and houses and stuff. Well, it's a big deer thoroughfare. They go across the road all the time. And I once almost, you know, a big buck, you know, ran out and then froze right in the middle of my lane in front of me. And boy, if I didn't have really good reactions, reaction time. I mean, I stopped and we were just, he was right there, right close to the car. And I didn't hit him, but oh my, that was scary. Well, now I got deer whistles. So now what happens is you're driving down the road and you get within, I don't know, maybe 30, 50 feet or something, and they hear this whistle, that they just stop and head the opposite direction away from the road. And this year, I've seen it working a number of times. Several deer, usually sometimes it's just, you know, maybe a doe, maybe it's a mom deer and baby deer. Occasionally a buck here and there, or a group of deer, but you'll see them. They're close to the road, but as I get closer, I get within a certain range. Boy, their heads pop up, they hear the whistles, and they take off away from the road. I've had a couple of experiences this year where the deer's actually running towards the road. I get within range where they can hear the whistle, they stop, turn around, run back. Now, I've also seen a rabbit coming 180 miles an hour towards the road and is going to cross, but gets in range of the whistle, stops, turns around, runs back the other direction. I saw it happened with a squirrel this year. So it has worked with deer that I've seen, rabbit I've seen, and squirrels. And it just, you know, I mean, for under $10, you get these two whistles, and I've never had to replace them once I've had them on my car. I've replaced them every time I trade in a car, get a different car, then I put deer whistles on. But I'll tell you, I can't tell you how many animals it saved just for me and what I drive. So

0: And I say O'Reilly's because not all auto part stores have them. We have an AutoZone in Monroe, and they don't carry the deer whistles, but that O'Reilly's does, and I think they carry the same thing in all their stores. So I think you could go to any O'Reilly's and get the deer whistles. But if you drive anywhere that has, you know, animals around the road, especially wildlife, you need deer whistles, and you'll be amazed. And like I said, I actually see it happening. Blew me away the first few times. It actually worked with a mole once. I turned the corner and going down my road. There's a mole, you know, cruising across the road. Hears the deer whistle, turns around, runs the other direction. So I think they work with just about anything that's in an animal suit. They hear the whistle, they go the other way. So, David, had you ever heard of deer whistles?
1: Not until today. No, I haven't.
0: All right, then I'm glad it came up and we covered those bases. So get your deer whistles. You won't regret it, especially if you live or drive through the country at all or on the highways. Get your deer whistles. They'll keep you and the animals safe. So, whew, wow. All righty, let's see. A lot of things we didn't get a chance to talk about. You know that Mercury's in retrograde, and we talked about the weather report, but I also want to let you know that flea season is getting going, and I'm picking up right now because we're consistently staying warmer above 50. That means eggs and larvae and stuff that were dormant outside in the ground are waking up and hatching. And so if, you know, you have animals, cats and dogs that are indoor outdoor models, or like I do, you have an outdoor cat run, you know, they can pick up fleas and bring them in. I got the first call this week from someone, a listener who's got a horrible infestation going, got caught by surprise, and all of a sudden, oh my God, there are fleas on everybody. So it is time, if you do not use chemical spot-on flea control products. I tend to avoid those if I can. I like to use the more natural stuff. But if you get a serious infestation going on, you have to deal with chemicals for a little while, at least to get them gone. And if you had fleas in your environment last year, you've got to treat the outdoor environment, and you do that by spraying beneficial predatory nematodes. You can get those at garden stores, feed and grain stores. They are alive but come in suspension. You mix them, you know, with water and then spray the ground. And the temperature needs to be consistently above 50 for them to survive. And then you got to water them in well. But then these nematodes eat the larvae of fleas. They also do crane flies and that kind of thing. But anyway, that's part of the whole process. But I just want to alert you in terms of it being that time of year, and I'm starting to hear about it. Fleas are starting to go a little crazy in our area. And not a bad idea to talk to friends and neighbors, because sometimes they're area specific. Like you'll have one neighborhood of some blocks that has the fleas, and then the big neighborhood next to them doesn't have any. And I think a lot depends on what people are doing and how they're treating their animals for fleas and so forth. But you want to be on top of it. And I also, if you're going to use spot-on flea controls, I don't use the really heavy-duty ones that cover all kinds of things, because we don't need heartworm prevention in our area. We don't have heartworm out here. You need one that works for fleas and ticks, and that's all you need. Heartworm is not in our area, and unless you're going to travel to it with your dog to an area that does have heartworms, you don't have to be concerned about that. So why load them up with more chemicals than they need? So suppose y'all could give us a call if you have any questions about fleas and stuff. But I literally had to talk to a listener this week and just give her the whole lowdown on everything you do when you have a serious infestation. And we can do that on the air if we need to at some point. But that's the big deal right now is getting your deer whistles and being on top of fleas. And if you had a disaster with your animals over the 4th this weekend, and especially with your dogs and lots of fears and the loud noises, now would be the time to start teaching your jolly routines and getting ready for next year. And we, of course, will talk more of that as the year goes by. Well, then look at that, Nathan. I was just going to ask you about Nathan. I'm assuming, David, Nathan is stomping around as Bigfoot today, so that must mean there obviously is a Mariners game here in Seattle. Is it like a 1 o'clock-ish type?
1: Actually, that's the important part I need to mention. It actually starts at 2 p.m. today because it's on national television.
0: Is on TV today?
1: Yeah, in fact, I'm starting to hear the posse, you know, Bigfoot's friends out here in the hallway, so they're getting ready to pack up and head over soon.
0: Oh, so is Bigfoot stomping around out there in the studio?
1: I haven't seen him pop in. Yeah, I haven't seen him yet. But anyway,
0: sometimes he comes into the studio to meet that posse of whatever's going on that David's referring to. Sometimes he meets them at the stadium, I think. So
1: yeah, but that's the important news. The game does not start until 2 p.m. today.
0: 2 p.m. I didn't know that. Okay, good. How are the Mariners doing, by the way? Do you know?
1: Well, they won 11-0. They had their old big fireworks yesterday with an 11-0 win over Toronto.
0: Wow.
1: And amazingly, they're in first place in the AL West, which is just, I find it amazing at this point.
0: I do too. but I guess.
1: But when you can nickname it the American League worst, that's probably how you could be in first place.
0: So the reason we're in first place is because nobody in the American League is any good? Is that what you're saying?
1: No, in the division. I'm not talking about, the league, but the division. Okay. Yeah, I believe the Mariners, are in first place with, a .500 record. That's why I nicknamed it the AL Worst instead of the AL West.
0: Gotcha. I see. Okay. So we're the best of the worst right now.
1: Yes, for that division. In our division, yes.
0: Well, I guess first place is still first place.
1: Yes, first place is first place.
0: We're going to get better, right?
1: Oh, we hope.
0: And we better be getting better because if we want to be as good as we were last year, we better get with it, don't you think?
1: Oh, yeah. I mean, it's a good thing that, they play next week and then they get a little break for the All-Star break coming up here pretty quick.
0: All right. And then, so the Mariners are playing today here at 2 o'clock. But we also, I don't know how you are faring, David, if you've had to come in to the city at all, meaning Seattle, but we have the big World Cup soccer stuff going on.
1: Yes, we do.
0: And I know a lot of people, I was hearing people saying, well, I'm just not going to go to Seattle for a month or so. I'm just staying away. And I have to say, I tend to stay away from the big city anyway. However, I have had to go in into the area to do some sessions, but the timing has been really good, and without knowing it, I didn't schedule myself to be in the city on a game day. But just as a warning to you all, and kind of as I think the big excitement coming up, is that we have a real big FIFA World Soccer Cup game going on Monday, right?
1: Yes, it's tomorrow night, 5 o'clock at, as FIFA likes to call it, Seattle Stadium, also known as Lumen Field. It's the U.S. versus Belgium. And we have some breaking news for anybody who's been following Team USA, especially from their last match. Yeah. The player that scored a goal and then got red carded later, he is actually now eligible to play. FIFA has suspended that red card, so he'll be available tomorrow.
0: Oh, okay. So that's good news for us.
1: Yes, that is very good news.
0: But it is a big deal because it's going to be here, and it is the USA team is playing.
1: Yes.
0: So that's a little bit bigger deal than just other countries playing. I mean, it's us. So yes. That's gonna. You said it's at 5 p.m.
1: Yes, and for people who want to say, you know, I'm going to stay away for a month, this is the last match in Seattle tomorrow. Then after that, there's no more matches in Seattle.
0: Oh, okay. I didn't know. So this is the last one. Okay. And I have to say, I have done sessions when there have been games here in the city, but I've been a little north of the situation, and it actually has worked out very well. The times I've had to be on the road when there were things going on, I didn't have to go right into downtown Seattle. But I think that people are heeding the warnings and staying away from the cities and out of it, especially on the game days, because I just really haven't encountered. I was quite pleasantly surprised at not having to deal with a whole lot of extra or messed up traffic type situations.
1: Yeah, I've stayed in the south, and I've got this is coming here is about as north as I go. Here to the studio. Okay. I don't go over onto the other side. I just stay in my south end unless if I have to be up here.
0: Yep, sounds wise. So just be a little cautious tomorrow if you have to be around the city because I think it's several hours before the event and so forth. They close streets down and the Pioneer Square area, you know, is all closed off and lots of people. And there should be big crowds for this game on Monday. And it's supposed to be a little warmer, isn't it? It's supposed to be like 80
1: It'll be 80s probably around kickoff, yeah.
0: Yeah, so it's going to be a beautiful day, but it's going to be hot, and there's going to be lots and lots of people. So I would say you don't have to go down there. Don't go. But if you do want to go down there, and then the other thing I just kind of want to congratulate Seattle. I really wondered how this whole thing was going to go off, and you hear all the terrible stories about a lot of the crime and problems going on in Seattle. It's not the city that I grew up in, and all that sort of stuff. But you know, everything I've seen, everything I've read, all just seems to be super positive about how the city has handled this, and it just seems like it's gone really, really well. And considering that Mercury's in retrograde now, it still seems to be going pretty well. So I actually have kind of felt a little proud of Seattle and for doing a good job. And, you know, I haven't heard about any big, terrible criminal stuff or anything going on. And seems like all of the people I've heard talking about it have been nothing but good things to say. And businesses are happy because lots of things have picked up, and then they have great viewing stations all around the area, and some really big stuff going on in Renton where you can go and, you know, the places that, you know, show, you know, the game on TV and stuff and really play it up well. But anyway, it just seems like it's gone really well, and we're almost at the end. If tomorrow the game is the last game that's played here in the city, I think congratulations are in order to Seattle for pulling this off and doing as great a job as they've done.
1: Yeah, there's been nothing but rave reviews about it.
0: Yeah, how cool is that? How cool is that? All right, let's we better take care of advertisers before we run out of time. And then we got to sneak in current events, and I'm sure there's probably something else we haven't talked about. So anyway, stay right where you are. Animal World continues right here on Alternative Talk, AM 1150.
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0: Hey, y'all, I'm Martha Norwalk, and we are winding down hour number two of this week's edition of Animal World. We're here till noon today and every Sunday morning, 9 a.m. to noon, right here in Alternative Talk, AM 1150. 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Remember Linda Rasmussen. She'll be with us next week, and she is our best bioenergetic synchronization technique and energy codes gal. She works on us human animals. She has an office here in the area at the Intraspace facility on the old Rainier Brewery, and she continues to offer a free introductory session to any of you that call or text her at the number I'm going to give you. And if she's worked with you on the air before, that doesn't count. You can still have a free session with her. So just give her a call or text her and say, I heard Martha talking about you. I would like a free session. And she will be glad to accommodate you. And then, of course, be sure you call in next week because she can work on you and your animal friends next week. And the number to call Linda Rasmussen, you can check her out at verticalenergyworldwide.com is her website, Vertical Energy Worldwide. And call or text her for that free session, 206-841-1992. 206-841-1992. And if you do something wonderful for humans, animals, or the planet we live on, come join our Animal World family of advertisers. We'd love to have you. If you're interested, shoot us an email, animalworldlive@hotmail.com. And if you know anybody who's got problems with their dog friends and needs somebody to straighten out those dogs, that's what I do, and I'm really good at it. And can usually get David's nodding his head because I helped raise Miss Daisy Basset Hound, and she, of course, is a model citizen Basset Hound now. Okay, isn't she? Yeah, and she goes to college and everything sometimes and sometimes not. Yeah, cool. All right, so give my phone number to anybody you know that needs help. Tell them I'll talk to them for free on the phone, and I usually only have to see you once to get everything under control, set you up for a great life with your dog. The number to hand out, tell them it's a landline, so they've got a call, no text. 360-217-7258. 360-217-7258. And then before we run out of time, let's take care of current events.

0: I guess we can start with the entertainment industry, because I would say, I think the biggest current events and the best news. Congratulations, Taylor Swift and Travis Kelce got married. Woohoo! Oh, and I tell you what, I have turned into a Swiftie, David.
1: I see. I've rubbed off on you then.
0: Well, and I'm not a Swiftie in the sense of I don't know Taylor's music. I don't own every of her music and that sort of thing. I mean, I recognize, you know, the popular songs and stuff. But, you know, with all the publicity and so forth and what's going on, I have read more and more about her and Travis Kelce. And, oh, my gosh, I am so impressed. What incredible human beings the two of them are. And they deserve all the best that life has to give. And they really pulled it off, got married at Madison Square Gardens. And by golly, not a photograph has leaked or anything, because the wedding was Friday night. And they have kept everything under wraps. I can't wait to see what went on. The descriptions of what little information people are talking about sounds like was absolutely magical and phenomenal. And they deserve all the best. But, you know, the day before they got married, they donated $26 million to all kinds of charities around the area, around the country, and all that sort of stuff, you know, to honor their day, but to honor others. And they just do such incredible philanthropy and work and are such great examples of caring and empathy and giving and sharing and not being greedy. Unbelievable. Anyway, I just absolutely adore the two of them and wish them the best, and can't wait to see what they did and all of that, because it sounds like it was Travis's mom came, I think this morning, said it was just magical, magical, magical.
1: Oh, yeah, because anyway. Travis has got to get to work here soon, because the football season is going to be kicking off before we know it.
0: All right, so David, you said I'm joining you. Are you a Swiftie?
1: Yeah, I have been. I've been for a while.
0: Okay, and is that because like your daughter was in?
1: Oh, it's because of my. It's because of Jessica. Yeah.
0: Okay, so it's because of your daughter. You're a Swiftie.
1: Yeah, that's a long story that we just don't have time for right now.
0: Right. Okay. But I didn't assume that maybe you were a Swiftie on your own.
1: No, it was not on my own.
0: Okay, but that makes sense. All right, so let's see. And the rest of our current events for there's not a whole lot going on. I don't have really any new stuff on here. I can tell you, though, that the only bark in the park I see that's left will be Tuesday, August 4th, Mariners versus Detroit Tigers. Positive Alliance will be there with free custom ID tags. So that's Tuesday, August 4th for Bark in the Park with the Detroit Tigers.
1: Actually, I just looked. There's also Thursday, September 3rd against the Athletics. So there's actually two left.
0: Okay. So it's Thursday, September 3rd. Now, that may mean that since it's not on my list, that Positive Alliance may not be at that one. But it is another Bark in the Park. So thanks for finding that. And I think that's it. There's nothing else on the current events list other than to tell you that next week is our energy balancing show. Linda Rasmussen will be here. And please mark your calendar so you can call in for your free treatment with Linda, and she can work through you for your animal friends. And the more of you that call in, the better. I really appreciate that. And I think, David, I'm going to end up doing the same thing I did this month and or last month, and taking two Sundays off just because I have my summer Kriya, my spiritual renewal of vows weekend coming up the third weekend of the month, and I haven't taken that weekend off and had a true spiritual weekend for a long time, and I'm not fully recovered from the loss in my life and all of that, so I'm going to take a little extra time for myself again as I'm pondering the changes to make with programming here. So there we go. I think we're about done, and that means It is time to fire up the love train one more time. We're going to get on that love train and send God's love and light all over the country, all over the world. It is so needed. Dancing is required, but you can dance in your head. You can dance in your bed. You can dance in your chair. You can dance anywhere. Get up, join the love train with me. I'll come by and pick you up. And always energize up the love train music with our yogi energization prayer. Here we go with that. Oh, infinite spirit, recharge our bodies with thy conscious cosmic energy, our minds with thy concentration and determination, our souls and all souls with thy ever new joy. O eternal youth, the body and mind abide in us forever and forever via the love train, and it's coming right up. So everybody stay right where you are. Animals24-7.org. Merritt and Beth Clifton will be joining us after we love train. So stay right where you are. Animal World continues right here on Alternative Talk, AM 1150.

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0: The third hour of our 4th of July and 250th birthday edition of Animal World. 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You'll be all set up to stream the show. And, of course, you can find us on Facebook these days. Go to Facebook, search Martha Norwalk's Animal World. If you're feeding anything made by Pedigree, there is a Pedigree recall up there. And yuck, yuck, yuck, why are you feeding bottom-of-the-barrel stuff anyway? You shouldn't be doing that. But if you are, there are some recalls, so check it out. Golly, it is the first Sunday of the month, which means Shelter, Rescue, Sanctuary, and anything that helps our animal friends Sunday. And speaking of that, just doing some of the biggest work I know would be Merritt and Beth Clifton from animals247.org. And I have to just share with you, and I have no idea what Henry the Rooster and his lady Arabella were up to, but I can tell you that Teddy the dog pretty much slept through the love train. You know, he's here, you know, and he was with us, but, you know, he's not much of a dancer.
1: He was doing it in his head.
0: He was dancing. Oh, see, you can dance in your head. You can dance in your head, you can dance in your bed, you can dance in your chair, you can dance anywhere from the back of the couch, even, because that's where he is. Anyway, good morning, you two. Welcome back to Animal World. How's everything over on Whidbey Island? Did you guys blow up yesterday or what?
1: Well, there was a blow up, but that was last week.
0: Well, you had didn't you have power outages and stuff all over the place, didn't you?
2: Well, we had a couple of yokels about 3 miles from here as the crow flies. They had 700 pounds of explosives in their trailer and managed to blow up their place and the two neighboring places.
0: That's right. That's right. I knew I heard of something that was big up there.
1: All the dogs got out all safe and sound, though.
0: Yeah, I remember. Yeah, boy. What is the firework situation where you are? Do you guys get a lot of stuff going off over there?
2: Not so much this year. It's been a lot worse in past years. We've had bottle rockets landing on our lawn, but we didn't have any this year.
0: Because, oh, boy, I'll tell you what, I have never experienced anything like yesterday here. And last night was absolutely over the top. I would have sworn, if I didn't know better, I thought it was the middle of a war zone. Like, you know, I'm in the middle of Kiev in Ukraine and Russia's dropping bombs. I mean, that's how, I've never heard anything so loud and so big. I don't even know what they're blowing off that could be that loud.
1: If you can judge by how much fireworks, how the economy is doing great.
0: Well, I had hoped, you know, since everything's more expensive for me. I'm not spending much money. I was hoping that people didn't have as much money to spend this year, but that didn't turn out to be the case. It was way worse this year than any year. And so I'm kind of chalking it up to, well, maybe it is because it's the 250th birthday. And so people did spend more, do more, but I'm hoping that this isn't the way of the future. I know that they have developed soundless fireworks in Italy, and I don't know why we haven't jumped on that over here, but I actually had to go out to see to make sure that we weren't burning up, and because it sounded like this stuff was going off in my yard. And that I was on the launching pad for the biggest fireworks on the planet. I mean, it was so, so loud. I mean, and the house shook, the ground shook. And I could see it's lighting up the sky, but I can't see why or what's going on, you know, because of all the trees and stuff. But it sounded like they were in the forest, which is scary. And, you know, there's bear habitat over there. I don't think they're not hibernating anymore, thank goodness, because the state has built bear hibernating houses over, you know, in the state land over there. Thank goodness they're not hibernating right now. But I just couldn't imagine what an experience it had to be for the wildlife. because it was just over the top. And I don't think my brain's unscrambled from all of that. So anyway, I'm glad it wasn't so bad for you guys.
2: For wildlife, it's usually like thunder and lightning, and they don't like it, but it doesn't mean anything else to them other than thunder and lightning. And it occurs at the same time of the year that we get thunder.
1: We looked out the window, and we saw a couple of deer grazing like nothing was going on, and there were fireworks going off. And
0: wow, all right.
1: They looked calm, and nothing's going to get in the way of them eating, I guess.
2: Yeah, I think it's mostly roosting birds roost at night, and they're awakened, and they panic, and dogs and cats with their very sensitive hearing who are used to being in a relatively controlled human environment. They're protected from thunder and lightning.
1: Teddy doesn't like it. All I saw was his nose under the covers. Nose was sticking out.
0: All right. Well, why don't you guys fill us in on what is animals24-7.org?
2: Well, we report the news of the animal-human interface involving public health, public safety.
1: Zoonotic disease.
2: Diet.
1: Shelter.
2: Animal care and control. All those things.
1: Evildoers in the rescue world.
2: Yeah, we've been all over the Ken and Miranda case down in California that everybody's heard about.
0: Well, and I was going to ask you about some of the stuff that you – and you do this animals24-7.org, of course, is your website, but there's also a newsletter that we can sign up to get from you, and that's where you kind of publish what you write.
2: Right.
0: You send out the newsletters and so forth. I've had so much stuff going on. I haven't had a lot of time to keep up, but I noticed there – and I know I opened it and read it, and I can't remember now what I read, but there was something about – bad trainers, like that was in my department this week around.
1: Right.
2: That's our most recent feature story posted 2 days ago. And what's unusual, there's always bad trainers out there, but historically they have very, very rarely gotten jail or prison time, no matter what they've done. They tend to get a suspended probationary sentence. In this case, a guy by the name of Jason Thomas Jones got from 14 to 19 years, which is by far the longest sentence in a trainer case that we're aware of. And I've been tracking this since 1982.
0: All right.
2: Because he got probation on 281 counts, first of all, which is ridiculous.
1: The judge gave him a present, and he couldn't behave himself.
2: And then he violated probation repeatedly, including flunking or not even taking a couple of drug tests. So finally, the judge said, enough of this, and gave him from 14 to 19 years.
0: So what were those counts? What is it that this trainer was doing that was so bad?
2: Cruelty, neglect, defrauding clients. I think that was the most
1: usual
2: counts.
1: Yeah.
2: Defrauding clients, claiming to have done stuff that he didn't actually do.
0: Okay.
2: By way of training the dogs. He had a current girlfriend and a former girlfriend who are also convicted of the same things, but they've met their probationary term, so they're not doing additional jail time.
0: Well, and you said you've been following this stuff since the early 1980s.
2: Right.
0: And this is the first time there's been this kind of a sentence?
2: It's not the first time, but it's by far the heaviest sentence. The heaviest previous sentence in a trainer case that we're aware of was a guy named Bradley Lane Croft in Texas, who was running a supposed training academy for training service dogs for war veterans and getting paid by the Defense Department. He was also simultaneously supposedly training pit bulls for police work for the Animal Farm Foundation.
0: Huh.
2: And it took a long time, but they finally got him for big-time fraud, and he's doing 10 years.
1: And that was a federal case.
2: So he's getting a little more than half the amount of time this Jason Thomas Jones is doing. That, as Beth just pointed out, that was a federal case. And he was sentenced primarily for fraud. He wasn't sentenced for cruelty.
1: Yeah.
0: All right.
1: A lot of people, obviously, you are a very trustworthy, You've established a, what would I say? You've established...
2: Well, a good reputation.
1: Exactly, thank you. Sorry, a very good reputation. But I just don't understand. These people, once they're caught, they just pop up. I found somebody, the same person that was arrested recently, has now popped up on Facebook with a variation of her name.
0: Wow, so they just keep doing what they're doing and change the minor details.
2: Another one we just wrote about, Tiffany Dawn Jourdain, has operated two different dog training operations in North Carolina, one in Florida and one that just folded in Michigan. So she's been active in four states. She's gotten in trouble in all four states, not legal trouble in all four states, but trouble with clients in all four states. And she may be reopening again in another state if she doesn't get sent to jail. She hasn't yet been sentenced.
0: Wow.
2: She and three of the women who worked with her have now been convicted of having starved to death a couple of the dogs that were boarded with them. How do you do that? I just don't get it.
1: This is because it works for them. People are giving them money. And if it works, they're going to keep doing it.
0: They're taking
1: money from it, and they pop up somewhere else, and they make more money.
2: And with these probationary sentences, they just go to a different jurisdiction. The next time they get caught, the probation doesn't catch up with them. They're out in a different state. So.
1: And there's no regulation. There is no regulation. Anybody can be a dog trainer. I could just say I'm a dog trainer. I couldn't be a dog trainer.
0: Yeah, and that opens up a whole can of worms for me. Because obviously there's a lot, it sounds like there's fraud and deceit and cruelty and all that stuff going on in most everything. But it obviously going on in the dog training and world and so forth. But then on the other hand, I know that if certification, some of the certification that they would like for dog trainers these days would put me out of business. Now, I'm certainly that I most likely would be grandfathered in because I've been doing this for so long. But, I've been doing what I'm doing for decades and decades and decades. And there may be a handful or less of other people around here that have my level of experience and expertise. And those that I'm thinking about are the ones that I started doing all this with when we were teenagers, degrees or certification and certain things doesn't necessarily indicate everything that you need to know, but there's got to be a way for people to, kind of be able to check trainers out and so forth and
1: are
0: know and.
1: Martha, I don't think you're boarding dogs. Are you boarding dogs?
0: No. I did. Years ago, I would allow people. When I had a much bigger place and room to do it, I would allow my clients to leave their dogs with me when they, on vacation or something. But their dogs would move into my house and live with me, so I could teach them how to live with people and fix all their stuff while the people were gone. But I haven't done that for a few decades now.
1: Another thing that they're doing is it's sort of like, bring us your dog. First of all, people are adopting dangerous dogs, and it puts them in a position now where they've got to find somebody that's willing to train a dog that's problematic, aggressive. And, everybody says, don't euthanize your dog for aggression. Don't take them to the shelter, get them training. So if you don't do that, they're looked down upon that they didn't do the best for their dogs. And so these trainers of difficult dogs have cropped up all over the place.
0: Really?
1: They're not necessarily and probably not qualified to do it. And we've written about some of them ourselves that wind up, they specialize in training dangerous dogs, and they'll take them, and then they kill them, and they bury them. Nobody knows what happened.
2: We've had a bunch of those cases, and the Shannon Miranda case is such a case because he held himself out to be a trainer who was able to rehabilitate dangerous dogs. So what he did, he rehabilitated them with a shotgun, buried them in his backyard.
1: It was pretty horrific.
0: Wow. And see, and I know from my experience in all these decades, because this is my business, see, I know those dangerous dogs and then the ones that do the worst things. The vast majority of those dogs are rehabilitatable. We can turn them around. But it requires very specifically, and sometimes gifted, if not, you know, that have the experience and know how to go about it, that trainers. But there's only one board and train program in the entire country that I personally recommend.
1: But at the end of the day, don't they have to go back to their owner?
0: Well, but we'll see. But with the right training program, the dog is reprogrammed because a lot of what happens with board and train, the dog will work for the person who trained it, but then isn't good for anybody else. I'm talking about the academy, they have a way of generalizing it so the dog works for all kinds of people and so forth before the dog is integrated. And then there's a program of integrating it back into the home environment. And then, because they're the best, the program is guaranteed for life. So doesn't matter how long, you can always go back anyway. And I could tell you stories, turn your hair green, about dogs that we've worked with and turned around and that sort of thing. But that's not what's going on everywhere around the country. And that's how, for me, that this is my business. And I know there's only one in the country that I recommend. Now, that doesn't mean that there aren't others, but that's the one that I know I can trust. But anyway, it's a tough situation.
1: My understanding, which isn't very much, of dog training, is that what a trainer can do, let's say a dog behaves himself, the trainer, isn't that basically just a postage stamp, a time stamp of in that moment the dog didn't do something? But that doesn't mean he's not going to do it down the road.
0: Well, yeah, that would be a whole nother, certainly that could be an issue. But if someone knows what they're doing, they're not just training the dog. And they are using training, but also behavior modification. And when I work with a dog and train a dog, I don't just control the problem. I do a two-step procedure. So like if we've got aggression or fear towards or whatever, is stop the problem. But then step two is change the way the dog feels about what's going on. Because if you don't change the way the dog feels about it, then something like what you're talking about, another situation, it's going to pop up its ugly head. But at the same time, you also have to be able to recognize hormonal imbalances, because that can be a big, huge part of the problem. We also now have Dr. Nels and understand neuroenergetic balancing and the fact that nervous systems can get stuck in the fight-flight mechanism because of trauma and experience. And so there's so much involved in really, truly rehabbing these dogs. Sometimes it isn't worth it, though, especially with, reporting on some of the really huge, cane corsos and, the breeds. There are some breeds that I will not work with anymore because I'm physically not strong enough and big enough to cover any bases that could come up if need be. And I'm sorry to have to say that, but it's true. And I know, since I've been connected with you guys and working with you guys and learned so much about the numbers and how many dog attacks there are and killing of humans and the breeds responsible and so forth, there's no getting around the truth of what's going on there, and there are some breed-specific issues that doesn't usually boil down to it's the dog themselves. It's usually stupid humans and irresponsible humans and all that sort of thing, that set up the situations for failure. But there aren't any easy answers with any of that stuff. So,
1: with regard to the Miranda's Rescue issue,
0: yeah,
1: I know Merritt can probably describe it better. One of the things that this guy, Shannon Miranda, was defending himself about is that he was getting dogs, aggressive dogs, and a lot of them, and people were dumping them on him he was getting money for it, of course.
2: A lot of money.
1: That they were, he was getting them drugged on trazodone. So they were coming out of shelters and rescues being drugged because of their aggression. And then they expect Shannon Miranda to fix all the problems. He's getting dogs, literally. I mean, L.A. shelters are doing the same thing. Dogs that spend too much time in the kennel, they get kennel crazy. They're drugging them with trazodone, which I can tell you is a very strong drug for anxiety and depression. And basically, it's making them zombie dogs. For what?
0: It certainly can.
1: Why? Why do that to these animals? They don't deserve that.
0: Well, and there are so many unwanted dogs with aggression type issues, usually all based in fear, but not always. And no place for them to go or people to work with them. And so it's a ripe situation for taking advantage of. And I'll take those dogs, just pay me. And if I, now my memory isn't as great as it used to be and all that sort of thing, but I think there was a guy here in this state doing the same thing.
2: Yes, there was.
0: Wasn't there a number of years ago? And we all thought he was wonderful. And I was getting ready to go check him out and have him on the show. And then he got busted or something. But
2: he was up on the Olympic Peninsula near Forks, the zombie capital of the world.
0: There you go.
2: He got busted big time. I don't remember the name off the top of my head, but I do remember he called me up one time. And it took about 3 seconds before I realized this guy is really full of it.
0: Yeah.
2: Pit bulls and wolf hybrids and just all kinds of big dogs and claiming that none of his dogs ever got in trouble afterward. Well, there's a reason why they never got in trouble afterward. They were dead.
0: Yeah. Well, boy. Well, that's a whole big can of worms. Someday we'll get into more details here because, unfortunately, we're out of time. And I've got to take care of advertisers here and get on to our last interview. But it's so good to connect with you guys. And please, everybody, go to animals24-7.org. Sign up for the newsletter. You will then be informed about all these things going on. Gosh, Eileen was able to give us a contact for the Venezuela after the earthquake, you know, and animal work down there. But if you stay in touch with animals24-7.org, you'll know what's going on in the animal world. And anyway, thank you guys so much for a little time that we did have, and look forward to our next conversation.
2: Thank you,
1: Mark.
0: All righty, God bless. Bye-bye.
1: Thank you.
0: All righty, David, let's catch up on advertisers before we get to Ananda. So everybody stay right where you are. Animal World continues right here on Alternative Talk, AM 1150.
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3: 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And if you do something wonderful for humans, animals, or the planet we live on, come join our Animal World family of advertisers. We'd love to have you. Shoot us an email if you're interested, animalworldlive@hotmail.com. All righty then. We are going to switch boats in midstream here, and we're going to leave the animal world for the human animal world. And I could just do a... We just rewound back to the first Sunday of last month where we ended the show, because we're going to pick up where we left off, because I get to welcome back, I'm so delighted, from the Ananda Institute of Living Yoga, Kevin Hart is back with us. Good morning, Kevin.
4: Good morning.
3: Hey, how are you doing?
4: Doing great. How are you?
3: Well, my brain's still a little fried from 4th of July last night. Was Uh-oh. Horrendously loud out here where I am, and I still think I was in a war zone last night and just didn't know it. It was incredibly loud.
4: Wow.
3: Quite concerned about the wildlife and all of that going on. It literally sounded like someone was dropping bombs on us. It was so incredible. But anyway, hopefully things were calmer where you were and with your little dachshund friends yesterday.
4: You know, usually our neighborhood is loud and there's a bunch of, you know, loud fireworks. But for some reason, the three people that live in our in our neighborhood that like to do that were all gone. So it was loud, but not like you said. It was not a war zone. It was just, you know, normal 4th of July. So we were very fortunate, but we did have to give one of our little guys a little bit of a natural doggy calmer downer thing.
3: Yeah. Oh, that's a good thing you weren't out here. I mean, I have never experienced in my entire life what it was like last night. I'm still kind of in shock. Anyway. But, so I rewound us back to last month because we got the pleasure of talking to you last month, and you got us all excited about the big week that was coming up, Spiritual Renewal Week for Ananda down at Ananda Village in California. That was a combination of the centennial celebration and all of that. And anyway, you got me and a lot of listeners excited about that. And then you told us that you and your partner, Jen, you were going to drive your camper down there so forth. So did you make it down to Ananda Village and Spiritual Renewal Week and all that stuff?
4: Yes, we did. We took a nice couple days to drive down so we didn't have to rush. We got to see some nice sights on the way, and then we made it down there, and it was just wonderful, just like we thought it was going to be.
3: Now, I just have to I know a lot about Ananda Village. I mean, Ananda Village is where it's the birthplace of Ananda and where Swami Kriyananda founded Ananda and the first location. And I've seen lots of photographs and descriptions and all that sort of stuff, but Kevin, I've never been there.
4: Oh.
3: So can you give me and our listeners, can you give us an idea what's Ananda Village like? What's it like to go down there and be there for that?
4: Well, it is quite amazing. And so there's two portions to Ananda Village. And one is called the original meditation retreat. And it's where Swami Kriyananda sort of first went after he got ousted from Self-Realization Fellowship.

0: And he thought he was just going to become a solitary meditator. And so he had this place called the Meditation Retreat, which he lived at a house there. And it's just a beautiful place. And there was, I learned some of this story. I knew parts of it, but I learned more of this when I was there this week. A man named Dr. Chowdhury came and he said, oh, no, you can't do this. You cannot retreat and be in solitary. You have to serve your guru's work. And Paramahansa Yogananda was his guru. So he said, okay. So he started to go into town and teach. And as he did that, people just automatically started to sort of follow him, and they just wanted to help him build something. So I'm not quite sure how this part of the story goes, but basically the original meditation retreat was not a place that they could build a larger community. So this piece of property came available a few miles away, and that is what we call Ananda Village. And it's, I think if I have the number right, it's 700 acres.
1: I was going to say, the place is huge. So it, 700 acres is about what we're talking about?
0: Yeah, 700 acres. And it's, you know, it's got all kinds of stuff there. I mean, you can imagine 700 acres, and there's all kinds of different buildings and places that you can go. And we did a lot of that on what was called Pilgrimage Day, where we got taken to some of the major spots. And so when it started out, you know, they were living in teepees and campers, no electricity, totally, you know, kind of like a hippie commune kind of a thing. And, you know, the story of the story is written in many books by many original founding members, but basically, you know, this thing just slowly started to grow. And then right as soon as it started to grow, there was a huge fire that destroyed everything that they had built. And it's a famous fire in Ananda history. And so, of course, after that, they started to rebuild again. And, you know, through all this, they became a very strong founding community. And, you know, under the guidance of Paramahansa Yogananda through Swami Kriyananda, there was just a wonderful coming together. And
1: yeah, and if I'm correct, you know, that first time, you know, because, you know, it is in California, and right, and it's Southern California.
0: Northern.
1: But isn't it above Nevada City? Isn't that where the location is?
0: It is. It is. It's kind of considered Nevada City, but it's Northern California, not Southern California.
1: Oh, it's Northern. Okay. Northern, not Southern.
0: Yeah.
1: But it also, you know, California is famous for all these big fires and stuff. And and so you're very, a fire came and did burned everything that they created. But then if my memory is correct, you know, they rebuilt, everything came back better and stronger than ever and all of that sort of thing. And as I recall, I'm hearing a story of fires came in, came again, but this time the power of the community was strong enough in prayer and oming and ritual that they were able to ward the fire off.
0: Yes, I think that's true. I'm not as familiar with that story, but I think I have heard something along similar lines.
1: So you can actually, so there's 700 acres, and then there's all kinds of stuff going on down there with retreats and things, and of course, big. There's a big new a temple similar to our Blue Lotus Temple up here now, right?
0: Yes, but much larger, and that temple was packed. It was packed with people. Yes, wall to wall.
1: How would you compare it to the size of our Blue Lotus Temple here on the Bothell Everett Highway? What's, compare that to the new one in Ananda Village?
0: Well, I want to say at least double.
1: Okay. Okay.
0: Yeah. Yeah.
1: And that was just packed.
0: I think the capacity was something like 916, I thought I saw on a plaque above the door.
1: Uh-huh.
0: So it's good size. I mean, it's a large temple, and even that we had, you know, events all week long, and the speakers would get up there, and, you know, they live there, so they're used to seeing it sometimes fairly full of people. But when they got up to speak, they were like, whoa, because it was just a sea of people.
1: Well, and there were people from all over the world, right?
0: Yes, all over the world. And from specifically from Ananda communities all over the world. I mean, as well as many members and people that wanted to just, you know, be a part of this. There was also many, many center leaders from all over the world. There was a huge presentation one day, you know, from Europe and from India. and from America. And there's so many Ananda communities. I don't know the exact number, but they're everywhere now. And Ananda is growing at a rate that I didn't really fathom until this meeting. And I feel like right now we're at like it kind of felt like a tipping point, like a positive tipping point where all of a sudden something's happened. It's gotten the momentum and the magnetism to now become something even larger than it already is. So it just feels very expansive. The energy was very expansive of this whole week.
1: Well, then, so expanding a little more on what Ananda Village is like. The first thing, because this was technically Spiritual Renewal Week, but it's also what, the 100th anniversary too?
0: It's Swami Kriyananda's celebration of 100. He would be 100 years old now.
1: That's what, okay, his 100. And but the Spiritual Renewal Week, that happens every year. So for everyone listening, you know, if you this strikes your heart, it's like, oh, I really want to go there. Well, do you have room for me? And because I want to go too. But anyway, if you want to go, you know, you can. This happens every year. You can go for the Spiritual Renewal Week. But I know, Kevin, there are places, there are retreats and places in Ananda Village that you can go and stay and have a room or something. But you guys took your camper down. Is there a place, were you able to like stay somewhere within Ananda Village in your camper, or how did that work?
0: Yes. So there's several ways that a person could travel to Ananda Village and be a part of it. And there's also several programs, by the way. One is, I know there's a 3-month Karma Yogi program where you can actually go there, live there, and work there. A Karma Yogi is one who, karma means action. So it's a yogi who's in activity through working in different jobs at the village. And then I think there's a trade for your being able to stay there. I think there's some money involved, but mostly you trade for work. But more than just that, you get to be immersed in the teachings. And so if you're interested at all about Ananda Village, the best thing to do is check out their website and or call them and just have a conversation about what you're looking for. Because in addition to Ananda Village, as we talked about, and all the opportunities that are there, which I haven't even scratched the surface of, the meditation retreat that I mentioned initially, that also has that you can go there and go into seclusion there for yourself, just stay there and do it at that place, which as I said, is a few miles away from the actual village, still connected, but just separate pieces of property. And there's just so many ways that you can go there and experience what Ananda Village is.
1: Yeah, I know it's magical. I know what I am most, I think, intrigued by is that, you know, well, you don't know, but I love flowers and I'm totally into flowers. And there's a part of the Ananda Village there that it might have been what you were talking about, where Swami lived and then his Moksha Mandir. But there's an area where they have planted, you know, incredible plantings, but gazillions of tulips. Yes. I mean, I think there's thousands and thousands of tulips.
0: Yes.
1: So in the spring, the place looks spectacular. And of course, I've only seen pictures, but oh, how I would love to, you know, experience it in person. And I think there's, you know, there are lots of times there are events and stuff, so you can go down, you know, like, well, there's Spiritual Renewal Week in the summer, but there's also a mini kind of spiritual renewal, I think, more in the winter. But then in the spring, there's events, too, that you can go to. But so springtime is a really wonderful time to be there when all the springtime things like tulips are in bloom.
0: Mm-hmm.
1: Have you been down there when the flowers are in bloom?
0: No, but I do know a little bit about the tulip. It's kind of like how we have our tulip festival here. There's something that's similar there. And I think I remember hearing that this last spring, more people came through than ever to see the tulips because there's more tulips than ever. So as the tulip population grows, so do the people that want to come see them.
1: Oh, wow. Yeah. Oh, yeah. Folks, if you've never seen photographs and so forth, which I'm certainly you could find on Facebook or probably the website and stuff. But oh, it is just spectacularly gorgeous. And and of course, the energy would be just out of this world. And can you, do you feel the energy, the difference when you get to Ananda Village? Does the energy of the place feel different to you?
0: Well, that's what I wanted to talk about a little bit. You were starting to touch on some of these things that kind of what I experienced more prominently than anything else at this week, which was, I mean, it was so rich and so deep that it will probably take me many months to process what actually happened there. But where you're talking about is what's called the Crystal Hermitage.
1: Yes, and that's it. Okay, thank you.
0: Yeah, this is Swami's later house. So the house that I talked about that he lived in and was trying to seclude in, that's at the meditation retreat. But the house later after Ananda was established, he lived and did a lot of his work in the Crystal Hermitage. And you can go through it now. And there's the original Crystal Hermitage, which was like, it's like a dome. It's a very beautiful dome. And it looks out over this gorgeous valley and the Yuba River. And then there's his workplace, his office that's in that same place. And then there's his bedroom and then his meditation room. And all those have been sort of they're made available to you as a person who wants to see it. So you can go in there and experience where Swami lived, where Swami worked, where he meditated. And then the Moksha Mandir was built. Kind of hard to explain. It feels very sacred, and his actual body is laid to rest there.
1: Yeah.
0: So we felt, I mean, those of us who tune into Swami Kriyananda as a teacher, the way that he was, there's a certain sense you get just tuning into his teachings and reading his books and practicing his programs and all the things that he gave us. But when you experience Crystal Hermitage and the vibration of Swami Kriyananda, it is absolutely amazing. I think it's pulled more tears out of people than anywhere else. I mean, I've had so many people tell me, I went into this part of this place and tears just came streaming down my face. I could feel this presence of amazing peace that I've never felt before. And people can feel Swami Kriyananda's, energy, spirit, whatever you call it. You can just feel it. Something happens to you there. And overwhelming was this, through all the speakers that spoke at the different events throughout the week, we really got the level of kindness that Swami gave to everyone. And his level of being able to tune into you as an individual was so amazing. And you could feel that kindness both in these places where you could go, like I just described, where you lived and worked, in the temple, in the other people, but mostly in the sharing, because this is an event where people came together from all these different places. These are all the people that a lot of them lived there when there was no electricity. They've been through 50 or more years of building the Ananda community. They've seen all the changes. They lived with the Swami when he was a young man, as he got older, as he passed, and then what Ananda's become now. And the way that they spoke specifically about him and what he was like, you could just get that he was one of the kindest souls. And so you could feel that kindness for yourself. And so I mentioned that to someone. I said, we're really feeling the kindness of Swami Kriyananda. And this person actually said that was his mission. And it struck me, what if this one man's mission was to simply show that level of kindness and that it's possible that we could be that kind in the world as we go on and live our lives?
1: Yeah, it really, really, if we could all just go to Ananda Village, everybody on the planet, go there and be transformed and become the greatest spiritual beings in human form you can be, because, boy, do we need some transforming to happen. And this sounds like a place to do it. Anyway, Kevin, we need to take care of advertisers before we run out of time here. So we're going to do that, and then we'll come back with Kevin and find out, is there more to talk about in Ananda Village or something else we need to know about before we wrap up. So everybody stay right where you are. More with Kevin Hart from the Ananda Institute of Living Yoga straight ahead right here on Alternative Talk, AM 1150.
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1: Hey, y'all, I'm Martha Norwalk, and we're winding down our 4th of July and 250th birthday celebration edition of Animal World, and we're talking with Kevin Hart from the Ananda Institute of Living Yoga. So, Kevin... anything going on that we need to know about?
0: As far as at Ananda?
1: Yeah, yeah. Any events coming up that we need to mention before we run out of time?
0: Oh, well, we always have something going on, just like at the village, how we talked about. There's always plenty of stuff to get involved with. We have a yoga teacher training coming up in September, and the Raja Yoga program is starting also. And Raja Yoga is the most popular course that Ananda offers. If you're interested in learning more about yoga, about meditation, about some of the deeper teachings of what that is and what it entails, and getting more involved in it, and maybe even developing a practice of your own, the Raja Yoga program is a great way to do that. And in fact, it's kind of amazing. Swami Kriyananda, as we've been talking about him a lot in this half hour that we've been together, one of the things that he developed was a work called The Art and Science of Raja Yoga, which is, it's kind of like a textbook, but it's not as technical as a textbook. It contains 14 steps. In fact, it used to be called 14 Steps to Higher Awareness. And each step contains elements on the philosophy of yoga and meditation, the yoga postures and what they're for, breathing, which you could call pranayama exercises, diet, health, even some food recipes and some ways of eating that are more healthy, and then meditation section. Each of all of those things is in each section of this work, and so there's 14 of them, and it sort of really expands on what yoga is and what meditation is in the view of Ananda. So if you're
1: it's a huge, huge book. And it's kind of like the textbook for the class, The Art and Science of Raja Yoga.
0: Go ahead, please.
1: Oh, I was just going to say it's a great place to begin in that, and that's how I got started, because I came to Ananda looking for Kriya Yoga. And, you know, you have to get educated before you can dive into that. So, and that's the beginning, is starting with The Art and Science of Raja Yoga. And I've taken it more than once, and it's a 3-month program. So no doubt we'll be talking more about it, you know, in the next couple of shows. But, you know, keep in mind it's going to start in September, everybody. So if you want to get started with a yogi and a meditation practice and that sort of thing, it's a great way to begin.
0: And I'll mention, too, that is absolutely true. It's a great way to begin. But for many of us, we still are studying that book. I mean, I've taken The Art and Science of Raja Yoga probably 6 times. I call myself a chronic retaker.
1: Wow, you've taken it more than me. Wow.
0: Yeah. Well, I got involved in helping out with it as well. So I've been involved with it at many levels. But my point is, even if you're an advanced yoga practitioner and you feel like you want to expand your practice, but you're not sure how, dipping your toe into Raja Yoga is like dipping yourself into the infinite teaching of what yoga actually is. So yes, it's good for beginners, but it's good for any person who's interested in yoga. No matter how beginner or advanced you think you are, there's always something to learn. And the Swami had a special talent for tapping into something beyond his own intellect. And that's how all of his books came. And because we're talking about The Art and Science of Raja Yoga, specifically that book, because there's things in there where, as I said, probably been through the book 20 different times. Each time there's something brand new in there and something that I say, oh, that's what he meant. Only after 10 years of practicing it, then I start to say,
1: then you got it. Wow.
0: Yeah.
1: Wow.
0: Or you just start to realize the tip of the iceberg of what the teaching actually is. So it's just so deep and also so accessible. When you open up your own self, say, what is in here for me to learn? All of these beautiful teachings come out.
1: Wow. Well, that's great inspiration for anyone that might be thinking about doing this. And of course, we'll be talking about it more on the first Sundays, and it starts in September. We'll give you plenty of details. In the meantime, you can go to anandawashington.org and find out about all the events and classes coming up. Kevin, I could go on and on. We could talk for hours, and hopefully we'll talk again soon. But thank you so much for spending time with us today. And I'm so glad you had such a fabulous time down there, and appreciate you sharing all those experiences. Anyway, have a blessed afternoon. Thank you, Kevin.
0: Thank you, Martha. Appreciate you very much.
1: God bless. Bye-bye. All righty then, that wraps us up, and I guess we've covered all the bases, David, and all I have to say is that next week is the second Sunday of the month, and in keeping with that, it is our energy balancing show. Linda Rasmussen will be here, and we will be taking your phone calls, and she will work with you and your animal friends through you. So please mark your calendars, plan to call in. We need more of you to call in, because we need more practice working on animals through humans, and we can't do it without your help. You have to call us. So hope you'll be here. Plan to call in. We will also get to welcome Nathan back from the Philippines, and we get to hear all about the canoodling that went on down there in the Philippines. I'm really curious, David, because he's calling it the land of the gentle people. So I want to know that, okay? Philippines, is that where we go and we want to meet gentle people? Well, it sounds like it. We'll hear about that next week. So anyway, David, thank you so much for keeping us on the air, and all of you for being here. Have a calm and cool and quiet week, I hope. And as always, I leave you with, animals have feelings too, so treat your animal friends better than family. And please always be kind to, open your heart, and share your love with all living things. And I'll talk to you again next week.

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1: NBC News Radio, I'm Lisa Carton. The U.S. men's soccer team is getting a star player back for their Round 16 match against Belgium on Monday. Striker Fuller and Balogun will be available for the Stars and Stripes after having his one-match ban suspended by FIFA's disciplinary committee. Balogun was given a red card during the second half of the United States' victory over Bosnia-Herzegovina. President Trump quickly praised FIFA's reversal in a social media post today. The U.S. is now looking to move on to the World Cup quarterfinal round for the first time since 2002. President Trump is calling the huge 4th of July fireworks show on the National Mall the best ever. Trump made the comment in a Truth Social post shortly after delivering a speech celebrating the 250th birthday of the U.S. Trump spoke to huge crowds which packed the event, which was delayed by a thunderstorm in Washington, D.C.
2: All over the world, they try and be like us. Nobody can be like us. And with God's help, we will always be this or even better.
1: Officials called it the largest fireworks show in U.S. history, with more than 850,000 rockets and other pyrotechnics set off in the span of about 40 minutes around the National Mall. A manhunt is underway for suspects after eight people, including several children, were shot last night in Brooklyn. NYPD Commissioner Jessica Tisch gave an update on the shooting in Coney Island this morning.
3: When officers arrived, they found multiple victims suffering from gunshot wounds in the front courtyard of 2930 West 30th Street.
1: Tisch says a preliminary investigation indicates a man wearing all black fired multiple rounds into the courtyard where a family was having a barbecue. The victims include four adults and four children. The children and three adults are expected to survive, while a 21-year-old woman remains in critical condition. No word yet on suspects or a motive. You're listening to the latest on NBC News Radio. In Colorado, the Aspen Acres fire southwest of Pueblo has grown to 87,000 acres with only 6% containment. There have been 11,000 evacuations with about 200 homes and buildings burned. Operations Chief Brad Washaw says they've had overcast skies to start the day.
4: We're anticipating that's going to break away. We're going to have lower RHs, but not as low as what we've had. So it's not going to be as dry as it was out there. And the winds aren't going to be as strong.
1: There is a chance for thunderstorms today that could bring gusty winds, but not much rain. In Florida, a deadly lightning strike at the beach over this Independence Day weekend. Authorities say it happened on Estero Boulevard in Fort Myers Friday afternoon, with Fire Chief Scott Worth saying four people were hit.
5: Civilians on scene were doing CPR, had a defibrillator available, and attempted to use that on the patient.
1: But one person was pronounced dead on scene. The other three were taken to hospitals. First responders say it's another reminder to take cover when you hear thunder. Some residents in Los Angeles want to see a food storage warehouse near downtown that burned for a week close for good.
6: We don't want this company, Logistic, to come back. We don't want them to rebuild. It is not safe to have those kind of companies in our community.
1: That is one of many Boyle Heights residents now protesting Lineage Logistics' 500,000-square-foot facility and demanding the owners move it out of her neighborhood. The building caught fire and burned for over a week, sending toxic smoke into the air. It's now full of millions of pounds of rotting food and rats. The husband of former House Speaker Nancy Pelosi is under investigation for allegedly driving into a parked car. The Napa County Sheriff says 86-year-old Paul Pelosi is not suspected of DUI and has not been arrested after Friday's incident north of San Francisco. Both cars were heavily damaged. Lisa Carton, NBC News Radio.
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13: And now for your AM 1150 Alternative Talk Weather Outlook, I'm David J. We'll have sunny skies for Sunday with the high near 72 degrees. Tonight, it'll be mostly clear and the low around 55. The sunshine continues Monday with the high near 78 degrees.
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15: People are trying to plan a date and get numbers. I don't even like to say getting a number. Plan a date. A number or Instagram should be an afterthought because you have a date set up. And that date should be set up after there's flirting, there's attraction, there's a connection. Why the hell would this girl ghost you at this point?
16: What if the biggest heartbreak was actually the beginning of your transformation? Welcome to the Glenn Gilbert Connection, where we discuss relationship wisdom for the seasoned man and woman. I am your host, Glenn Gilbert. Today's guest is Jared Lawrence, founder of Modern Flirting. Do I have that right?
15: Formerly Modern Flirting. Now it's called Modern Success.
16: Modern Success. Perfect. Thank you. Yeah. Modern Success, dating and lifestyle coach, and a man who turned rejection into reinvention. From being the shortest kid in class and struggling to make friends to building a global coaching brand that helps people attract high quality partners and reclaim their confidence, Jared's story is proof that healing is possible and powerful. If you've ever felt stuck in your love life, unsure how to rebuild after betrayal, or ready to start over with clarity and confidence, this episode is for you. Hello, Jared. Thank you so much for joining me. I appreciate your time.
15: Appreciate you having me. I'm excited to be here.
16: Tell us a little bit about your background. How'd you get here?
15: I grew up bullied my entire childhood. I was the shortest kid in class. I was the fattest kid in class. It was not a good mix. I just didn't really have friends. I was a kid that, you know, in high school, I was playing Magic the Gathering by myself in my mom's basement. I went to one house party that I had two friends in high school. One of them invited me to a house party. And then as soon as I walked in, the girl looked at him, looked at me and said, "Why did you invite Jared?" Like right in front of me, as if I wasn't there. I was tossed in a trash can. I was picked on. One girlfriend my entire teenage years, and I lost her to another guy. She ended up getting with some guy like 8 years older than us. It wasn't going anywhere. And I remember prom night. I've seen the movies. This is where everybody loses virginity. I'm still a virgin at this point. I'm like, for sure, I'm going to get a debt, you know, now. And I found a girl outside of my school who's never been to prom before. So I was like, this is perfect. I found it on MySpace. And for all my old guys out there, you all know MySpace, right? My millennials. And so I found her on MySpace and she came to prom with me. I didn't know what to do. I didn't know how to escalate, nothing. And she just started talking to the girls there the whole time. And it ended with us going to the after party because everybody's invited. So I'm like, okay, for sure, this is my moment. And I see her talking to this guy, Daniel, at the after party and smoking a cigarette with him and just keeps talking to him. And finally, I'm like, you know what? I'm just going to leave and go to pretend I'm going to the hotel. And I told my one friend, go like, let her know, hey, I'm leaving and she needs to come with me because I'm her ride, right? Mm-hmm. She left all her stuff in my car. And he goes in there and he comes back out and looks at me and he says, just go. And I go, what do you mean just go? I'm her ride. Like I have to take her home. What are you talking about? He goes, Daniel just walked in the bathroom holding her hand and she followed him and they locked the door. And to this day, to remember where I've come from, I still have her prom dress. to this day, I've kept her prom dress. And I still get the reminder of just like how far I was able to come. Wow. And basically I was at a loss. And so I go into college and college is supposed to be the time where you find yourself and everything works. And nope. Didn't I pledged a fraternity? I was the only one they said they didn't think it was a good fit for. After hazing us and messing with us, they said no. So I couldn't even buy my friends.
16: Wow.
15: And I was giving up hope and I was in Barnes & Nobles and all of a sudden I see this book, The Game. And a lot of people out there might have heard of it. a whole story about these secret society of pickup artists. Mm-hmm. And I'm trained to be a therapist. I'm in psychology. So I'm like, this appeals to both. And like one, this is like real world psychology at its finest. Like this is the kind of stuff that they would never do in a school, you know, like you never talk about in a school. And two, I'm like, could I do it? Like, is this real? So I threw myself at it. I read everything I could, which wasn't much at the time. I got on the forums. We called them a lair back then, which is creepy, as creepy as it sounds. And I started finding these guys to go out with. And I completely changed my whole identity. I was wearing eyeliner and black nail polish and all this rocker gear. And I was doing anything the book said. I was like, I will try anything. I'm like 21 at this point. Mm-hmm. And one thing kind of led to another. And I started getting pretty good. And people started noticing me through these very clearly manipulation tactics. So some of it's good. I mean, it's fine, but like there's some stuff I wouldn't teach these days. But like I started approaching women left and right and bit by bit by bit, banging my head against the wall, figuring this out, getting any mentors I could to learn from, either directly or indirectly. Mm-hmm. And then finally I was recognized in the scene. I was never tend to be a coach. There's a small company here called Miami Dating Coach, and they recognized me from one of my posts, and they offered me a job. And I'm like, no, I'm not that good. Like, what are you talking about? And I go, listen, we'll pay you 25, which is a lot back then. We'll pay you 25 bucks an hour to just do what you're doing already. Go out to these bars, go out to these clubs and push guys to approach. I'm like, sold, enough said. And then it just became this rabbit hole. I mean, I can go on and on, but like of meeting all the greatest seducers in the world, being around the top promoters, local celebrities, every known dating coach possible. Like I just started going anywhere and everywhere on this discovery and had the most wildest, craziest 20s you could possibly imagine. And then started simmering down in my 30s where I realized I was completely broke. And I'll just give you one more little like origin story there. So I was at this point, I'm like 33. I'm in San Diego and I'm still a dating coach, it's all I've known, but I'm making about $2,000 a month. I'm just basically borrowing money from my parents and borrowing money from my friend just to survive because the guy I was with was just an awful businessman. Mm-hmm. Like he doesn't know what he's doing. And I'm really good at this, but no one knows who I am anymore other than people in the scene. And I'm like, what is going on? And like, this shouldn't be this hard. It shouldn't be the case. We're not helping enough people. I'm getting nothing. And like all this grief. So finally I'm like, you know what? I've worked for other people long enough. Because I got into this at 21, I've been a coach since 21 to 33. So I've been passed around like a peace pipe from different companies. And so finally, I'm like, I'm just going to do it myself. And it was one of the scariest things I ever did. I had, picture this, I had $5,000 to my name. I'm in $30,000 of debt. And I don't know anything about running a business, nothing. I'm like, I don't know about marketing or operations. I don't even know who Gary Vee was, nothing. And then I'm like, I have to get this down. And I went through my next phase of like, I will figure this out. I figured out women and I put myself back in my old 21-year-old self. And I go, you did it then. Do it again. Just figure it out. But this time it's like do or die. Like you got to pay rent. So it was more like a gun to the head kind of feeling. Right.
16: Sure.
15: And I did the first thing I could think of. I'm like, I'm going to find whoever's around I can learn from. And I found this guy, local business coach. And of the $5,000 I had left, I gave him $4,000 of it. Okay. Because in my mind, it was like, look, either it's a slow decline where I'm going to be penniless, like and eventually anyways, or I go all in and I figure this out.
16: I was just going to say that you're going all in. Yeah.
15: I'm going all in. I was like, it doesn't matter whether I'm going to lose it now or later. I may as well give it my best.
16: Right.
15: And within 4 months, we hit six figures in back then Modern Flirting and we've change it to Modern Success now. And since then we've helped, I think like over 6,000 guys through my program and just been ramping up ever since.
16: Well done. Well done indeed. Good for you. Yeah. It sounded like you focused on your purpose. You were just kind of out there doing your thing. And then all of a sudden it's like, I need to have a purpose before
15: it's crazy. But that purpose both times came from like really feeling I hit rock bottom. And something is like, that's such a gift that you don't see at the time. Like I was both times I was like, my password to my computer when I was 20 was life sucks. And I realized I had to start my own business. I knew nothing.
16: Right.
15: Part of me, I mean, I'm not going to say it's like suicidal, but like as close to that border. I was completely like, I don't know what I'm like. I was just, my whole identity was shook. Like, what am I going to do? I'm going to work at Starbucks. Like, I don't know what's my future.
16: Right.
15: And there's something really magical when in the moment, everything is hating it. Everything is just like, you're freaking out at every bad emotion possible. But when you realize there's nothing to do other than get to work and figure it out, magic happens.
16: Right.
15: And you'll be so surprised at what you're capable of.
16: The motivation's off the charts at that point.
15: It's not even, I don't even think it's much. It's do or die.
16: Right.
15: It really felt like do or die. It was just like, I like when I got into picking up women and learning attraction, it was like, I will figure this out or die trying. I refuse to go back to the old nerdy Jared with money and running a business. I was like, I have to figure this out or what? I have no other option. Right. Go back at 33, go live back and live with mom and dad. Like that was my option. Right. So I'm just like, I have to do it. Right. And then when you strip away all the I came up with 21 success mantras. I live to this day and I have all my students pinned on their fridge as part of the curriculum. And I live by these mantras every day. And I've been able to get successful at pretty much anything I set my mind to.
16: Love it. Yeah, I think it's really important to find that purpose, especially when you hit rock bottom. That's the motivation to start building yourself back up. I think it's really important. Yeah. So you've shared that your journey began with heartbreak and rejection. What was the turning point? Well, we kind of talked about this turning point that made you commit to transformation.
15: Realizing there was help out there. That's really what the book, The Game. Mm-hmm. I was like, these are real people. Like, this is not a fiction. It's nonfiction. Like, this is happening, right? Supposedly. Mm-hmm. So in my mind, before that moment, I thought of like meeting, going up to girls was me doing a James Bond movie. I'm like, that's not a real, no one does that. That's not a, no, you can't just walk up to a girl and charm her and get her number and make out with her. And like, that's not a thing. That's the movies. That's fantasy. Right. And then all of a sudden the glass shattered. And I was like, no, this, you can do this. Right. And just understand I can do it. I was like, well, now I got to figure it out. Just that realizing it's possible.
16: Yeah. Is it Neil Strauss?
15: Yes. Neil Strauss. Yeah.
16: The Game by Neil Strauss. Yes. I've read it. It's really good. It's really enlightening. Really bringing things to light. How does someone rebuild their self-worth after a breakup or emotional betrayal?
15: Okay, so
16: we're gonna dive deep early, Jared. This is what we do.
15: Yeah, I see it. So all right, no foreplay. So after something like that, you're gonna be hurting. You're gonna have a mourning and grief period. It is normal. It is natural. Everybody, you know. We all know this. The key thing is, number one, understanding you have to find yourself as an individual versus as a pair, because so much of your identity, either consciously or unconsciously, was seeing yourself as a pair. So it literally feels like part of you is ripped away and you're like, well, who am I now as a single? The game is new and different. You might have been single. You might have been in a relationship for 20 years, or even 5 years. You'd look back. You're like, I got to get back out there again. I got to approach, there's apps, how do I do these? That like, it's all new, it's all scary and new, and you got to figure out who you are as a single. So I do believe there should be some time to just kind of like process what happened. Okay, now that that's said, I'm going to say something a little probably controversial, and that is, I'm sure you've asked this question to a lot of people, and I'm going to take a wild guess and say a lot of them talk about the inner work that needs to be done, the healing, the mindset, the working on yourself. You got to work on yourself. Mm-hmm. All right, I'm going to preface this by saying, sure, yes. I'm also going to say, what the f*** does that really mean? Mm-hmm. If we're not meditating and journaling and just sitting on a couch thinking, what does that mean? I did not get successful at any of this by sitting around working on myself. So I call it outer work. Mm-hmm. If you're fat, get your ass in the gym. If you're broke, learn high paying skills, get out there and get paid and learn how to make money. If you are hurting and you're like, hey, I want to be in a relationship again and I want to get better with women, start learning how to approach, meet, attract women. Mm-hmm. It's not going to magically happen. They're not going to knock on your door. The sad fact is, and this is a hard truth a lot of people don't want to swallow, lots of people die alone. Mm-hmm. My aunt, unfortunately, was one of them. I got to see it firsthand. I always talked about it. And 2 years ago, I saw it firsthand where she turned 80 and she had no husband, she had no children. If it wasn't for me and my father, she'd have no family by her side on her final moments. Right. It's horrifying for me to think about things like that for some people out there. And even if you have kids and even if you have other family, it's something different about your life partner there with you, that comfort, because your money's not going to go with you. Your health is going to fade. At the very end, that's who's going to be there. So for a lot of guys, I think, at least a lot of guys I talked to, there's a lot of settling. And I think that if the relationship didn't work, chances are that you knew something was not right. You understand. If she cheated on you, then obviously she's not the girl for you. Would you want to be with someone like that? If you cheat on her, obviously you don't respect her. You don't want to be with her, right? Something's not, no one breaks up because things are good. Right. Okay. Something's broken. So chances are people need to actually say, you know what, instead of just hoping stars align and magic happens, let me take this area of life seriously and figure it out and actually get better at it. So you don't have to deal with this heartbreak and again. Or if you do, worst case scenario, you still know the skills to be like, hey, it sucks this person's not with me, but I don't have to ever fear being alone and not knowing what to say, not knowing what to do, meeting with a girl. You always know you'll be able to do it, because the three non-negotiables in life should be, I think, for every man, your health, your wealth, and your relationships. I think that you can't find your purpose if these three are in flux. Obviously, we saw me come to crisis with relationships. We saw me come to crisis with wealth, health. I've been obese. Luckily, I got that down. Not going to say I'm perfect yet, but working on it. But for some reason, we understand as a society, hey, I'm not in good health. Let me go to a doctor. Let me go to a trainer. Let me find a nutritionist and get this handled. We understand, hey, I'm not doing well in business. Let me find a mentor. Let me find a coach. Let me find someone who can show me, or hell, even career. Let me go to college and learn from someone and get this knowledge to figure out how to make money. But the relationship, well, no, that should just be chemistry. That should just be stars aligned. That should just be natural. If it happens, it happens. And it's like, or you understand it's a skill set like anything else in your life. Mm-hmm. There's still that, it's like the last piece that's still like that mystery Disney feel to it.
16: Yeah.
15: Right? Kind of like therapists were in the 90s. In the 90s, if you said you were going to a therapist, it was like, are you crazy? What's wrong with you? A therapist? What the hell? Now it's like a cool thing. It's like, oh, you go to therapy. All right. You're so evolved. Like it's like a badge of honor now, right?
16: Right.
15: I think that's I hope at least that's the route dating coaching is going to go. Because at the end of the day, what I'm teaching my guys is social intelligence, emotional intelligence. The way I try to teach it to women, I'm making these guys less creepy for you. You're welcome.
16: Right. Right.
15: I'm making them better.
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16: The way I understand it is, by the time a woman gets to 21, they've probably had interactions with so many people that it's more people than I will ever have in my lifetime, just because of how, men approach women and how men are supposed to approach women. Like, I'm not going to have any, you know, anywhere close to what, you know, a 21-year-old woman is going to have, you know, in the first, what, 10 years of her life, 7 years of her life, that kind of thing. So yeah, they're already well advanced. So they kind of got it down, is how I look at it. Whereas men, it's like, well, we've got society, we've got Disney. Isn't that what we're supposed to do? And it just backfires. It just backfires.
15: Yeah. Men focus on IQ. Women tend to focus on their SQ and EQ.
16: Right. You teach people how to attract high quality partners. Two parts to this one. How do you define a high quality partner? And then what mindset shifts are essential for someone starting over in the dating world?
15: Okay. So I actually changed the phrase because I keep getting this question. It was like, what is high? It really is a whatever term, you know, because when you say high value guy, you think resources and status and whatever. What is a high value woman? So I actually changed the term kind of recently. I said, let's get the kind of women that are girlfriend material. And I think that kind of clicks a little bit more versus what is high value? Girlfriend material. And that means whatever it means to you. That's not for me to define. How often are you dating women that are actually girlfriend material versus girls that you're like, you're doing because you're bored, you're doing because you're lonely, you're with them because why not? Some guys are very blunt, just like, hey, I'm horny, so it is what it is, versus that wow factor, that this is what I want. She's checking the boxes. Now, for me, I'm a nerd. I'm very analytical. So three years ago, I'm on a podcast and we're talking about it. And I said, you know what? I played the field for so long. Like, I've done everything. I'm going to get a girlfriend. I think it's time. I think it's finally time for me to get a girlfriend. I called this in October. In January, I got that girl. And so I can talk about how I attacked, you know, the problem. Number one is I already had the skills down. I knew I could meet women, attract women, but it had to be the right woman and I had to make sure I felt the right way and all that kind of stuff. So number one is, if you don't have abundance, good luck finding the right one. And I'll just put it in simple math terms. Who has a better shot of finding the one, their girlfriend material, the best partner for them? The guy that has three options he's choosing from, or the guy who has 300 options? It's not about quantity for the sake of being a man whore. It's about really going, I'm going to find the best. And to do that, I need to see everything possible. So that's what I did. I mean, hell, I had all my female friends. I'm like, I'll pay you 10 grand if you find a girl and make my girlfriend. I was like finding recruiters. I was like, I'll do whatever. Okay. Like, literally, I'm like, I'm on a mission. And what I did was I got a spreadsheet and I put four categories: must have, should have, would be nice, can't have. And I just thought, literally, like, what are everything she has to, like, this is the deal breaker. Can't have, that's a deal breaker. Would be, like, should have, like, it's not a deal breaker, but I really want that. And then would be nice. This is like bells and, like, it's not a big deal. And then that gave me the clarity. And I think most guys don't have that clarity. They're still playing it by, like, maybe we'll see how it goes, or she's really hot, so I'll overlook these other things. And no, if you have enough abundance and options, that doesn't matter. Right. You're literally like, I literally was like, I'm going to find a girl that checks the boxes. And that's when I took a hard look at Anna, who was in my life. And I realized, as I'm like, wait a minute, this girl, I was like, I think she checked every box other than like two, which is she loves karaoke, which would be nice. And like spicy food, which was also would be nice. Everything else is like check, check, check, check, check. I'm like, well, hell, I should go for this. And it was a little bit tough because she friend zoned me at the time because we used to hook up before and then bad happened. And then she's like, no. And then we became friends again. So it was like, I had to dig myself out of ditch. It wasn't easy. I was like, literally like, I got to get out of the friend zone. Luckily, I had the skills to make that happen. Most guys don't. So if you have the skills and you have the abundance and then you have clarity, real clarity on what you want, it's a magic compass, because now all of a sudden you're quickly just like, nope, not even entertaining that. I saw enough. And then you, when you see the one you want, it's like, screw everything else. I'm all in. This is what I want.
16: Right.
15: And if you don't get it, you know, it is what it is. You can still keep finding other people out there. It's not, I don't believe like in a soulmate necessarily, but I do believe like there's just the right fit for people. Right. So that's what I would tell guys who are kind of like struggling with this: get the skills and then get the clarity.
16: Yeah, definitely. It sounds like you're just establishing your boundaries right up front and exactly what you're looking for. When you get to that point, for you, it was like when you get to that point of wanting to find someone. But it's, I'm also kind of curious, there was a little while before you were like made that decision, right?
15: I made the decision 3 years ago.

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1: Let me do my own. Right. And what I want to, and what I explain to a lot of guys who come here is I'm kind of, I don't know where you sit on this. So
2: hopefully
1: it's not going to ruffle feathers here, but I'm personally at war with the red pill. Mm-hmm. There's this whole red pill movement. The only good things I can think within this movement they talk about is go to the gym, make money, mm-hmm. which I don't think we need a movement to say that's a good idea. I think that was a good idea back in the 70s and before that. Like, no one was like, oh, this is a genius idea. But what it does, it made a lot of guys bitter because it just shows all the societal statistics, whatever, that give men a reason to hate on women. And I'm the opposite. I love women. Yeah. I want to connect with women. I want people to have female friends. I want men to really understand women and connect with them on a deep level, not look at them as either, you know, hate you see on the internet from Andrew Tate or whatever, or the girl who's coked out of her mind in a nightclub and like she's acting like she's, you know, hot spots. And you're like, well, this is my only, for a lot of men, that's their only knowledge of women. No. What they see in a bar and what they see online, right? They don't really, or maybe they have a sister. Like, they don't really get to understand them on a deeper level like that. Yeah. So I look at it in business terms these days, I guess. Mm-hmm. And that is, so many men are obsessed with making themselves an incredible offer, like a product or a service. Mm-hmm. Okay, I mean, Clint, I have coached high-end executives, multimillionaires, 6'5" Abercrombie models, Navy SEALs, very confident men, all right? But they suck to this area. Tell them to go approach a girl, they f*** themselves. So what I realized is there's so many men out there obsessed with making them a better offer, more jacked, more money, more healed, more journaling, more therapy, more jacked, bigger house, more. And then I'm looking at them like, your marketing is atrocious. You're awesome. Mm-hmm. Who the f*** knows? Are you on the dating app? Well, no, I stopped because it's a lot of bots. How many approaches? How many women did you approach this month? Like two. And I'm like, so then how do you expect? It just confounds me. And at the end of the day, there's still the fear. You can be the most jacked, rich guy in the world. If you're all of a sudden walking into an elevator and there's a gorgeous woman, what do you say? What do you do? How do you move it forward? This is, how do you flirt? How do you make sure it's not platonic? How do you escalate? How do you plan a date properly? How do you text her properly so she's excited for the date? How do you run the date so she wants a second date? How do you, like, there's so much to this that people just kind of take for granted. And we basically can have it down to a science at this point.
2: Right. No, that's awesome. What role does emotional resilience play in building healthy relationships, and how can men develop it without becoming emotionally numb?
1: Emotional resilience. Can you define that for me real quick? Like, what do we mean by emotional resilience?
2: I would think what I mean by that. So everything's not going to be a battle. Everything's not going to be taken personally. Anything where there's maybe a disagreement shouldn't be something where it gets elevated to the nth degree. Just trying to think of a way.
1: So like emotional regulation, like control, being able to control their emotions.
2: Just so they don't have to feel like, so men don't have to feel like, I am suppressing stuff so much I feel nothing, or I am so detached that I'm not even going to give a crap.
1: Why? That's why they're suppressing. I would say, look, the point of a relationship, when you're in a relationship, is it's either going well or you're in a fight, it's not going well. Mm-hmm. If it's going well, we hear all the time from relationship experts, what makes a good relationship? Communication and trust and love languages and blah, blah, blah. And all of that is true. I'm not denying any of that. I mean, that's like the foundation a lot of times, right? Mm-hmm. But what no one talks about, which I find really interesting and weird, is what I've discovered to be the absolute best to keep a relationship better and better and better and better and better and better, is appreciation. Mm-hmm. So think about this. If a guy's in a relationship with a girl and he's like, holy shit, she's out of my league, I'm so lucky to have her. And the girl's in a relationship with a guy and she goes, holy shit, he's out of my league, I'm so lucky to have him. Mm-hmm. Tell me that's not the best relationship ever.
2: Right.
1: Where they're giving it their all because they just can't believe they're so lucky. Mm-hmm. They got there. So when you are able to make your partner appreciate you and find the things you appreciate in her, you got a smooth sailing ship. You got a great relationship. So one technique I would teach guys, if they're in a relationship and going okay,

0: Okay. This, you can't do this when it's going bad. It has to be going well. You have to do this technique. Okay. So you have to like be proactive. Mm-hmm. Ask your girlfriend, what are three things I do that bugs you, that annoys you, pisses you off? What are just three things I do that you don't like? Or habits of mine I tend to do. Mm-hmm. Now, it could be a big thing, or it could be some weird small thing. Like, for example, one of the things, my thing was I shaved and left some of the beard hair in the sink. Mm-hmm. I was like, I didn't even think about that. I don't know. Like, it's stuff you wouldn't even like honestly even think about.
1: Doesn't even register. Yeah.
0: Doesn't even register. Learn these three things. And then for the next week or two, be damned if you allow yourself to do them. Change them. Change mm-hmm. these three things. And watch as she goes, holy shit, he cared enough to ask. He listened and he made an effort. Mm-hmm. And all of a sudden she realized, I appreciate him. These are things like you've got the answer, right? Mm-hmm. Now, when it's going bad, the real issue is you forget you're on a team. And the whole point of when you're fighting with your girl is this need to be right. You're wrong, I'm right. The problem with that is if she's wrong, your teammate is wrong. So you're still this, there's still this whole issue of like, now you're just trying to put her down and it becomes a thing of power versus a thing of love. Mm-hmm. So when you're fighting, the goal should be to understand her and to be understood, because 99% of fight is literally a misunderstanding. Mm-hmm. It's literally a, you didn't have the full information, she didn't have the full. I'll give you a perfect example. Mm-hmm. Let's say a man makes a sandwich, okay? And he puts some mayonnaise on that bitch and he puts some cheese and he makes this great sandwich, okay? And he puts it in the fridge and he goes for dinner. Cause so that way she knows like, it's good, leave it, whatever. He comes back home and his wife threw the sandwich in the trash. Mm-hmm. Is he justified to be upset with her and mad and be like, what the hell? Like, I literally said for dinner. Like, how stupid can you be? Like, think about the assumptions that are going on in this guy's head, right? Mm-hmm. How dumb can you be? I put it for dinner. I made it. It's not like it made itself. How dare you? But if he took a second and his comment goes, hey, I just want to understand, why did you throw the sandwich in the trash? Mm-hmm. He would hear her point of view. And she goes, last week, you literally told me to keep you accountable to eat better and not eat mayonnaise and cheese and that you're on a diet. And I'm not letting you quit on your goals. Mm. And now he goes, oh, I forgot to tell you. That was just a 1 week thing. That was my cheat meal. That's why I was looking forward to it so much. Cause I finished the week. And she goes, well, I didn't know. You didn't tell me that.
1: Didn't put it on there. Didn't say it's a cheat. It's a cheat sandwich.
0: Didn't say it's cheat. Yeah. He was like, you're still on this new diet.
1: I'm holding you accountable. Yeah. Yeah. Of course.
0: If the guy attacked her at that moment, she goes, well, you, I'm I'm trying to make you not so fat. Oh, you think I'm fat? How dare? So all of a sudden this fight becomes, I need to convince her. She has no right to touch my stuff or do that kind of thing. And she's in the wrong. And the girl's like, how dare him? I'm just doing what he told me to do. He needs to back to, and it just, and then an escalate. Now it's not even about the sandwich. It's about the tone. It's about the words you're using. It's about the hatred. And so now that's where the emotional, I think, regulation comes in, to be like, why are we going to the nth degree? And it's not, it shouldn't be about that. It's literally just a misunderstanding.
1: Right. It's okay to ask why. You don't have to make an assumption.
0: Here's a magic phrase you should have. A magic phrase in relationship. Help me understand.
1: Mm.
0: Just help me understand. Anyway, you're mad at your wife. You're mad at your girlfriend. Help me understand. Why didn't this happen? Help me understand why this didn't happen or this did happen. And literally stop trying to be right and just listen and just like, I really want to see things from her point of view. Like, root for her to be right. Like, how, I really want to see what was going on here and get it. And then usually at that moment, it's like, oh, that it's like, I get it. I see why she saw it from that lens. And then, and only then really, can you lead her and guide her to understanding your point of view.
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2: 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We now continue with more relationship wisdom for the seasoned man and woman.
0: Take her on that adventure, and then, when it's right, after party or the invite, bring her back to your place. Mm-hmm. There's a smooth way of going about that doesn't trigger a girl feeling like a slut or worrying about sex or feeling safe and protected. You have to do that correctly. You get her back to your place. Now you got to create the arousal. You got to set the mood. You got to get things right. And final rung, the 15th rung, which she's in bed, everything's going well, but there's still now, if you've done everything correct up to this point, you don't get the 15th rung. If you've mm-hmm. done, especially connection, right? You're good. You create arousal and you're good. Sex is happening. But a lot of women might feel like there's a lot of pressure for sex to happen. One woman described it as it's like putting your life savings on a roulette red. Whoa. And watching the ball go. And it's the same feeling. And it's, whoa, like, damn, I don't want to feel that. That's right. A lot of pressure.
1: Right.
0: So now the final rung is releasing the pressure, making it realize, hey, nothing happened. That's okay. And it's just like a Chinese finger trap. The more you release the pressure, the more of a sudden she becomes the aggressor and goes, well, actually, no, that. I want sex to happen. And then if she was aroused properly and you pull back, release the pressure, now she's the one like demanding. And that's how it should be. It shouldn't be you're coercing and pressuring a girl into sex. It should be something at all points. It's an amazing, if you look at every running the attraction ladder, it's mm-hmm. all about her mm-hmm. from her point of view, right? This guy came to me, no awkward conversation. He's in the proper position where like I just have to give him attention. My friends are liking him, and now I'm having fun, and now it's kind of flirting. And he effortlessly got me away with my friends not being mad, and now we're building this deep connection where all of a sudden we have a date planned out. This feels good. Now it's kind of getting sexual. I like it. Now we're making out. All of a sudden we're doing all these fun, crazy things and dates, whatever. And we're going to this easy after party thing at his place, and now I'm feeling aroused, and there's no pressure for sex. Of course, she's going to want to be with you. That's seduction.
1: Right. No, that's brilliant. Let's talk about social circle. You emphasize building a high status social circle. How does your environment influence your dating success and emotional health?
0: It's huge. I mean, the social circle is how you get the highest quality women due to A, the kind of people you want to surround yourself with are going to introduce you to more. Birds of a feather flock together.
1: Right.
0: Also, pre-selection. We talked about evolutionary psychology and whatnot. Pre-selection is very real. It's very powerful. Social proof. Mm-hmm. If you have a lot of people around you, you look cool. You're connected. You're somebody people want to know. When you have a lot of attractive women around you, other women are going to want to compete for you. They're going to be triggered in seeing this. Because look, they could say, well, maybe I'm not attracted to him, but he's attractive. All these women want him. Is there something about, I don't know what it is, but there's something about him, right?
1: Right.
0: It is a quick mechanism that just allows them to want you. At the highest level, when you dial in your social, you become a local celebrity. People will know you and you don't even know who they are.
1: Mm.
0: Now, you don't have to go that crazy with it, but it is a very powerful mechanism about bringing people into your life, having these container events, having this amazing lifestyle so that you're not just attracting, your very lifestyle is attracting for you.
1: Mm-hmm.
0: It's like a business where everything's referrals. And you're just a trusted authority. Like, it's just, of course you go there. Amazon, you go to Amazon. Everybody uses it. You'd be stupid. Why are you going to a random store? Go just do it on Amazon, right? It's just like, that's it.
1: Right.
0: And so when you have that kind of like lifestyle dialed down, opportunities open up for you.
1: Mm.
0: All of a sudden, you're treated like the hot girl. Because I mean, I'll tell you something. I hang out at, I've gone to these masterminds and events where there's like eight figure guys, people make $1 million or more a month.
1: Mm-hmm.
0: And everybody's wearing the suit. They got the Rolex, the Louis Vuitton shoes, whatever. Right. Everybody's trying to stand out. When I walk in there with 2 to 6 gorgeous women around me, I could be the brokest guy there. Every guy wants to know who I am. Everybody wants to be like, all right, who is it? But they're guys, girls, whatever. That is going to be your biggest flex. It's social currency. So if you can be a guy that brings women around places and you can meet and befriend women,
1: mm-hmm.
0: and understand them better because you're literally friends with them, then most men are going to want you around. Men are pretty simple. We value, men value money and women. Right. Very simple. And then also good times and good vibes and fun, right? So when you're the guy that makes it, even if you're in a relationship, it's like I'm having an event and there's all these guys out and this guy's bringing all the women. Hey, it makes my party better. It makes my event better. It makes my friends are more happy. My single friends, whatever. I still want this guy around, even if you're in a relationship.
1: Right.
0: And there's something about having the feminine energy and all that. So it is currency. It is money.
1: Mm-hmm.
0: It like I have gone on $10 million yachts, all expense paid trip to the Bahamas. I have been on private jets. I have had every week the number one table by the DJ spot in San Diego just given to me, worth more than my entire life savings at the time, right? Mm-hmm. Like,
1: mm-hmm.
0: you name it. And private invites to places that you didn't even know exist.
1: Right.
0: When you have this dialed in, and it doesn't have to be the club scene, by the way. A lot of people misinterpret that. I've had guys do this with acro yoga, beach volleyball, Sunday brunch, church events when they do it with their pastor and whatnot. I've had guys do it with karaoke, you name it.
1: Right.
0: It doesn't have to be the club scene. I just did the club scene because in my 20s, I'm like, I want to be around where the hottest girls are and I keep seeing them in the clubs. It's just easy. But like, I would really say, like, when guys want a quality woman, build up your social circle, build up your lifestyle, get the skills first so that you're not messing that up. And then when you dial that into a high degree, you will have just so, it's not even about women, it's just about opportunities for the guy that knows everyone has all the leverage.
1: Right.
0: You know a guy, you're getting sued, you know a guy. Your car breaks down, you know a guy. You need to make money and you need a job, you know a guy. Like my students, they never need resumes. Mm-hmm. Because if for whatever reason you lose your job, they're already dialed in their industry and know all the main people that instantly they will have work, they will have a job, they will be okay because they can leverage their friends. It's the old adage, it's not what you know, it's who you know.
1: Right. No, that's amazing. That's great. What's your advice for someone re-entering the dating world after a divorce or a long-term breakup? I think we kind of talked about this a little bit before.
0: I would say learn the skills. Yeah. Get out there, learn the skills, take action.
1: Yeah, yeah. How do you help clients move through shame? Especially those who feel they've failed in love.
0: You only failed, truly failed, when you quit.
1: Mm.
0: Until you make the decision to quit, it is impossible to lose.
1: What is the word? The saying? It's like you're only going to miss 100% of the shots if you don't take any.
0: Yeah.
1: Yeah.
0: I mean, think of it like Bitcoin or stocks, or you know, when it's like it's going down. If you sell, you lose until you lose money. If you give up on this, when you're down, you lose. That's how you lose. You get to decide when the game is over. Nobody else. So as long as you have breath in you, how are you losing? Unless you quit. And that's a conscious decision.
1: Yep. What legacy do you hope to leave through your program, Modern Success? And how do you want people to feel after working with you?
0: Good question. I mean, my legacy, I want it to be, I change lives. I mean, there's 17 suicides that I know I prevented from this. You know,
1: that's amazing. That is amazing.
0: Like I said, 380 something marriages, 86 or whatever marriages that I know of.
1: Nice.
0: All these children, right? I want my legacy to be that a lot of men who didn't think there was a way out of their bad lot in life were able to make meaningful transformations, not just for women, but for themselves. The biggest win that I had since starting this self-help journey, it's not even about pickup or women, it's a self-help journey.
1: Mm-hmm.
0: And It wasn't, you know, sleeping with hundreds of women. It wasn't threesomes. It wasn't the cool high status parties and stuff. It wasn't even meeting the love of my life. It was the ability to wake up every day loving and respecting myself. Mm-hmm. And I never had that. I was on Zoloft. I was on antidepressants. I was deeply depressed my whole life leading up to this. And I got to be a guy that looks in the mirror and goes, like, wow, like, you're amazing. And most men don't ever get to feel that. It's very interesting, the feeling of accomplishment. Some people want to be happy. If you want to be happy, shoot a heroin. You'll be very happy. Get high all the time. Take weed. You'll be, shoot a heroin. Tell me you're not happy if you're high on weed. Or, right? I mean, you don't want to get unhappy when the crash is and you take more, right? So
1: right.
0: If you want to get high, you know, get a hooker. Or if you want to get happy, get a hooker. And right, like, right. But if you want to feel accomplished, I don't know any drug in the world that gives you that feeling.
1: Right.
0: That's the feeling you have to actually earn. Mm-hmm. I don't want to be happy. I want to be accomplished. You know, I want to feel that certain feeling that a select few people get to have. And I don't want to feel it once. I want to feel it again and again and again. Because if you're not growing, then you're dying. And I think too much of us as men, we've given in to the number one killer of success, and that is content. Show me any man who is content with any aspect of his life, and I will show you a man who will never succeed in that area as long as he feels content.
1: Right.
0: If you're content with your bank account, your body fat, who you're dating, how clean you are, anything, that's it. You're done.
1: Right.
0: One of my mentors had a quote that always stuck with me, and that was, you will always be the worst version of yourself that you will allow.
1: Yeah.
0: And I urge everyone to like write that down.
1: Yeah.
0: And look at all aspects of their life, through your bank account, how clean your apartment is, anything. Mm-hmm. Is because that's the worst version of yourself that you will allow. Most people listening to this, they're not homeless, right? Because God forbid, if it gets that serious, all of a sudden they get into gear, they figure it out. They go, I can't allow that. I can't be homeless. What if you had that same panic when you saw 10 grand in your bank account? Mm. What if you had that when you saw 20, 100, a million? And all of a sudden you're like, wait a minute, I can't, whatever. We all have our, what if you had that? I'm not going to date anything under a 10, anything under a 7, anything under a 5. All right, fine. No chicks with dicks. There's the line. I don't know what the line is, but there's going to be a line. Right. So instead of just shooting for the goals, what if you raise the bar? Show me you can get, I mean, I don't like putting numbers on girls, but whatever. Like, show me you can get a 5. I'll show you how to get a 6.
1: Right.
0: Show me you can get a 6. I'll teach you to get a 7. Right. Like, if you can just raise the bar, then what's the ceiling now will be tomorrow's floor.
1: Right. You remind me of a statement I think of when I attribute it to when guys get married and how they just the attitude after they get the ring on the finger. But what you're saying really resonates, you know, after you get it's when people are coasting, when the guy's coasting and they usually, you know, get the ring on the finger. Oh, I don't have to do anything else. I'm good. Don't have to improve myself. I'm coasting. And then I heard, it's from Joe Albertsons. He's the guy that started the Albertsons grocery stores. And he's like, if you're coasting through life, you're going downhill. And what you just described is, it resonates to a certain degree of that. If you're just satisfied, if everything's just hunky-dory, if you don't really want to do anything else because you think everything's okay, I look at that as you're just kind of coasting along. And it's like, okay. And I just attribute that to being going downhill.
0: Yeah. All right. Yeah. If you allow, again, it's mind-boggling because people love to just think of everything outside of their control, but it's always in your control.
1: Really?
0: We gotta focus on our sphere of control and stop worrying about anything. That's also kind of why, like, again, the whole red pill thing, it's just constant talking about things outside of our sphere of control. Mm. Western women are this. Modern women are this. This is the dating space. This is how it is. And it's like, what do you want me to do with this? Mm-hmm. How about I'm the exception to the rule? Mm-hmm. No, but hypergamy, Jared, like hypergamy or whatever they call it. You know, 20% of men get 80% of the women. It's unfair. Mm-hmm. Wait a minute. So you're telling me if I can be in that 20%, I can get 80% of the women? That sounds fucking awesome. You're missing the point. You gotta be jacked. All right, hold my beer. I'll be fat and do it. No, but you gotta be rich. I'll do it broke. Okay, but you're never gonna meet a good girl in Miami. I got an amazing one right here. It's so bad. I remember there's a guy When I was with Anna and this guy comes over like to do repairs, whatever, and he finds out I'm a dating coach. Anna's in the kitchen making dinner, cooking up a storm for me. And he's like, there's no good women here. Women, there's no traditional women. You're never going to find a woman that's going to, you know, cook for you and take care of you. And I'm like, there's literally a woman right here, half my age, cooking a delicious meal. Like you're seeing it. But he's just like, it doesn't exist here. I'm like, you're in the kitchen. That's how brainwashed it is. I was just like, what is happening?
1: Right.
0: They just don't want to understand. Like, we only see what we want. Here.
1: Yeah, we only see what we want to see. Yeah.
0: It's crazy. Reticular activation system is crazy. When you truly are when you truly just want to see this, you will block out everything.
1: I'm sorry. I'm just picturing in my mind, this guy is just like, blah, blah, blah. And you're going.
0: Yes. No, it's literally. I point out, I'm like, yo, she's literally cooking. You're like, you say you won't find a girl that cooks. Well, I mean, that's, you know, you'll never, shit, I don't know. Like, he was like, well, I mean, good for you, but like, that's never happening for me. And I'm like, that I agree. That I agree.
1: That is a truth.
0: It's not
1: right
0: happening
1: there, yes.
0: For you.
1: Right.
0: So maybe you should change it. Doesn't mean it doesn't happen.
1: Right. That's what I was just going to say. You can change that, buddy. You can do something. It doesn't have to be that way. That's awesome.
0: Because he was huffing and puffing about like, oh, you're a dating coach, but you know as well as I do, it's impossible here to find any good girl. I'm like, no, I got one. I respectfully disagree.
1: He wanted you to join in his misery is what he wanted you to do.
0: That's welcome to the red pill.
1: Right.
0: Come join me in my misery.
1: Yeah. We covered a lot today. Any final comments? Where again, let's tell everybody where they can find you and all of your free stuff.
0: TheModernSuccess.com. But if you want my free stuff, hit me up on Instagram at the Jared Lawrence, Lawrence, LauRence. And DM me the word gift or DM me the word action. And I will massively hook you up right now. And yeah, final word, start taking this seriously. If you've been waiting for a wake up call, treat this as your wake-up call. If this inspires one person to snap out of their days and realize, oh my God, I do have power over this. I can change my life in the dating world. I do have that control. If this podcast, this episode, does for one person what me reading the game did for me, worth it. Your rock bottom right now might be the greatest thing happening currently.
1: Yeah, I would agree with that. Thank you. Jared reminded us today that starting over isn't a setback, it's a strategy. Whether you're heading healing from heartbreak or stepping into a new chapter, the tools are out there and it starts with action. Thank you for joining me on the Glenn Gilbert Connection. If this episode moved you, like it, share it, and keep showing up for yourself and for those who need your voice. Until next time, stay grounded, stay open, and keep building the life you love and deserve. Thank you so much for your time, Jared. I again truly appreciate it.
0: Thank you so much for having me.
2: That concludes this presentation of the Glenn Gilbert Connection. 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
9: NBC News Radio, I'm Lisa Carton. President Trump is thanking FIFA for clearing Fuller and Balogun to play for Team USA in Monday's soccer match against Belgium. Trump praised today's decision in a social media post. The soccer star is now eligible to play after FIFA lifted his one-match ban imposed by the Federation's disciplinary committee. Balogun was given a red card during the second half of the United States' victory over Bosnia-Herzegovina. The U.S. is now looking to move on to the World Cup quarterfinal round for the first time since 2002. Another round of severe weather is set to slam millions across the mid-Atlantic today. We get more from Scott Carr.
10: Forecasters say the main threats expected to be damaging wind gusts with frequent lightning possible, along with isolated hail. They say the threat will shift into a potential flash flood concern by late afternoon. This after thunderstorms impacted the Northeast and mid-Atlantic on the 4th of July. As of Sunday morning, more than a million Americans remained without power. A majority of the outages in Michigan, Pennsylvania, and New Jersey.
9: Severe thunderstorms could not stop cities on the East Coast from putting on huge 4th of July fireworks shows. Washington, D.C. may have set a Guinness World Record with its display of over 800,000 rockets. New York City had about 85,000 rockets for its Macy's 4th of July fireworks show. Boston and Philadelphia both managed to stage huge fireworks displays after the thunderstorms cleared up. A manhunt is underway for suspects after eight people, including several children, were shot last night in Brooklyn's Coney Island. A preliminary investigation indicates a man wearing all black fired multiple rounds into the courtyard where a family was having a barbecue. New York City Mayor Zoran Mamdani.
11: There is no place for this kind of violence in our city. 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
15: And now for your AM 1150 Alternative Talk weather outlook, I'm David J. We'll have sunny skies for Sunday with the high near 72 degrees. Tonight, it'll be mostly clear and the low around 55. The sunshine continues Monday with the high near 78 degrees.
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16: Welcome to Talk Cosmos, the show where Sue Rose Minahan and her guests bring you insightful conversations to awaken heart and soul consciousness. Come journey with us exploring the meaningfulness of astrology's energetic cycles and get ready to understand your path in the cosmic roots of the stars.
17: Hello, everybody. I'm Sue Minahan, Sue Rose Minahan, and this is Talk Cosmos on July 5th. Just after the United States has its big celebration and other countries are certainly enjoying summer. We are in the throes of the sun in Cancer. But for this event, we are talking about Leo, Jupiter, that just entered Leo. And it's the planet of expansion, growth, makes everything it touches big. And we're entering that generous, creative world of Leo, which we'll talk a lot about. But just to give a little energy, it's also adding a lot to our air and fire already. But perhaps that's what, of course, Leo needed and wanted so it could make things that it touched really get to us. I mean, we can understand how to work with it. But that's what we'll talk about here, too. Ultimately, it's a joyful sign. And it's a good thing to try to emphasize on that. With no more said, we are now ready for our guest episode. Thank you.
18: 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Blending world events, mythology, and philosophy, these are the astrologers identifying the deeper impact of the planets buzzing in our daily lives.
19: I'm Sue Rose Minahan, founder of Talk Cosmos since 2018. I'm an evolutionary astrologer, consultant, speaker, writer, vibrational astrology student, Dwarf Planet University graduate, Kepler Astrology Toastmasters Club charter member. I have a fine arts music degree plus a certificate in jazz. I'm an artist, musician, and certified color energy life coach. Especially, I love mythology and esoteric philosophies.
18: Plus, a special guest who we will introduce in just a short moment.
19: And as the ancient Hermetic code reveals,
20: as below, so above. As above, so below.
17: Hi, Kay. I think you're there. I don't think you're popping up. Hello.
21: Hi, Sue.
17: Yeah, I'm so glad you joined us for this event because it's really an exciting thing. We're both evolutionary astrologers from our studies, so that it's going to be an interesting, as the nodes are changing, which we'll talk about, all the possibilities. Well, let me introduce you to people. Kay Taylor is very well known, actually, in the entire circles of astrology. She is her particular site, which is kaytaylor.com. And she has a YouTube station channel, which is Kay Taylor, C-A, since to differentiate her from other folks. And, of course, she's associated as the president with OPA. That's the Organization for Professional Astrology.com. Her school is a Soul Path School. She is a visionary astrologer, the teacher. She's an international lecturer at conferences and a full-time international consultant. How the time gets coordinated is masterful. An author of Soul Pathway and chapters in several other books, Essential Astrology, published just, I believe, do I have that right? 2027?
21: Yeah, that's when then that one will come out. But we're actually in the process right now of revising and expanding the Professional Astrologer book. And that will be republished in the next month or so.
17: Excellent. So, and in addition, Kay is the president of UAC this year, which is International Astrology Conference Association.
21: United Astrology Conference.
17: Yes.
21: That's the largest conference in the world, usually held every 4 years.
17: Yes, it's been 8, amazingly. But thank you for helping to navigate that along with Laura Nalbandian. It is huge. And last but not least, on the faculty and board of Kepler College, because Kay is in the process of implementing a new evolutionary astrology program that'll be fantastic, you know, with all the other areas that Kepler College covers in so many different ways. So thank you, Kay, 100%.
21: Yeah, thank you for inviting me to be on your show, Sue.
17: Now, we both had slides, and some of these are from Kay's because she just gave a class in Jupiter and Leo with her school, Soul Path. And I love this slide. It so exemplifies, doesn't it? The Leon characteristic, the nobility, the pride, the joy.
21: The royal quality.
17: Mm-hmm. Yes, yes. Sovereignty. So that, depending on the world, it was 29 or the 30th. Right at the full moon that we just experienced. But it is a 13-month. It's every year, which is actually stretches out because it goes into the next sign, 13 months. And the pre-shadow will begin on September 16th, in the middle, about 17 degrees Leo. And then it actually doesn't go retrograde until December, just before Christmas, 12th and 13th. At the end of it, which is towards the end, at 27 degrees Leo. And it continues until April. So it'll be a good 4 months after spring break or spring, you know, equinox, back at 17 degrees Leo. And then we have a post-shadow end, you know, period. So it really extends for a long time. That'll be up until July of next year, till it finally ends on July 26th, going into Virgo. But these areas are all about the growth and leadership. And I suppose here, just to have a conversation to share that if in your chart, you might think, as we talk further, if you have a fixed sign, if your Jupiter is in Leo, you're having a return, what your nodes are, you might be having a nodal return or a reverse if they're swapped, like North Node Leo instead of North Node Aquarius. And if you're in the fire signs, there's so many ways to look at it, whether it's activating or flowing, you know. And we didn't even touch, did we, on Pluto? Okay.
21: No, we haven't touched on Pluto yet. No, but Pluto is always there.
17: Yeah. Yes, and Pluto. It is in
21: it's in Aquarius, so it will be, you know, almost a year and a half before the nodes get to Pluto. So.
17: Oh, yes. Oh, I see. Yes.
21: Because they go backwards. So people need to know that if they're newer to astrology, that when the nodes come into a sign, they're coming in the 29th degree. And over a year and a half, basically, they align back down to zero. And so, you know, Pluto in the next year and a half will get up to about, let's say, 8-9 degrees. And that's when the nodes will join with Pluto. But in the meantime, we've got plenty to talk about with Jupiter and Leo.
17: Yes. Yeah.
21: And the weirdness of the South Node in Leo and Jupiter in Leo at the same time. So I know we'll talk about that a little later.
17: It looks like the mirror of reflection will really come into us. And here we are. This is another one of your slides, right? Because it's a 12-year process. I mean, when it repeats back to its same, so that folks can recall perhaps some personal times during 2014, just after. Those were rather benefic time. I hate to say that word in a sense, because I'm not necessarily, I don't see things black and white, benefic or elsewise, but it expands, because that was just before Uranus and Neptune squared. No, it was during that time. It's actually 2012 to 2015. Okay, I'm associating too many things.
21: Yeah, no, that's true. But I will say, for me personally, when I look at that list of dates, major transitions happen in my life every one of those times, often involving moving. And, you know, from one place to another. Or the 2014 was when I came into OPA organization in a big way. And that was a major transition, an expansion of my role in the world. So, yes, I think when you take that slide and really look at it, and you'll understand that life is a spiral, and Jupiter in Leo now offers you an opportunity to keep working with some of the same themes that you can see were historical for you.
17: Important. Because 2015, I began working with Maurice. And, of course, he was president at that time. So I, too, became aware and involved with OPA, going to the retreats, you know, that they had different ones. And it did involve travel. I'm glad you brought that up. That's because, you know, Jupiter with it does, it's going beyond into the visions of the sky, you know, the broadness, the bigness of it. Leo, this is another one of your slides. And evolutionary wise, there are different ways that we manifest things. And it's the whole transition of development from realizing the higher ways of expressing an energy to perhaps what we don't see because it's still in the shadow part.
21: Yeah, let me take a step back for a moment here and say that, you know, when we're looking at something like a planet like Jupiter going into a new sign, that we can start with looking at what the planet's functions are. And as you mentioned, Jupiter expands what it touches. And normally, in traditional astrology, that's considered benefic or beneficial or positive. But if Jupiter is expanding your Pluto-Saturn square, that's not necessarily going to feel very easy. There will be growth and philosophical advantage or improvement that probably comes from those more difficult experiences. And then when you look at the sign that it's in, you have an understanding of the way in which Jupiter is operating and in your own personal chart where it's touching in and the area of life that you're now being offered opportunities. Because one of the most important things about Jupiter and whatever sign it's in is that it brings opportunities. And you'll see from the slide that you showed a moment ago, Sue, that it's going zipping up when it goes into that retrograde at the end of the year. It has gone almost through the whole sign of Leo. And what that tells us is that when Jupiter offers us an opportunity, if you take a look at it in your ephemeris, you'll see that maybe it's on a degree point for a week, 2 weeks, 3 weeks. And it's not like Pluto. Pluto keeps steamrolling over you until you get the lesson. Jupiter doesn't care if you get the abundance or the expansion or the gift that it's bringing. It's like, here's a gift. Whoops, you missed it. You know, oh, here's another gift. Oh, you didn't move fast enough. You need to have a sense of yourself and what you wish for, what you want, how you want to expand yourself. You know, that you stop underestimating yourself and playing small. And also Jupiter can be a little grandiose. It can go too much. So now you take Jupiter that has this tendency to either be grand and optimistic and hopeful or, you know, small and hopeless and not necessarily taking you to your true beliefs. You put in a sign like Leo that, as you see, these qualities can be powerful and creative and loyal, royal, or can be shadowy, you know, can be narcissistic and shameful and painful. So there's a whole range of the sign of Leo that we have choice in how we operate. And for each one of us, being mindful of what these qualities are and focusing on being in our creative power will help us get the best of this transit.
17: Yes, it is very true, because that generosity and love, which Leo exemplifies, is really, how far does that love go? Is it really going to the other person when they're in pain or whatever? It's a constant growth process. Yes. And that confidence you were bringing up is the leadership. I really think it's a great opportunity for us to realize that we have to take, and along with Chiron, which will show also having that self-worth, because they're in a square, the actual chart right now is activating that between Chiron that just went into Taurus and then Jupiter with Leo. So it's asking us to take stock and be bolder, you know, without too much bravado, perhaps. I mean, it's a learning experience.
21: Right, right. We're asked with Jupiter and Leo to expand somewhat more than maybe we're a little comfortable with, but not too much where it's grandiose and inflated and greedy. And not just, you know, putting up with what we always put up with and playing small. And then the square to Chiron in Taurus, you know, Chiron indicates a wound we have that is not really accurate. That's how I think about it. Mm. It's a belief we have from our karmic experiences. And the belief of Chiron in Taurus is, I'm not secure, I'm not safe, there's not enough money. And that's interesting when it's in a square with Jupiter and Leo, because Jupiter and Leo says, I'm amazing, I'm fantastic, yeah. I'm abundant, I have more than enough of everything, and I can be generous to others. And Chiron and Taurus is like, no, no, no, be careful. Like, don't go for what you want now, because you might not make enough money. So, you know, given that we're in a difficult, scary time right now around the world economy, you know, this play back and forth in the square between the expansive urge and the contractive be safe urge will be something that we all need to find a good creative balance to. Because that's always the solution with a square, is how can you come up with a solution to bring them together creatively?
17: And to trust yourself. Yeah, I think increasingly the universe is asking us to center within, to have that focus here of your own values. And that's, of course, everything with Taurus too, finding that, you know, and it changes your belief system. That's a lot of Jupiter itself is, what's your belief system? And that can change as much as in Leo, it's a fixed sign. So it takes a little adjusting to get to that point, getting knocked in different areas.
21: Yeah. But one thing that is really important for people when they're understanding transits that I think not everybody always knows is that you need to look at your natal Jupiter primarily as the grounding foundation, because that tells you what your belief system was as you came into this life. And you're constantly working on expanding that and bettering that energy. And then as Jupiter goes around the chart and spends about a year in every sign, then you get to understand Jupiterian energies, beliefs, philosophies, hope or hopelessness, expansion in that sign and in that part of the chart. And then that comes back to your basic belief system. And as you say, there's always the evolution and the expansion and shifting and changing of our beliefs to be more authentically true for us. Because a lot of times our first beliefs are steeped in karma and our family and cultural imprinting.
17: Yeah, it's that groundwork. Amazingly, this particular transit, through various group conversations, I've realized, is opposing my Jupiter in Aquarius that is at the apex, my focal planet of a yod. So it's exciting.
21: Yes.
17: Discovering all this. Here is the actual chart, June 30th at 1:52 a.m. Eastern time, choosing Washington, D.C. Just, I could have done an Aries point or London with Greenwich, but here it is. And so houses may relate or may not, but the planets, they all stay the same. Amazingly, Chiron, in this chart, of course, because it just ingressed on the 19th of June, recent, so it's moving slow, and showing that square that we were just discussing. But it's right on the ascendant, too, which is a healing for all of us, engaging, you know, because I will add one thing with Jupiter, because it is our beliefs, and Jupiter, Sagittarius more needs to express itself. It's not like Gemini that needs to talk, but it needs to express itself and voice its opinions. And I'm realizing that because it's in a fire sign, and Sagittarius, its own home sign, is also a fire sign, so it's the Aries, you know, it's the fire, the triad there, that it, what can happen is, it's like, okay, Benjamin Franklin, you know, it's 4th of July coming up, and we were watching, it wasn't PBS, I think it's Netflix, about these many episodes about the revolution 250 years ago. And Benjamin Franklin said, well, when you get in a group of people, that everybody brings their baggage. In other words, you've got to work with their beliefs that could be totally different than the suggestion that you might be coming up with, meaning that if you're expanding with a Leo idea, I have this confidence to present what I'm thinking, you know, I have the self of Aries that I am myself, and I'm going to voice the belief, that it can absolutely be conflicting with another person's, like you said, their assumed or sense of beliefs, without understanding that Sagittarius way, right, of grasping your points, you know, that maybe would be different than what they just are working with. So it really requires a lot of interest to keep the conversation going rather than just arguing.
21: Rather than arguing. And there's been way too much arguing going on in this world lately.
17: I know.
21: But, you know, coming into expansion, you know, and the remember the opposite of any sign considered to be the polarity point or the medicine for it. Mm-hmm. So, you know, Jupiter in Leo, the medicine is the sign of Aquarius. So if the Jupiter in Leo is getting argumentative and, you know, I know everything and I know what's good for me and therefore I think it's good for everybody else.
17: Oh, yes. Yeah.
21: Going to Aquarian energy and that rational centeredness on humanity, groups, the tribe, what everybody needs to be equal and equitable and not so much all about me, me, me. And that is going to be something that we grapple with this year while Jupiter is in Leo. It's like, are we living with, you know, a few billionaire, trillionaires running everything?
17: Mm-hmm.
21: What do the people need? How can we find healing and balance in these, you know, really challenging times?
17: Yeah, it's excellent. I love that. Realizing that the whole, you know, it's strong until it overpowering and it needs that complementary perspective, which Jupiter really thankfully will accept the new perspective. Before I jump to the next slide, I just wanted to point out for those that maybe that the nodes right now, as they're beginning to go into the next later in the month, which will show, which will be Leo and Aquarius, are at 0 degrees, exactly what we were talking about. We have some time here to go into what is being spoken of throughout the entire astrological community, what André Barbault, a French...
21: Barbault.
17: Yeah, thank you. My pronunciation, Barbault, brought to general attention, and I think various of us have noticed as we've gone forward, because we've had this mini grand trine between the outer planets, which is very exceptional. And then lo and behold, on the 19th to the 22nd, not only will those outer planets, but the moon and Jupiter are going to be all in this tremendous basket, as he called it, or cradle of, and with the moon, it'll be a which I'll show you, a grand trine. But it's so dynamic. And I was thinking, Jupiter is really the linchpin or the signal jump setting. Yes.
21: Yeah, because we've got the outer planets in the trine sextile for years, actually, slowly moving. Mm-hmm. Last year, they were around 1-2 degrees, and now they've been already in, you know, 3-4 degree range. And as the years go up, they're moving up together. But here, what I call the July extravaganza, Jupiter, as you say, is kind of, it adds a very strong expansive quality to it. It adds a corner on the mystic rectangle, which is the Jupiter to the moon and Pluto and Neptune. And the moon, you know, the moon sets things off. And you got a long-term transit. It, you know, you don't have the results of it every single day over and over. But what will happen is when you get something like this, where Jupiter opens up the energy and the moon comes in and lights it up, and that's where you get action and activity. And what I would say is that even though there are some astrologers who are imagining that this could, you know, be a very, you know, difficult experience, that's not what André Barbault thought. He thought that this was sort of the beginning of a renaissance, but it always comes down to our choice. And basically what I would say about this alignment of planets is that if we work together, if enough of us come together and create a critical mass that want transformation and healing and people coming together, then all of these planets working together have a tremendous amount of power to suddenly shift things in a new direction that we might have thought was impossible before.
17: Yeah.
21: So it's amazing.
17: I love the idea of focusing on the possibilities, because I'm just thinking to myself, you take any egg situation, you put one and one together and boink, it's exponential. Mm-hmm. You know, it defies the logic. It's like the old ads on TV. But the point being, with Jupiter expanding,

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1: And you know, changes, we always like to be in control. And I think when people have changes coming at them, it's takes a little more time to adjust to it. Because somewhere in your chart, you have something that is set. You know, we're not all flexible or we're not all cardinal either.
2: Mm-hmm. Right, right. And what I would say to everybody who's thinking about their own chart right now, any planet or angle that you have at 4 degrees or even, you know, 2 to 6 is going to be very affected by this. And it doesn't even almost matter whether it's a so-called soft or easy aspect or a hard aspect, because these outer planets have powerful effect even in the soft aspects. But understanding what is being asked of you, what are you asked to open up to come more into your spiritual path, to wake up, to be authentic and free, Pluto, to go deep, to see what your unconscious motivations are and flip the script and transform into a more powerful way of working. Take the benefits and the opportunities of Jupiter. The other thing that's interesting about this chart is that Saturn has moved on. Remember, we had Saturn, Neptune align in February. Saturn has moved to 14 degrees, and it's in an exact sextile with Mars at 14 at this time. And Saturn and Mars build life out, build the structure, and Mars makes it happen fast. So Mars goes fast and asserts our will and desire, and Saturn builds heaven to earth. So that's also, even though it's not part of the 4 degree aspect, for those two to be in a flowing sextile and being able to work together is another indication of how we can experience change in our individual lives and then reflect it out into the world as well.
1: Beautiful. We will take a little short getaway. Folks, just come right back, because I have Kay Taylor here with me, and we're talking about this possibilities ahead of us that we're all engaged in. Jupiter in Leo. Thank you.
3: While we take a break from this week's edition of Talk Cosmos, let's take a look at this cycle's archetype. Currently, we are in the period of Cancer. By leaving a cycle based on connecting mental communication to the external, the energy of Cancer involves emotions, which create our personal story through our emotional associations and attachments. As a cardinal water sign that is nurturing, Cancer needs to process emotions in one's own internal rhythm of cycles in order to complete an evolution.
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1: Okay. Hello, everybody. I have Kay Taylor from Berkeley in the San Francisco area. Her website is kaytaylor.com. And she's also the president of OPA, that's Organization for Professional Astrology, org. And she has this wonderful school, Soul Path Wisdom Community. Perhaps you want to tell us a little bit about it.
2: Well, my Soul Path School, I teach evolutionary astrology from the beginning, from an intro class through relationship astrology, transits, progressions, fear.

0: figuring things out. I add psychosynthesis, a spiritual psychology that helps actually heal the astrology hard aspects. I teach consulting skills. I teach intuition for astrologers. So I put that all together in my own program. And a lot of this is what Kepler College has asked me to create as a curriculum for them. Kepler, of course, is very academic. There's a lot of, you know, homework and hard work to do to get a good certificate or diploma with Kepler. But I am building that out and finding wonderful faculty people to be teaching the classes. And that is amazing. The Soul Path Wisdom Community is a community organization that I have within my whole process of teaching. And I teach a free class every Friday morning, usually on astrology, but sometimes on intuition or psychosynthesis. And there's also ways for people to connect. We have like a healing circle where people can suggest that they've got some, you know, a cat or a dog or a friend who needs healing, and people work together on that. A book and film club. Just so many ways that we can connect with each other. And so that is on the homepage of my website that people can find out more about the community.
1: That's exciting. I love that. Mm-hmm. Yeah. And then here too, so you have on July 11th, an intuitive life.
0: Yes, that's an intuitive development class that's specifically connected to the challenges we're going on in the world and making sure that our intuition is strong and supports us to stay grounded in the heart. And we're working with, you know, opening up the different chakra systems to be intuitive. And I'm teaching consulting skills both virtually and pre-UAC in person. And coming in the fall, there's the intuitive skills for astrologers. There's the introductory course at Kepler in evolutionary astrology, life changes where you're tracking the planets in relationship to themselves, like Saturn returns and Uranus opposition and things like that.
1: The cycles.
0: And, yes. So there's always lots of classes on my website. Take. I am endlessly teaching, and as someone who has Jupiter in Gemini opposite Mars in Sagittarius, and I will be lecturing a course at UAC. I got a couple of great talks that I'll be doing there.
1: They really feed each other, the Mercury and Jupiter. It's like learning a little bit more information, expanding and changing your beliefs, and teaching. It's really beautiful. About the consulting skills, not to take too much time, but does an astrologer need to have so many months or years of actual consulting experience to
0: know? No, not at all. No.
1: Do that.
0: No. With the OPA peer groups, we ask that people have 6 months of paid consulting experience. But it's actually a great idea when somebody is a senior student in astrology and they're wanting to gain skill in working with people, and confidence really helps people understand how to work with a client in a way that resonates with the client, touches their heart, and brings the information across in a way that the client can truly access it.
1: Yes. Yeah, so,
0: and people who have been astrologers for 30 years have said, wow, it's great. I wish I had known this 30 years ago. Mm-hmm. So, yeah, we really are able to reach in for people at all levels of astrology. As long as you know the basics of signs, planets, a little bit of synthesis, you can take this course and really gain a lot of benefit from it.
1: Last question. Is it somewhat similar to NCGR's, I think it was NCGR's, or was it ESAR?
0: ESAR has a consulting skills program. And yeah, and I was a consulting skills trainer for ESAR originally, and they gracefully gave me their curriculum to use as a base. But we added a lot more in our program around working with the unconscious bias of the astrologer, actually doing some healing work to understand how we might have unconscious patterns. And a lot more about cultural and diversity issues. So, but yeah, ESAR does have an excellent consulting skills program also.
1: Well, thank you for that differentiation, because it is, I like the, very good. For myself, Talk Cosmos, next week I'll be talking by myself since Amanda's away, And I'm going to bring in some more about the moon mythology, just be more of an expansive conversation besides the new and the full. And then on the 19th, I was glad to get Rick Levine. For the first time, I can really talk to him on a one-to-one and just tease his thoughts and brains on this basket mm-hmm. that's happening that wants to
0: actually on the life. Day. That's amazing.
1: I know. Mm-hmm. Yeah, it is. It is. And the past, there's various things that you can always find on the website. Everything from my Astro Jam mystery charts to another show I did by myself, time travel with Saturn Septune. Boy, my tongue back in there. 6,000 years cycle. But on to now. We have the lunar nodes that are shifting on the 26th. This is after the basket, although it's still in effect. You can see it right here with the stars. And it is an impactful plug into our consciousness again, because it has a lot of patterns that are wanting to speak into our hearts and minds, you know, with the moon that's trying to adjust to this Jupiter that's expanding our things. It always takes time to have our emotions catch up with stuff.
0: Mm-hmm. Yeah. And people need to understand, I think, with the lunar nodes, when they change signs, they bring kind of a new agenda to us. And it happens about every year and a half. And the lunar nodes relate to eclipses. Eclipses happen near the nodes. And we talk about being eclipsed into something, or something changes radically and somewhat unexpectedly around eclipses. And it is generally for our best growth and evolution, although sometimes events are pretty strong and we're not ready for them. But the overall is that the transiting north node is where we're meant to focus our energies and develop. And the transiting south node is where we need to maybe let go of any shadow patterns there. So we've been in Pisces and Virgo for a year and a half since the beginning of 2025. And that's been asking us to surrender and trust and come more fully into our spiritual and intuitive energy, into creativity, and letting go of Virgo shadow, which that tends to be worry and analysis and overthinking everything. And now for the nodes to move into Aquarius and Leo, we get a whole nother level, more of an intellectual level with Aquarius, of letting go and coming into authenticity, letting go of the ego drives and the image drives of Leo, I think is going to be a big part of this. And it is a little bit of a conflict that Jupiter is saying, expand Leo, and the South Node is saying, let go of Leo. But if you remember that we're being asked to expand the higher quality of yes. Leo and let go of the lower qualities of Leo, then, you know, there's no friction there.
1: That's true. And often life presents a situation that we're in conflict about, and in reflecting, how did that happen, or what is something that I personally can change, because that's really the only place you can change. You can recognize that maybe your thinking was more about the approval that you needed rather than seeking that approval within, instead of demanding that you get this recognition, because it is subtle. You know, we mm-hmm. tend to not really see where we can run into trouble on some of these.
0: Yeah, so. Yeah, that's a really good way of framing it, Sue. Like approval, like wanting approval from other people, that is connected into the ego image needs. Mm-hmm. But it's like that's very personal when we realize, am I willing to live my life freely and authentically, Aquarius, and do what I'm here to do, that relates to the Aquarian part of my chart. And I'm not going to worry about what family and friends and everybody else has to say about it or think about it. I'm just going to be fully myself. And that's really when you're coming into the positive of Aquarius North Node and Leo South Node.
1: Yeah. We're still recognizing the merit and dignity of other people, which is, you know, so much mm-hmm. of of the Aquarian. There's a book by Mel Robbins that is from Hay House that is swept, you know, one of the popular books. And in, it was on sale, so I thought, well, see what she has to, you know, check it out. But it is interesting because it's a two-step. You let them so you can let me. And I think that does go along with this thinking is by, instead of whether it's the Libra part or whether it's the Leo, whatever energies are within a self that is focusing so much on the other, or the traditional with Capricorn. I mean, everybody's got their way into this little secret way of worrying much about other people. It's like, no, let that's them. That's their situation. Allow that to be. And of course, it's easier said than done, but the gift of it, then let myself become or act or continue in understanding something that difference. Yeah. Well, let's see what more. Ah, we have Jupiter connecting three times exactly with the South Node. And I wish I would have put the degrees down, but as we know, April next year will be at later degrees. I could almost find out what they are right now. But yeah, the first one will be, if it's August 31st. No, this is a different one that I have. Never mind. Okay. But they will be moments, just as we were speaking of, that perhaps life will really throw in front of us emotionally, because Leo is, you know, how you feel about yourself and the prize, whether it's your creativity or your child or et cetera, all these different things.
0: Well, I've just gone ahead quickly on my program, and the April one is around 16, 17 degrees for the joining of the South Node and Jupiter.
1: Oh, right in the middle.
0: Yeah, it'll be in the middle, because it will have gone way up to the end of Leo and then retrograded back to there and then starting to go forward and finish off.
1: I think, hey, that is near the Venus star point, because the Venus star points in Leo are right about the middle. So it is, once again, is these kaleidoscope of emphases, but that, well, that's a ways off yet.
0: Okay. Yeah.
1: But still, we can know that we have moments to check ourselves. Back to the eclipses that you had brought up. Yes, there are quite a few. And I was surprised in this particular list. Look at all the solar eclipses. Usually there's a lunar in there. I was shocked. I don't know if I've ever seen that. And I don't know how. At any rate. But this summer in August, there'll be a total eclipse in Leo. Somewhere. And
0: yeah, then, I think it's around 20 degrees.
1: Oh, that's right. It'll be 20 degrees? Boy. Yes, 20 degrees on August 12th. Okay. So those are, we have, the universe is offering us many opportunities, we could say, to really focus and seeing how that works with, because they're long lasting. You know, there's, they enter, there's a large spread of degrees, and it can, so that'll be between now and the 20, actually extending even in, because of Aquarius, they're going to be going into 27 and 28. The nodes won't be in January 26, 28. That might be out of, or is that? Yeah, because it's March. Oh, no, it will be at the very end, because it's all the way to March 26, 2028. And that last one is on the 26th in January.
0: Yeah. They usually extend, you know, the a little bit before the nodes are in signs and then a little after. So, yeah, we've got some wonderful energy to think of, you know, how we can expand and be creative and bring our beliefs into alignment with our soul path.
1: Yeah, it's help from the universe. That's good. Mm-hmm. Yep. Well, Jupiter is part of this action too with Saturn. You know, they have the 20-year cycle, which was last mm-hmm. 2020, December 20th at my mind's skipping at 0 degrees.
0: Mm-hmm. Mm-hmm. That was like the middle of December 2020, right? We were mid pandemic trying to figure out what was going on, and we'd had planets dancing around in Capricorn, changing the structure of our world in a very deep way. So yes, now I believe, right, they're coming into a trine. Is that, Jupiter and Saturn in a trine where the initiation, that launch of Aquarian energy, now from fire signs, they are working together. They're bringing about harmony and many of the changes that may be birthed in your life or life of people around you. It's a good time to take stock.
1: It's true. It's not just ourselves. It's so important to remember other people. But in addition, Pluto and Uranus are also having a natural trine. The first one will be right on the 19th, I believe, and then there'll be about three or five others following it over the next course of years. So to have all these outer planets in this synergetic
0: Mm-hmm. flow state, they're working together, so they're empowered to work together. And the thing to remember too is, even though we put a lot of attention as astrologers on when an aspect is exact, these outer aspects are in play for many, many years, and they are changing society, changing our lives. We don't have to worry too much about what day it's exact or not exact, because we are, you know, we're swimming in the energy. And when it's a degree or 2 degrees separate, it's not exact yet, there's still harmony between those planets.
1: Very important. Thank you, Kay. It's just like a plant, you know, the roots take time to build, and it takes time for the leaves to perhaps evolve, and then the flower, and then the seed of it. You know, there's a whole process. Time is we tend to think so much on the calendar. Oh, I'll just reschedule, tear it off and go on. But it's very important.
0: Well, one of the things for people to know about is Richard Tarnas, in his two huge books where he traced the philosophy of the world from Socrates and Plato to current times, and then the second book, Cosmos and Psyche, the astrology. He found that planets, outer planets in aspect with a huge wide orb, I think it was even like 15 degrees, even out of sign, you could trace it to the major changes going on in society when they were traveling more or less together or more or less creating. So for instance, with the Pluto-Uranus squares, where there were seven exact squares between 2012 and 2015, he believed that that testing point was actually 2008 to 2020.
1: Oh, I like it, yes. Yeah. Amazingly, that's when Pluto was in Capricorn. So you think of that whole spread of time. And vibrational astrology, which I am working on studying with Linda Barry, who works with David Cochran. He does orbs in proportion, but the conjunction is 16. But I like what Richard Tarnas says about this, because it's all vibrational, and it is, you know, with life, and how do you know if the ocean is beginning to wave towards you or not? Yeah. Well, Kay, this is one of your slides, and we're ending with, and we made it through all this stuff, but still, where is it in a person's chart? It's something, again, you've been bringing up so much, thankfully, for people to consider, because Leo is personal. You know, it's one of the personal planets, and not planets, but signs.
0: It's a personal sign, but even if it's not a personal sign, when a planet is doing something in the sky, and all the astrologers are talking about it, and oh, what will happen, what will happen? The most important thing for you to do is to see where it is in your chart. What house? Are there planets there or angles there? What's it going to touch? And looking ahead and seeing what is ideally meant to happen and starting to think about that and put your plans into motion, and especially with Jupiter, to take advantage of the opportunities that you might have in that area of your chart. So be proactive, co-creative, you know, not just sitting around and waiting for something to happen, because Jupiter won't bring opportunities to you unless you have preparation, right? They say, you know, luck has to do with being prepared and being there at the right moment.
1: I've heard many times, and I love this, I'm thinking about it, that the universe loves action. And when I think of just the fact of the evolution, if we go back to Darwin, that simply means that something began to change. So it was an action. So yes, mm-hmm. It could be a tiny little thing, but it's true. You know, for me, I have Pluto in the 11th, and it's in Leo. So I've been, you know, at this time in life, I'm looking forward to changes. So yes, even with the unknown, I think that it'll be embrace, and your words of taking action, you know, is very important. I hope people feel that, because that's where you can trust yourself and you have the empowerment. That's where you can make change, is with oneself.
0: Yeah. Yeah. So I hope everybody feels encouraged.
1: Yes.
0: The heart core.
1: Oh, like, yes, Leo, the sun. And you know what? Every day the sun is moving. So we have that to anchor into and shine out. Thank you, Kay Taylor. And yeah, so I guess we'll tell everybody, have a summer has begun. Your days have more hours, at least in the Northern Hemisphere. And hope you go to UAC or enjoy life however it meets you. Thank you.
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4: NBC News Radio, I'm Lisa Carton. President Trump is preparing to attend the upcoming NATO summit in Turkey later this week. He's also speaking to several world leaders ahead of his trip. According to a Kremlin spokesperson, Trump offered to help find a solution to the Ukraine war during a nearly 90-minute phone call with Russian leader Vladimir Putin on Saturday. Ukrainian President Zelensky said he also spoke to Trump on the 4th of July. Writing on his social media, the two had a very good conversation about Ukraine's future. The U.S. men's soccer team is getting a star player back for their round of 16 match against Belgium on Monday. Striker Fuleran Balogun will be available for the Stars and Stripes after having his one-match ban suspended by FIFA's disciplinary committee. Balogun was given a red card during the second half of the United States' victory over Bosnia-Herzegovina. President Trump quickly praised FIFA's reversal in a social media post today. The U.S. is now looking to move on to the World Cup quarterfinal round for the first time since 2002. NASA Administrator Jarek Isaacman says the U.S. is in a space race with China. Appearing on CBS's Face the Nation, Isaacman warned the Chinese program is moving at incredible speeds.
5: Chinese will land their taikonauts on the moon. There's no question. The question is, will the United States return before them? And will we do so in a different way this time? Will we build the base, establish that enduring presence? I think the answer is yes.
4: He also argued for maintaining an American presence in space. His comments come on the heels of NASA's historic Artemis II mission, which flew four astronauts around the moon and back to Earth. Georgia Smith is set to drop a new album this summer. It's called What Are the Odds? And she's already giving fans another preview with the release of her new song, Alive. What Are the Odds? Will be out on August 21st. You're listening to the latest on NBC News Radio. Over 800,000 fireworks filled the skies over Washington, D.C. on the 4th of July. Jim Forbes has details.
6: The festivities were delayed due to a severe thunderstorm, forcing thousands to take cover, putting off fireworks until late at night. At the National Mall, President Trump gave a nearly hour-long speech that ended with a big fireworks display. Over 800,000 rockets were set off from 10 different sites around the city and may have set a world record for the largest ever fireworks display. It wasn't the only record set. Forecasters say Saturday was the hottest 4th of July ever in Washington, D.C., getting up to 102 degrees.
4: New York City had about 85,000 rockets for its Macy's 4th of July fireworks show. Boston and Philadelphia both managed to have huge displays late in the night after those thunderstorms cleared up. A new federal savings and investment account for children, dubbed Trump accounts, are now officially live. More from Rob Martier.
7: The Treasury Department said over 6 million Trump accounts have been opened for children under age 18. Of those, over a million will receive the $1,000 federal pilot contribution for newborns. Only children who are U.S. citizens and have a valid Social Security number may open a Trump account, and no child may have more than one. To qualify for the one-time federal pilot contribution, a child must be born between January 1, 2025 and December 31, 2028.
4: A Delta Airlines jet is under investigation after it was reportedly hit by a firework while arriving at Chicago's Midway International Airport. Officials say a pilot felt a big bang underneath the plane last night. The aircraft was 200 feet above the ground during the incident, but landed safely. The flight was coming in from Hartsfield-Jackson International Airport in Atlanta at the time. No injuries were reported. Lisa Carton, NBC News Radio.
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11: And now for your AM 1150 Alternative Talk weather outlook, I'm David J. We'll have sunny skies for Sunday with the high near 72 degrees. Tonight, it'll be mostly clear and the low around 55. The sunshine continues Monday with the high near 78 degrees.
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0: Good morning and welcome to the original Loretta Brown Show Radio to open the heart, heal the soul, awaken the consciousness. 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
1: Hello, everyone, and hello, Loretta.
0: Hello. Hello, Benny. Welcome to July.
1: Yeah, I know, right? Man, it's just, woo, I love it. And then right around the corner, 4th of July, celebrating 250 years. Woo!
0: I know, 250 years.
1: One of America's biggest parties.
0: I know. One of the big things. Yeah, right. Big. At least America's older than I am, so, well, you know.
1: I'm not going to comment.
0: Thank you. I saw that going on.
1: I think I learned from last week's show not to say anything. Yeah.
0: No, you did good. You did really good. Anyway, yeah, it's great to see everybody. I'm going to jump right into the show because I got such a great show.
1: Perfect.
0: And I gotta get there. Yeah. Anyway, I am the owner of Reiki Oasis, located right here in the greater Seattle area for the last 30 years. And you can find out more about me at ReikiOasis.com. My monthly class, The Temple of the Divine Feminine, is going to meet Saturday, July 18th. You can join us via Zoom or in person. And the next gong bath, oh yeah, the next gong bath will be Friday evening, July 24th at 6:30 p.m. Also take a look at all of the sound offerings at Reiki Oasis because we've got everything over there from crystal bowls and tuning forks right to Tibetan bowls and the gongs and, of course, all kinds of sessions. So check us out at ReikiOasis.com. And if Egypt has been calling your soul, oh yeah, we're going to Egypt October 13th through the 26th. As many of you know, I take people on sacred journeys. I only have 3 seats left. This is very small group, very sacred, and we have private entrance to almost everything. Please send an email to ReikiOasis@gmail.com for the complete itinerary and to set up a little meeting with me so we can talk. Find out if this is the trip for you. And then I'm going to jump straight into astrology because I've got such a special show today. My guests, I can't wait to get them on. But this astrology needs to be mentioned. It's big stuff. This week's astrology feels like we're standing at the threshold of a brand new chapter. We're fully in Cancer season, inviting us to slow down, reconnect with our hearts, our families, our intuition, and the deeper stories that have shaped our lives. Sometimes we can be very sensitive during Cancer season. Cancer reminds us true strength comes not from pushing harder, but from knowing where we belong and what truly nourishes our soul. The recent Capricorn full moon, which was earlier this week, is still echoing, encouraging us to look honestly at the lives we're building. Capricorn's a hard worker. It asks us to take responsibility for our choices while reminding us that every ending creates space for a new beginning. And this moon may have shown the light on some things that you really need to just clear away and maybe shedding light on new things. One of the biggest astrological shifts of the entire year took place this week. Jupiter has entered Leo, beginning a 12-month cycle of inviting you to shine brighter, to grow, to lead, to be generous. It wants you to authentically express yourself. And Jupiter expands whatever it touches. Leo wants to shine. And Leo says, what gift have you been hiding from the world? Bring it out. We need you. We need your gifts. We need your heart. And at the same time, Mars entered Gemini in energizing communication, learning, technology, media, travel, and the exchange of ideas. Gemini opens our minds to new possibilities, but also reminds us to focus our energy wisely rather than scattering in too many directions. And as we move toward Independence Day, the 4th of July, astrologers around the world are watching one of the most significant alignments of the years. Mars is joining Uranus in Gemini on July 4th. Mars represents action, courage, initiative, sometimes anger, sometimes war, while Uranus symbolizes awakening, innovation, revolution, and sudden breakthroughs. Together, they create highly dynamic energy that often accompanies periods of rapid change and unexpected developments. What makes this alignment especially fascinating is its historical resonance. Mars and Uranus only meet in Gemini about every 84 years, and the last cycle occurred during the turbulent years of 1941 through 1948, spanning much of World War II. Astrologers have noted that one of the last major expressions of this cycle occurred on August 17, 1945, immediately following the atomic bombings of Hiroshima and Nagasaki and Japan's surrender, marking the end of the Second World War and the beginning of a completely new geopolitical era. Many mundane astrologers view this as one example of how Mars-Uranus cycles can coincide with moments when history changes direction. So this alignment is even more symbolic because it occurs on July 4th of this year as the United States celebrates its 250th anniversary. Astrologers have also pointed out that the Mars-Uranus conjunction closely echoes the same placement of planets, the revolutionary spirit, Mars and Uranus, surrounding July 4th, 1776, when the Declaration of Independence was adopted. So whether viewed astrologically or spiritually or symbolically, it invites us to reflect on themes of freedom, independence, innovation, and the courage to begin a new chapter. I think all of us realize we're in a time of great change on this planet. It's not a mistake that you're here at this time. It's certainly not a mistake you're listening to this show this morning. You're going to get something very special from it. So perhaps the deeper question for all of us this 4th of July, what does freedom truly mean? Not only freedom as a nation, but freedom from fear, freedom from old stories, freedom from limiting beliefs, and the freedom to become who we were created to be. Perhaps the greatest invitation of this week's astrology is simply to remain open, to new ideas and unexpected inspiration, and remember who you truly are. I find it really fitting. The stars have set the stage for my guests today because the fastest way to freedom might not be changing our thoughts, but changing our vibration. My guests today are Saskia, the singing psychic medium, and Michael Angelis, the piano medium, founders of Dust of Soul. I love that name. They're internationally recognized pioneers in frequency healing music, intuitive performance, and transformational sound alchemy. Ooh, together they have developed what they call soul technology, a unique blend of music, mediumship, intuition, and intentional frequencies designed to help people reconnect with their own inner wisdom and what they describe as each person's unique soul song. Their work has taken them around the world, from performances for the Royal Family of Oman and MTV Unplugged to the United Nations International Day of Peace in Times Square. Through live performances, personal soul songs, and immersive healing experiences, they invite people to discover the extraordinary healing power of vibration, music, and consciousness. Welcome to the show.
2: Thank you
0: so
2: much.
0: Great to have you.
2: Thank you.
0: Heart to heart, welcome.
2: Thank you. Thank you so much for this beautiful introduction and for the astrology view this week. So,
0: I know.
2: Very powerful. Mm-hmm. And Leo and Jupiter is all 12 years. So it's something special. And maybe we can also reflect what happened to me 12 years ago. What was the shift since then, like to feel a little bit Leo energy. And I feel personally very connected to that because I'm a Leo. I have my Leo in North Node. I'm waiting for this 12-year cycle to end because it was so much background work, and I'm very excited for what is showing up what shows up on the horizon very much. So thank you so much for having us. This is a great start for us with Jupiter in Leo to be at your beautiful show, Loretta. Thank you so much.
0: I know. I feel it. I feel it. Well, I want, since you brought it up, tell us what happened 12 years ago. Tell us what happened and what launched you into what you're doing.
2: I mean, we founded Dust of Soul 14 years ago, and we were really like babies in this time. So when I looked at 12 years back, so, you know, I was 29, and after my brain stroke, I was paralyzed left side. And then the universe was asking me why you don't sing, because I always want to be a singer. I had not the courage to do my own way, so I ended up in the kitchen as a chef and was engaged with a banker. So it was my mom's best moment in her life, so, but not in my life. So I always want to sing. So with that brain stroke, the whole direction changed. And then I started to channel and to channel messages, and I healed myself from the brain stroke and from the paralyzation of my body step by step. And I'm still here, and I can sing, I can walk. So I gave that promise to the universe, I don't give up. And that was 14 years ago. And then I start to kind of like looking for a musician, and Michael was open enough to use music as a healing and not only as entertainment, because music was for me always healing. It is a language of the universe, of everything, of frequency, of vibration, of everything. And then we came together, and it was so beautiful with the piano, and we started our journey. And yeah, we went to different countries. We invest all our money. We just started. And you know how it is when you start. You are excited, but also everything crashes down because nobody understands you. Everyone thinks you are crazy. You had this beautiful job in the kitchen. You had enough food. And now you get not paid for the gigs. You know, it's just like, okay, what? You're crashing your whole life to the wall. But it was to start somewhere and to not give up and to start to believe, to have the courage to show who you really are step by step. And I think 12 years ago, I think we were in Tunisia, in Turkey, right?
3: In Turkey as well.
2: In a big newspaper in Switzerland. And we really had some milestones then. And but also now we did a better foundation, the symphony, the frequency. You know, sometimes when you jump into a frequency, it's a shock for the body, but you have to tune in. And I think the last 12 years, we tuned in better.
0: We tuned in better because
2: it's like a radio station, you have to tune in. And sometimes the signal is a little bit like, but then you have, a little bit more. And then you know, you have to tune in with everything, with your body, with your energy, with everything. And I think when we started, we just jumped into the cold water and everything was there. And we were babies.
0: Yeah. I love how you're talking about it. I'm curious. So I guess I'm going to start with this question. So what exactly is a soul song?
2: Michael.
3: What is a soul song? It's a very, very good question. So for us, our music is at the core and we love music, and it's always been our mission and our great intention to touch people in their heart. And soul songs developed over time because we had the wish to bring people together, to connect people, to show people how powerful they are, to discover, you know, on our journey how far we can get. Like, can we go beyond our limitation? Do we have the courage? And soul songs show all that. So you mentioned before, like, it's the combination between music, mediumship, frequency, intention, and intuition. So it's a combination. So we do channel music. So whenever we do a group session, a concert, or a one-on-one, so people come to us and we do channel in real time the energy, so translate the energy into music. So whatever comes to us goes through us in my case through the piano, and in Saskia's place through her voice, and then it reflects back to the audience. So we are becoming the instrument and the audience is becoming the musician. And it's a very intimate interaction between us and the audience, and it's basically people are hearing their energy. And it's always so amazing to see what's happening in those moments, because we were never as good as to prepare songs, to compose songs. We always wanted to be live. We wanted to feel the audience. We wanted to be with musicians. That's meet people. That's also why at every concert when we started, the first song was always a soul song, How We Later Discovered, because we wanted to connect with everybody, because everybody's coming from a different place, right? Some people had troubles parking, you know, so it's all, everybody's come from a different place, and then you come to a concert and then you just want to unify. You want to unify the vibration and the field. And that's why we always channeled the first song, and then people started to cry. And then we thought, are we such bad musicians? We were really, you know, like, and then people were coming back. The same people were coming back and cried again and again. And then we realized, okay, it's an emotional response they're having to the music, because something in this real-time channeled creation that we are performing on stage is doing something with them. And then they were starting to ask us, can we have our own songs? And then it just happened like that. And nowadays, like, people are doing albums with us. So they're coming back to us every week, every month, every half a year. It's always different to get a new soul song.
0: Oh,
3: okay. And also, and then you have a soundtrack of your journey. And you see, you know, when you have your third soul song, you look back to your first and you see how much you've grown. So kind of like the frequency gets kind of like an imprint of your journey, and you can grow with your soul song, because you get your soul song recorded on your phone, and you can basically, like, after the session, work with your soul song. You can listen with your soul song, and then the frequency that we channel in the soul song gets integrated in your body, because, as you were saying, the vibration, it needs to vibrate, it needs to breathe, it needs to reach, it needs to be exposed to you, because we are exposed to so many frequencies. And the soul song, it's always our intention, is channeled from your higher self, from your highest version of yourself, beyond limitation, the version that has courage, you know? And then it's channeled into a song, into that vibration you need, and you start to listen to that song every day, you know? And you start to embody the frequency, and you start to grow through the song, with the song, until you cannot listen to it anymore, and that means you work through the song. And that's the goal of the soul song. The soul song is a tool that we provide to people as a service to work, to grow on their journey.
0: You know, I'm a musician also, right? Like, I've been a musician. Came out with a piano in my mouth, I think, my mother said.
3: Okay.
0: Big mouth, right? But I'm thinking, when you're talking, this soul song... I don't know if you can answer this or if it's even the right question. When do we forget our soul song, or when do we not play it, stop playing it? What, right? Because kind of what I'm getting is that you click people on, or they hear, they're like, oh, I hear myself, or I hear my essence, or I something. It might not be the right words, you know, but when do we forget it, or when do we stop playing it?
2: I think we are always vibrating, so for me, my first soul song came to me in New York on a park bench, and I did not know that I can do that. I was totally surprised. Yeah. So, because my goal was to go, you know, as a singer-songwriter, when I started after my brain stroke, I was thinking, oh, my goal is to go with the Backstreet Boys on tour as a singer-songwriter, you know. Mm-hmm. Today with Singing Psychic Medium, I'm like, what? You know, like, huh? How came I from here to here, you know? So I forgot my melody and my soul song during the life, you know, because I started with 29. But we are getting so distracted with the job, with the family, with drama, with the news, with social medias, with drama in our relationship. And then step by step, and then you want to fit in, you know, you start the kids, you know, kids are totally in their element, in their moment. And then they eat that. No, I don't like that. I want to know that. Now I play with this. No, now I play with that. You know, and then step by step through the system, we're losing that freedom and that curiosity. And then it has, no, you don't play with that. That's not good. Okay, that's the first no. Then the next no. No, you don't play with these people because they are not good. That's the next no. Now you go to this special school because you are different. And, you know, so step by step, it's building kind of like walls around us, and we try to survive, of course, because we have to survive, and we're building up all these belief systems through the environment, how we look, female, male, you know, everything, like everything is a belief system. And then we are so busy to keep up these belief systems, we cannot hear our own melody from our own rhythm, from our own divine timing, because everyone has a divine timing. People ask me, are you sad that you started so late? And I said, I started in my divine timing.
0: Yeah.
2: You think it's late. Don't put your belief system to me, because that's yours. I think it's the divine timing with 29, because I did everything, the party thing and everything. So then I stopped everything and I started to channel. And then with the lyrics that I see, sometimes it's a spirit animal, sometimes it's future visions. For me, my first soul song, I saw the future. The whole lyrics were about the future, but I did not know. So, and today, the whole soul song came into reality. So the lyrics are like guidance for your next step. For example, we had a woman, I was sitting down and Michael started to play, and Michael gives me the safe space because I have to feel safe so that I can go out of my body and can go into the room and have to see what I have to see. So I have my own Netflix channel, and it's beautiful. It's beautiful. You know, it's sometimes I don't want to come back. I don't want to open my eyes again because I'm like, no. I stay a little bit longer, you know. So he gives me the safe space with 432 hertz or 528 hertz or 888 hertz or whatever we need as a frequency. And then this lady came, she was sitting down, I saw some pictures, I sing that into the microphone, and then I saw a frog. I saw a frog, and this frog was on a house, and I was thinking, you know, and sometimes, I don't know how I do it, but sometimes I think in the channeling, and I think, no, this is not a nice spirit animal. Why I see a frog? And I have to concentrate again to say, no, we follow that channeling, you know? So because we are so multidimensional, if you can think while you channel, you can download even your next recipe for your next pie. you're so multidimensional, and we shut us down through all these belief systems that we have picked up and of course integrated because we want to survive. So I saw this frog on the wall and things. So I sing everything into a microphone. After that, we give both a reading. So I gave her a reading. So there was a frog. Follow the frog. I saw it like you have to follow the frog. And she said, okay, frog, okay. She was a little bit, oh, okay. So, and Michael gives you then a reading in which chakra was your melody. So her melody was all in the heart chakra, you know, white keys. So there were no black keys involved. So she was like, oh, it was so beautiful. Okay. So, okay, so that was the session. Months later, we got an email from her. And, hey, I don't know if you remember, you know, I had the frog in the soul song. And I was like, oh, yeah, this frog thing, you know. And then she sent us a picture. She said, I was looking for a house because I really want to change, and it needed a lot of courage to change the environment and to looking for a new house. And then this house came up, and guess what? On the wall, on the entrance, there is a frog. A frog, a mosaic frog, you know, like an art piece. And she said, and this is now our home, and I'm so happy that I followed the frog. You know what I mean? So it's kind of like the soul songs for everyone, even for us, they come alive in the quantum field. And that's why it's also a technology, because we channel kind of like future or past life energy sometimes, what people blocking right now. And, you know, like spirit animals, colors, I see sometimes colors. So this all helps the people to open their possibilities and to have the courage to follow their own. And because it was in the heart energy, she said, I had to follow my heart. This gave me the courage. Every morning she was listening to the soul song, reminding her body, I am safe. I have courage. I am more brave than I think, you know, so I break through that belief system. Maybe someone said to her, no, don't do that. Stay where you

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1: You're saying, I love what you're saying. It's very following the flow of that, but singing your way through the current like Sarasvati does right on her boat. She sings her way or plays the veena, right? It's very navigational. And that's not even the only word. Wow, that brought up so many questions. We're going to take a little station break, which is hard to believe. And we're going to be right back. My guests today are Saskia and Michael, and they are Dust of Soul. You guys are amazing already. I'm just going to say that. Your work is beautiful. It's just really beautiful. And this is Loretta Brown. Don't go away. When we come back, they're actually going to sing on air for us, I think. They're going to do something on air for us. So don't go away. We'll be right back.

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0: Welcome back to the original Loretta Brown Show with my guest today, Dust of Soul, Michael and Saskia. Oh, yeah. I'm already loving on him too much. And just a reminder that these shows are available. You can download them. They're archived at the KKNW 1150 AM archives for the original Loretta Brown Show. And, of course, we're live on YouTube right now, right? And we're on X, Megaphone, iTunes, Spotify, Pandora. I don't know. We're everywhere. So please go find them. And where can they find you guys? Where can they find more information about you?
1: Well, the easiest way is on our website, dustofsoul.com. That's the easiest way. But also on Instagram, Facebook, TikTok. We're everywhere. So it's very easy to find us. Just Dust of Soul.
0: Have you ever been doing a soul song for somebody? And I mean, you kind of talked about the frog, but have you ever been doing a soul song for somebody and it kind of goes maybe dark or something?
2: Yeah.
0: It's
2: not fun. Mm. And it's not fun to be in the position then to tell this person, because I tried to change the vision. Can you imagine? The vision started even before. It was so strong. We were in the car to this event and it started like crazy. And I was like, oh no, is this the soul song? And I was like, oh no. So I was like prepared. But then we entered the event space and Michael started to play the piano. And I tried to go, to not connect with this flow, I was begging the universe, show me something else. No chance. No chance. Wow. It was there until I sung it, and then it went away. But it was like haunting me, the visions from this person. And and then after that, yes, it came out. She showed her real face, and everything was absolutely true that came into that vision and to that soul song.
0: Wow.
2: But yeah. I learned then it's okay to say no to a session or to an event. Okay. If my spirits or the universe

0: Universe is warning me before because I don't have to expose myself to energy that could hurt us or that could bring us like very dark energy in our field that we have to clean up 2 or 3 weeks long. You know, like you're learning by doing, literally. So, and in this moment, I learned, Saskia, you really have to listen to your intuition. You had a bad feeling from the beginning, and you just said no, yes, because you were thinking we need a network. You know, sometimes still my belief system's taking over after 14 years. I mean, I think that's pretty normal as a human. You're still learning, and we are still on our soul song journey. But that was a big thing that I said, I have to stop that. I have to sit with my belief system why I'm doing this, bringing us in danger. And the vision is so clear and it comes into reality. So why am I not trusting my visions for me? I trust all the visions for others, but that was a big, big learning lesson.
1: It's a big learning lesson.
0: Yeah.
1: During the break, we talked for just a little bit about how the two of you support each other, and I want to bring that to the public because I think it's important for them to understand that the two of you work so close together, and many past lives together, right? And I want to bring this one thing out because I think it's important, especially as we're at a time where people are bringing their gifts forward, and there's been a lot of reason why people have not done it or held back, or maybe it wasn't the right time, but you do sometimes run into some resistance from the darkness, I'll say. And what is your advice to people that are on the brink of, like, they're listening to you going, oh, I've got some gifts, I probably should bring them out?
2: You want to go? So my advice, because we're talking about frequency, right? And frequency is such a, I would say right now, overused word, and many people do not understand what it is and what's it in music, because it's also frequency in science, right? So frequency is like, I believe, that's what we believe, everyone carries a unique frequency, and it's the basis on what the soul song then sings, right? So it's your frequency, and you are the strongest in your frequency. You are healthy, you're wealthy, you're abundant, you are great, you're unstoppable when you are in your frequency. So the problem with life, Saskia was talking about this, is like that there's so many frequencies around us, and they all wanna win ourselves for them, right? And you make that choice. You know, sometimes you let yourself influence, and you go to a frequency and take over this frequency. You know, it's like, I wouldn't say, it's just like, it's sometimes like a chaos, you know, a chaos around you. And because in the soul songs, like, we have done so many sessions and we are working with so many clients around the world as well, we assume it's really like, you know, having a clean channel is always very important. And we can channel our guidance for ourselves. So the soul songs that we are providing for people, they are not meant to be, you know, like that the people have to come back to us. It's meant for people to empower them, and so they can actually learn how to kind of like get to learn their frequency, their vibration, and then start to channel their own guidance, because through intuition you have that channel and you can activate that. It's like a muscle, you can train that. I would say listen to yourself. I know it's a very broad understanding, listen to yourself, but spend time with yourself, sit with yourself, and that's what soul songs like also guide you to do. They guide you into a reflection, into a very clear and honest, authentic kind of like space, intimate space with yourself. And I truly believe, after thousands of sessions, I truly believe we all have this connection to ourselves, and we only ourselves know, you know, what is best for us, what's the right thing for us, what's true for us. And I would just encourage people to ask questions and ask, you know, observe themselves and ask am I doing this? Why do the same relationship coming into my life? And why do I repeat certain things? And just like try, ask questions and don't hold back on questions.
0: So the thing is, ask yourself questions.
2: Yes, ask yourself questions.
0: The outside questions. Yes. Like, why am I doing this?
2: Yes.
0: Why this feels the same like last week? Why is this again in my life? You know, the why questions. You have to start with the why questions. Mm-hmm. So ask yourself long as possible until you have no, and when you catch yourself like you have excuses, then you are on the right path because you start to excuse yourself, mm-hmm. you know? And until you have no excuse left, what do you feel? What comes up, you know? Like to kind of like talk yourself and ask the why questions until you have no excuses anymore. It's raw and kind of like the frequency is there, and then look what comes up. And then maybe you have to cry, you have to scream, something comes up. It always goes back to yourself, always.
2: I'd just like to add, like, the biggest problem, I would say, in our kind of like current state of evolution is that the past is always a manifestation. I mean, the body is always a manifestation of the past. It's composed of frequencies,
1: yes.
2: You know, that we have experienced, mm-hmm. that we have learned, been trained on, you know, have given. So it's never really in the present. And in our mind, it's very easy to coach ourselves and to have a positive mindset and to... But then we often are in a situation where nothing is changing in our life, even though we are so positive, we are, you know, so trying to do our best in our minds. But it's because the vibration, like our body is still vibrating in the past, and it's kind of like resonating with the old same frequency pattern that you don't want to have in your life anymore. And that's where the frequency, you know, the vibrational work in a way comes in, mm-hmm. because you need to also shift with your body. That's why we always say, I'm going to head out. No, you have to take your body with you. You have to be on the journey with your body. And that's what Saskia's saying. You have to let your body feel the emotions. Don't stop the emotions, because the emotion is, this is your energy. It's your frequency, you know, like in action. And you have to process those emotions and don't hold back. Just with yourself, and be honest, and the soul songs, like they guide you through that. So that's why it's such a powerful tool. Also, we always get as a feedback from our clients. Music in general, frequency in general, like 432 hertz, because we are always starting sessions, like the first session with 432 hertz, which is the relaxation, meditation frequency. You can start to listen to 432 hertz. That's something I would advise you to do, but just get it from a clear channel, not necessarily YouTube. You never know if it's really 432 hertz,
1: right. Mm-hmm.
2: But there are many like great apps out there that provide you a clean frequency. Mm-hmm. And I think 5 minutes a day, 432 hertz, a great start. And also nature, because it's also vibrating in the same 432 hertz frequency. So nature, 432 hertz frequency. And then
0: water.
2: Starting to feel, you know, yourself differently, and you start to open up and get more clarity.
0: Birds are also, when you listen to birds.
2: It's actually nature. I mean, we have everything at our fingertips.
0: Yeah, we have everything.
2: Yeah. Mm.
1: Yeah. Well, I would love for you to share some of your music.
2: Love to.
0: Mm-hmm.
1: Yeah.
0: What is the piano tuned right now?
2: I would say 432 hertz. So
1: 432?
2: We can give a demonstration of that.
1: Mm-hmm.
2: Yeah.
1: Right.
2: Yeah. Okay.
0: So then you just relax, you close your eyes, and if you get any visions or you feel something in your body, just breathe, like follow with your breathing the piano. When you hear the piano, like, and just let the visions come and flow, don't hold on, and just relax into the now.

0: So in this channeling, the number two came in. So many, many people will bring things now together. And it's also unity. And there was first this little blue butterfly. It's really so many energies, so many good energies are hiding still. And it's really time to come out of that cave. And that butterfly will lead to so many other blue butterflies. I saw at the end, I saw thousands of them. Mm-hmm. And it's not a time to hide anymore for every one of us. Like to really explore the core. Like there is so much power out there, so much good power, and don't let yourself shut down. And when you see the number two, just connect for a moment with the blue butterfly and know, yes, I'm gonna fly. I'm gonna change. The butterfly is always like goes through these metaphors of the caterpillar and everything. So yes, at the end I'm gonna fly, and it's up to me if I fly or if I stay in the cave. So the decision is in every individual energy. And but I saw at the end thousands of blue butterflies will fly, and it's something is in a big change right now, in a big shift, and it's just a matter of time. So it was very peaceful and very powerful. Thank you, Michael.
1: Thank you. Just thank one you. Little thing I'd like to add. It was all in the black keys, so I feel transformation, because we were talking about transformation, so it's interesting, like it came through in the channeling as well. So it's definitely here, and it's not for, like Saskia is saying, it's not for you to hide, it's not for, you know, to find excuses. I felt like the past overpowering a little bit. That's why my hands were crossed in the beginning. It's kind of like trying to protect the action, kind of like the masculine energy. So I think right now, especially as you were saying, Loretta, in the beginning with Leo taking the stage coming soon, like it's definitely the time to take action. It's definitely time to stand, you know, for what you believe in and your true beliefs, and don't, you know,
0: from the heart. Leo the is heart. The leader from the heart. Yes. It's not from the mind. It's not from exactly. The masculine just bringing through. It's from the heart. Mm-hmm. It's from gentleness. Mm-hmm. It's from kindness. Mm-hmm. What do you really believe in mm-hmm. your heart?
1: Mm-hmm.
0: What do you really
1: heart.
0: Believe from your heart?
1: Yes. Yeah.
0: And how can you share more from your heart? Like mm-hmm. how can I expand my heart in the daily life more, mm-hmm. like mm-hmm. giving a smile to the grocery store, to the coffee store, bringing them a little flower, or just do mm-hmm. something, just one thing that expands your love from the heart into the world.
2: Mm-hmm. Yeah.
0: Because Leo is heart. Mm-hmm. It's leader by the heart. Mm-hmm. It's not leader by the mind or strategic or, you mm-hmm. know, bully.
1: And
0: it's
1: also
0: not
1: we
0: that.
1: Don't have to be afraid.
0: We don't have to be afraid.
1: From
0: our heart
1: from
0: is
1: heart.
0: Always
2: yeah.
0: our heart is the strongest yeah. gate. I mean yeah. the gut is also very strong, but the mm-hmm. heart has a 5,000 stronger frequency than the mind. And so many books are out there, they mm-hmm. talk about that. So I don't want to say don't trust your mind, but don't trust everything that you think, because thoughts are very flattery, and you let them go like the butterflies. Maybe let the thoughts go like the butterflies.
2: Yeah.
0: How was it for you?
2: I
0: Loretta.
2: I loved it so much. When the show's over, I'm gonna go cry. I loved it so much. Okay. We're down to like the last minute, right? The last minute and a half of the show.
1: Mm-hmm.
2: What do you want to leave people with? What do you want to keep singing when the show is... Well, the show isn't over, right? But
0: the show is in the universe, like the butterfly.
2: Yeah,
1: mm-hmm.
0: yeah it's in mm-hmm. the quantum field.
2: Yeah.
0: Just that you... I go back to the channeling, trust your heart. Trust your heart and always do the decision with your heart as well, not only with your mind. And that's exactly the balance between the divine feminine, divine masculine. Yes, you need the downloads, and then you take the action from your heart. And there is always a way. There is always a way.
2: There is always a way.
0: There's always a way. So
1: always.
2: Yeah.
1: And I just want to say life is supposed to be easy and so joyful and playful. And we are always the child, you know, in ourselves. Yeah. And feeling that inner child just makes us happy. And I think that's what we should celebrate today. And especially with Leo coming up every day, you know, being that
0: celebrate
1: inner child.
0: Yourself.
1: Being, yeah. Being in joy.
0: Don't be so hard to yourself.
2: Mm-hmm. Yeah.
0: You came a long way, you know.
1: Mm-hmm.
0: Even the young people, don't be so hard. Don't be so... Go back to your heart center. Because your heart will lead you in very dark times. It's not your mind, it's your heart. What keep us going when we have very dark times that we mm-hmm. have had, that was our heart. Our mind was like, no, don't go back to the normal job. Please go back to the normal job. There is the exit. The exit was blinking. The exit is there. And I said, no. I have to trust my heart. Yes. And there will be a way. And there was always a way.
2: Yeah.
0: We are the living proof. There is always a way.
2: There's always a way.
0: You can read the biography on the website and everything. Yeah. So, and you feel a little bit more. Yeah.
2: So, Saskia and Michael, what a blessing.
0: Thank you so much.
2: Thank
0: Loretta,
2: you so
0: for
2: much.
0: Us.
2: Dust
0: you,
2: of Loretta. Soul. Everybody go find them. And take this song with you, take the music mm-hmm. with you, and remember this is show's archived. You can go back and listen to it again and again and make a little sound clip out of it. Mm-hmm. So thank you, everybody. Happy Independence Day, 4th of July. Betty Mathers, you're the best. And to the two of you, oh, heartfelt.
0: Thank you. Thank
2: absolutely.
0: You so much for having
1: thank you,
0: me. It was an honor. Thank you.
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4: NBC News Radio, I'm Rob Martier. President Trump is thanking FIFA for clearing Fuller and Balogun to play for Team USA in Monday's round of 16 match against Belgium. Trump praised today's decision in a social media post. The soccer star is eligible to play after FIFA lifted his one-match ban imposed by its disciplinary committee. Balogun was given a red card during the second half of the United States victory over Bosnia and Herzegovina. The U.S. is now looking to move on to the World Cup quarterfinal round for the first time since 2002. President Trump spoke to Russian leader Vladimir Putin by phone ahead of the upcoming NATO summit. According to the Kremlin, Trump offered to help find a solution to the Ukraine war during the nearly 90-minute call on Saturday. The conversation comes as the president prepares to travel to Turkey to attend this week's NATO gathering. Ukrainian President Zelensky said he also spoke to Trump on the 4th of July. Writing on his social media account, the two had a very good conversation about Ukraine's future. New York City officials say the number of Manhattan residents diagnosed with Legionnaire's disease has quintupled. Sarah Lee Kessler reports.
5: It was two cases on Friday, but by Saturday, there were 10 confirmed cases, all on the Upper East Side. No deaths reported. The increase comes as city health experts continue to check building cooling towers in the impacted areas. Legionnaire's disease is a form of pneumonia, which can grow in warm water. People become infected by inhaling contaminated water vapors. It can be treated with antibiotics when caught early. I'm Sarah Lee Kessler.
4: Charlie Kirk's widow is set to attend her first Utah court hearing in the trial of the man accused of killing her husband. Erica Kirk will reportedly be joined by Charlie Kirk's parents for the week-long preliminary hearing, where prosecutors will lay out their case against Tyler Robinson. The hearing begins on Monday. Rob Martier, NBC News Radio.
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9: 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Look, I'm David J. We'll have sunny skies for Sunday with the high near 72 degrees. Tonight, it'll be mostly clear and the low around 55. The sunshine continues Monday with the high near 78 degrees.
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11: Welcome to the confessional. This is Christine Cisneros. This is the day after the 4th of July, our 250th birthday here in this country. And I was very emotional yesterday when I was preparing for the show. And I really think there's so much music today. It's almost 47 minutes of music, so I won't be speaking too much. But I think these bridges say everything, basically. And of course, I'm a 4th of July patriot. So all year long, I am in love with our country, and I'm in love with our president. And I'm in love with what could happen next if more people got behind what makes sense and what actually needs to happen, not just in this country, but all over the world. And the world depends on us. If we, if we sink, they sink. And I'll say that again and again. But this first, this pre-cut that I'm going to go into right now, I was kind of like, should I include this or not? But I really want to include it because as we have entered into the next quarter, I guess, this 250 year mark, I look back in the last 10 years and this recording that I got was actually, it was 10 years ago. And I was talking to Rush Limbaugh I called in and I actually got to talk to him. And when I listened to this again, what I heard in my own voice was the excitement and the looking forward to, and thank God I didn't know just how bad it was going to get, or COVID, or all of the garbage that we've been through. And what I discovered when I was listening to it is that I'm still as excited, even more so, I think. And yet I feel as though I've had some conversations with friends, but I feel as though I'm worn, but I'm not out. And I think that that's a good place. That's a really good place for anyone. It's always a good time. There's never a bad time to approach God, but especially when you're worn and you don't know how you're going to continue to do what you do or say what you're going to say or have conversations that sometimes go sideways about these things that are very, very important, about life and blood and false flags and things that are really, really the things we should be talking about, not about all this other extraneous things. You know, I always say, like, if we can get some of these things between us as humans straightened out, then a lot of the other things just disintegrate. They just kind of like go away. They're really not an issue. You don't have to get a corn pad for a corn you don't have. And if you find what is irritating your foot or your callus or whatever, you actually are addressing where it's coming from. And I think that listening to Rush Limbaugh on this clip, listening to myself on this clip, I this is 7 years into the show and I'm at, almost 18 years. So this is quite a bit of, quick assessment of where I had been and actually where I'm at now. Where am I at now? And, I have more to say about that, but we have so much to play today. So I'm going to go ahead and get into this. This is myself and Rush Limbaugh, 10 years ago. Having this quick discussion on the air, and I think what he says is absolutely relevant, of course, and I also think that my kind of really coming into a lot of this information and a lot of the ways that I could look forward to being an American, look forward to being a citizen of this country, look forward to being a Christian and an American. What a great combination to be born in a country that will not throw you off a roof, that will not bury you alive, that will not perform vivisection on you because you're not saying the things they want you to say, to not be in a country where now you can be arrested for putting things on social media. And in fact, Great Britain was threatening to come to the United States to send some of their officials to arrest people here that were saying things on social media that people were seeing in Great Britain. This is absolutely a travesty in a lot of ways. But what it does show us, every single time you get disappointed, because being excited does not mean you have a guarantee. And I think what I hear in my voice there is that I was looking for the guarantee, and there's only one guarantee, and that is the guarantee that Jesus bought with his ransom, with his sacrifice. Everything else is something to be excited about because you're not doing it for yourself. You're not doing it for your neighbor. You're not even really doing it for your country or your planet. You are doing it for God. And anytime you work for God, that is a pension you want to get. That is a retirement you want to do. And so when I hear this, what I hear is the excitement and perhaps the even casting about for some kind of guarantee. And there are none. It's been a hard road. It has been a hard 10 years for me. And for this country, the 250 years that we have under our belt, we've made some atrocious mistakes. We've done some terrible things. But the thing that America does and what is exceptional about this experiment that the dream that was the dream of our ancestors was that we get up and we do it again. We try again. We try again. We get up and we correct our mistakes. We have standards in this country that are so beyond what any other country has for their own. You do not hear about oil spills in China. You don't hear about oil spills in Korea. You don't hear about these things that we are absolutely 100% responsible for sometimes. And we respond. We actually respond. And I love being an American. I love it. I don't understand the people I ran into this week. I ran into several people that said they were not celebrating the 4th of July because they are ashamed of their country. They are not proud of their country. And I say this, you can be ashamed of your country because people died for you. Because people like myself, people like Rush Limbaugh, people like Mark Levin, and all sorts of other people that get on podcasts and put their necks on the line all the time. They put their neck on the line and they say the things that they need to say because they need to be said. They need to be said. And if you have time to bitch, you have time to do something. And if you're out there enjoying your bitching, that's because somebody laid their life down for you.

0: And now, back to the phone. And we go to Seattle. This is Christine. Christine, great to have you on the EIB Network. Hello.
1: Oh, I just want to say, Rush, that you are one of the great paternal, incredibly informative. You have changed my life. I am just so grateful to you. Thank you.
0: Well,
1: thank you very much.
0: I appreciate you.
1: I just wanted to say I am a conservative radio show host here in Seattle, Washington. I am gay. I am.
0: Wait a minute! Whoa! You are in the business. You're a radio show host.
1: Yes, I've been on the air for 7 years.
0: And you're gay.
1: I'm sorry. What?
0: You said you're gay. I was talking over you. Did you say you were gay?
1: Oh no! I love when you talk over me. You have so much great things to say. So many great things to say. Anyway, I'm gay. I'm Hispanic. I'm female. I'm middle aged. And I'm conservative. These of all these things, it is the hardest of all these to be conservative in Seattle, Washington, as you well know.
0: You're supposed to hate people like me to boot.
1: Well, I'm supposed to hate people like me, right?
0: Yeah, good point. Good point.
1: So I find that the most homophobic and sexist and ageist and racist thing I ever encounter is when someone hears me speaking and they're looking at my packaging and they're telling me, why is it that you speak that way when obviously the packaging demands that you speak another way? I find that to be incredibly offensive. In any case, I wanted to comment on the cake thing, on the cake, the Supreme Court judgment ruling on the cake matter. I wanted to say that I am so pleased to hear that because I just don't understand how people in this country can keep fighting against having their negative rights, against having what makes this country great, and against that which are the people that came to this country and come to this country come here for. I just don't get it. And, you know, thus, of course, this is why we do the work we do. You on such a grand scale and mine basically almost unheard, but this is what gets me up in the morning, and I am excited to see what is going to happen next with our wonderful President Trump as his birthday comes, as Father's Day comes, and as our economy is picking up, and as people are going to have to peel away all of that which they have believed or thought or whatever, because it is becoming apparent that we are the country on this planet that stands for everyone to come and have liberty.
0: Right.
1: And if we don't protect that, the whole world is going to go down. That's just how it is.
0: Yeah, and you know, that is actually brilliantly stated, and I grant you permission to make a promo out of that for your show. But
1: I just wanted to, I've been wanting to talk to you for a long time. I don't want to take up a bunch of your airtime, but I did want to say that I was not always a conservative. It was in the last administration I started to question things because I wasn't really a Democrat because I never identified with any of that. But
0: What did you start questioning in the Obama administration? I'm curious that what.
1: Well, first I questioned, who is this guy? I think the most incredible, fantastical thing about the Obama story is that he did nothing and he became president. That told me right there that if he was a reflection on what most people were thinking, or at least some people were thinking, then we were in some trouble, and I started to look into stuff. I started listening to Mark Levin. I started listening to you. I started listening to a couple of other show hosts, reading some books. And eventually, I listened to Dan Bongino. And I tell you, I am a radio show host that is a conservative on a very liberal station, and I considered leaving. And I have weathered quite a bit of scraping on that. But I'll tell you what, it's worth it, because people who are just waking up, they need to hear this stuff. And that's what changed my mind. You know what changed my mind? I listened to what you were saying, and I listened to what Mark Levin was saying, and I was listening to a lot of this other background chatter that people were talking about. And what I found is that people want to have freedom. But what they don't understand is that freedom never needs to be defended. It's liberty that needs to be defended. God gives us our freedom. God gives us the right to be free.
0: We have to defend
1: our liberty.
0: Look, this is a good point. But I need to add something to it. I think many young people on the left have a skewed definition of what freedom is. And it's something that we're going to have to get hold of and shake loose from them real quick, because many of them literally believe that freedom entitles them to, for example, shut other people up. Freedom entitles them to tell other people what they can and can't say or do. That's not freedom. That is authoritarianism and leads to dictatorship. It is in no way freedom. But they interpret, I am free to be who I am, and if you get in my way, you have to stop. Freedom is for me, but it isn't for you if you offend me or otherwise encroach upon me. Freedom to these people, as taught in universities, allows them to discriminate against those who are denying them their so-called freedom. This is why I urge everybody to take these online courses in Hillsdale, because they have the proper constitutional foundational instruction of constitutional liberty, constitutional freedom. Freedom is not some pedestrian thing that is self-focused. It's about you and only you. And too many people think that it is. Anyway, Christine, I really appreciate the call. It's great. You've made my day, and I thank you. Thank you very much. Have a great rest of the day. We'll be back after a quick break, but we're nowhere finished here on this book.
2: I'm Christine Cisneros. Welcome to the Confessional Radio Show, where Jesus reveals who we really are and where we believe that only God is 100% the solution to.

Doesn't matter. They can't keep us apart. And that little, those little spaces, it might be the player or what we got here, but we're going to go off into Dropbox for the rest of the cuts. But it might be the CD. It might be the player. I don't know what it is. But in any case, you get the picture. You get the picture that this, and I love that, of course, you know, the Whitney Houston at the Olympics. I mean, what a set of pipes. And what a country. We're going to go out. This, of course, every year is a tradition. This year I changed it just a little bit. But this is called the State of Our Union Bridge. And it's very long. But it's something that I worked on for a very long time. And it has all of the states, whether it's the city that you hear, you know what state it is. It's in alphabetical order. This is to celebrate not just the Americana culture that we have, but it's to celebrate each and every state, the ways in which our country is so unique in that our states can decide on their levels what they, you know, what actually they want in their state or not, which is what makes Roe versus Wade such an interesting thing, where people are, so angry about that, when really it returned the rights about abortion to the states, which I'm not for. I'm pro-life. And I think

and flag that we have made up of all of us, of all of our states and all of the ideas and all of the ways in which we integrate together to make this country. And as long as it's not something that goes against our Constitution, our federal laws, then we are free in every state to determine how that state's culture and what the laws will be locally and municipally and statewide for that particular state. And I think that's so unique and so amazing. But we're going to go out. This is State of Our Union, and I'm so glad you're listening today. I'm very proud to be an American. I'm very proud to be a Christian. And whether or not you like our president or not, whether you like our country or not, or as I heard this week, a lot of people hate our country. Nobody dies getting out of our country. Some people die trying to get in. And if you decide that this isn't the country for you, people have died for your freedom to leave and be part of another country and to see exactly what your rights are there, what they won't do for you, and what it is that you might be

0: Well, this is a quick turnaround. We're going to go out these next two cuts. I just have a few things to say on a domestic level and on an international level that our president and as well as those patriots here are taking care of business. Panama Canal, Venezuela, Iran, Hormuz, China, that's running a lot in our world and causing so many problems. I give a huge salute to our president, to our first responders, to our military, to our police, and everyone who is doing what they can to move things forward to protect human life.
1: It's like pow, pow, pow, like the 4th of July.

You are listening to the Confessional Radio Show, the name of our show today, 250. And I'll tell you what, FIFA tomorrow, USA versus Belgium. Let's go, let's go, let's go. Thank you, Denny, for the lighting and the sound.

0: life. Opens up one eager eye,
1: blinded by the light,
0: focusing it on the sky.

Welcome back to The Confessional. This is Christine Cisneros. The show today, day after 4th of July. It's always the 4th of July for me, but this is 250 More Than a Feeling. It is more than a feeling. This country was founded on so many principles and the inalienable rights of God, and I believe this is the place that you truly can. I mean, we talk about being reborn as a Christian, but what about being recreated in this country? You can recreate things for yourself. You can do things. You have negative rights, which are the rights that you have for the government to not interfere unnecessarily in anything that you're doing. You have the right to pursue your happiness. It doesn't guarantee you the outcome of somebody else. And why would you want that? That's called communism. That means everybody can be completely miserable together. I also wanted to say that song that came in with the Rush cut at the beginning, that's actually the theme to his show, and that is The Pretenders. But all of these things that I'm sharing with you today and all of these things that I've shared with you for years, this is really about how much and how I've shifted now from being so analytical about some things and fault-finding to the action that I have because of the rights that I have. What does it mean to be an American if you're not getting stronger and if you're not going to make America stronger and greater? I can barely stand how much I love my country, how much I never really thought about it because I didn't have to. That's real liberty, when you don't even have to think about what it is that you have or don't have. And over these years of watching these terrible things happen, I've also watched amazing things happen, including my own transition from being stupid to being someone who's informed and wants to be informed more. I am worn, but not out.

0: Kenny, Dallas, Texas, the great WBAP. Go.
1: Hey, Mark, I grew up one of the poor guys in Dallas in the inner cities from a family of 10 kids, and I did everything growing up, throwing newspapers, working at McDonald's on minimum wage, gained a football scholarship, played in college, and while I was there full-time, I was working full-time, but I was in the National Guard. I was also gained tuition assistance from them. I say all this because it's hard to get out of the hood. And the military gave me that opportunity to do that, and it gave me another opportunity. It's a valuable learning experience going all over the world flying C-130s for the military. And I also gained an experience of getting my master's degree. Out of 10 kids, there's 6 of us have our degree, 2 that have our master's degree.
2: That's amazing.
1: But 21 years of flying in the Air Force. My dad was in the Marine Corps during World War II in Okinawa, Guam, Guadalcanal. Two times two valuable things. College is one experience. Work experience is another. And I my economics teacher, which I took my first economics class because I was in public education in Dallas. My economics teacher told me one valuable lesson the first day of economics. And he said, you can either be a manager or you can own your own business. Learn this. Learn to be a business owner, and you'll be, you know, wealthy. I own 9 businesses now that I retired from the military, but I worked for the railroad, gained my experience. So I understand economics is the key, but I also understand business is the key to success as well. I have far more successes as a business person than I ever did as a manager, even though I was elevated.
0: You know what, Kenny? Let me just slow down a second. You're a remarkable man. I'm going to tell you what I get out of what you're telling me. More than anything else, character matters. Yeah. You wanted to succeed. You wanted to contribute. You wanted to be self-sufficient. That's why you're successful. That's why you've done so many wonderful things.
1: I grew up on food stamps. We were poor growing up.
0: You still there?
1: Yeah.
0: I'm sorry.
1: I wanted to be off food stamps. But it was good that the government was there helping my family out.
0: But that's okay. I mean, we all understand that, right, Kenny? I mean, that's the point. It's supposed to be temporary so people don't starve. So if they're in a bad way, they have an opportunity to fight their way out of it. But it can't be generation to generation to generation.
1: And I grew up, Mark, having to go to the front of the class, get my food stamps, come back. And I said to myself, I'm never going to do that again. Mm-hmm. And I busted my ass to try to get to where I am. And I'm grateful for my country for the experiences they've given me. So I had a mom and a dad who took me to church, who busted my butt and told me I had to go work because they didn't have anything. But the statement that you made earlier about transparency, we don't have transparency in our own government. And I believe, and I support Hillary Clinton with her transparency statement and having a body camera on all the officers. But let's start with putting a body camera on our politicians. Let's put one on Hillary. And if Hillary agreed to put a body camera on themselves, then for sure, let's get every one of our officers out there and let's put a body camera on them. But let's put it on our politicians first. Now, Mark, I want to say this last thing. And,
0: yes.
1: I hope I don't tear up, which I'm going to do.
0: Yeah, it's all right.
1: I turn into you over the last 5 years, and at 7:50, my watch goes off on Friday night, and I listen to Ray Charles, and never, just promise me, you'll never stop playing that song. I don't care what I'm doing. I stop, and I listen to that. That was one of my dad's favorite songs. It was one of my favorite songs, and it gives me hope that my country and my countrymen that I serve with all over the world, the bodies that I hauled out of Iraq and Afghanistan and Bosnia and out of all the countries that I've gone to flying 130s, that song gives me hope, and you give me hope, and I thank you. And
0: listen, Kenny,
1: it's an honor.
0: It's a very emotional call. It's emotional for me. For the audience, you have my pledge. Unless something extraordinary happens, I will never stop playing that song. And I cannot thank you enough for your service, for your words, for your contribution to society. I mean, you are a quintessential American. And I want to thank you, Kenny. I really want to thank you.

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1: NBC News Radio, I'm Rob Martier. Call it the Trump card. President Trump is thanking FIFA for clearing Fowler and Balogun to play for Team USA in Monday's round of 16 match against Belgium. Trump praised today's decision in a social media post. There are reports that President Trump called FIFA's president to personally make a case for Balogun's return to the pitch. The soccer star is eligible to play after FIFA lifted his one-match ban imposed by its disciplinary committee. Balogun was given a red card during the second half of the United States' victory over Bosnia and Herzegovina. The U.S. is now looking to move on to the World Cup quarterfinal round for the first time since 2002. President Trump is preparing to attend the NATO summit in Turkey later this week. He's also speaking to several world leaders ahead of the trip. According to a Kremlin spokesperson, Trump offered to help find a solution to the Ukraine war during a nearly 90-minute phone call with Russian leader Vladimir Putin on Saturday. Ukrainian President Zelensky said he also spoke to Trump on the 4th of July. Huge crowds are mourning Iran's supreme leader for a second day. Lisa Carton reports.
2: Tens of thousands flooded the streets of Tehran on Sunday, wailing and chanting, with some calling for revenge. Even larger crowds are expected Monday when Ayatollah Khamenei's casket will be taken on a procession through the streets of the capital city. Iran is holding a six-day state funeral ahead of his burial on July 9th. Meantime, peace talks between the U.S. and Iran are set to resume after the funeral. I'm Lisa Carton.
1: A manhunt is underway for suspects after eight people, including several children, were shot last night in Brooklyn's Coney Island. NYPD Commissioner Jessica Tisch says a preliminary investigation indicates a man wearing all black fired multiple rounds into the courtyard where a family was having a barbecue. The victims include four adults and four children. A 21-year-old woman remains in critical condition. Rob Martier, NBC News Radio.
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9: And now for your Alternative Talk weather outlook. For your Sunday, we'll have gradually clearing skies throughout the day to become sunny, giving us a high near 74 and northwest winds between 6 and 10 miles per hour. Overnight, mostly clear with a low around 55. For tomorrow, looks like we have a sunny Monday ahead of us, warming us up to 81 degrees with a low around 57. And finally, for Tuesday and the remainder of the week, looks like we'll have only a few clouds with mostly sunny skies and a highs in the upper 70s.
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17: History can be an incredibly important way to digest the present and then figure out what your response is and to imagine a future together.
10: Documentary filmmaker Ken Burns on what the American Revolution can teach us about this moment.
17: There is a biblical sense of our destiny of creating a place where human beings can reset and say, we hold these truths to be self-evident. They're not self-evident. They've never been tried. But this is what we're going to try.
10: Presidential historian Doris Kearns Goodwin on the power of ordinary citizens to shape history.
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10: And Smithsonian Secretary Lonnie Bunch on the artifacts that tell America's story.
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19: From NBC News in Washington, the longest running show in television history, this is a special edition of Meet the Press with Kristen Welker.
10: Good Sunday morning. I'm Ryan Nobles in for Kristen Welker. 250 years ago this weekend, the American experiment of life, liberty, and the pursuit of happiness officially began with the signing of the Declaration of Independence. And 50 years ago, Meet the Press marked America's bicentennial on July 4th, 1976, with a special edition of the broadcast, asking governors to reflect on the nation's sense of purpose at its 200th birthday.
20: As we look to the next century, I hope it will be a national purpose of idealism and morality, tempered with an understanding that we are not morally superior to other people. One of the best ways of demonstrating to the rest of the world that we know what we're doing is to create the conditions for the good life here at home in the form of jobs and health care and a great many other things, which we have failed to do in the course of the past two or three decades.
10: 50 years ago, at America's bicentennial, the country was healing from Vietnam, recovering from Watergate, and was home to about 215 million Americans. And today, America has grown by more than 125 million people, becoming far more diverse in race, ethnicity, and origin. From the information age to the age of artificial intelligence, we are more connected than ever and more challenged to find common ground. On our special broadcast this morning, we continue to reflect on our nation's progress. A conversation with renowned historian Doris Kearns Goodwin and how she views this moment in American history. Secretary of the Smithsonian Lonnie Bunch on the artifacts that tell the American story. But we'll start at the beginning, the American Revolution, and the lessons Americans can take away from that turbulent time. Kristen's conversation with award-winning documentary filmmaker Ken Burns.
21: You are an iconic documentarian filmmaker. You have made some of the most impactful documentaries in U.S. history, from the Civil War to the Roosevelts, Benjamin Franklin to baseball. Why was now the right moment to retell the story of the American Revolution?
17: It's such a wonderful and fortuitous accident. The now started 10 years ago, more than 10 years ago, when we were finishing up our series on the Vietnam War, and I was looking at a map of the Central Highlands, and I thought, maybe this could be the British moving west on Long Island towards Brooklyn. Maybe we can do, despite the absence of photographs and newsreels, maybe we can do the revolution. So I spoke up and I said, we're doing the revolution next. No idea that it would come falling close to 250, come at a place where Americans are so anxious about the future. Will there be another 250 or another 10 years? You know, and I think that that kind of existential, fraught moment gives us an opportunity to allow the story of the American Revolution, the complicated story of the American Revolution, to help us understand. History is our best teacher, and it can be a helpful guide for everybody, no matter your disposition, political orientation, age, whatever it is. History can be an incredibly important way to digest the present and then figure out what your response is and to imagine a future together.
21: One of the aspects of the American Revolution that you capture so powerfully that you're referencing in this documentary is the fact that a lot of people think of the American Revolution in glossy terms.
17: Yes.
21: The founding fathers in Philadelphia crafting the Declaration of Independence, the Constitution. But this documentary makes the point that this was a bloody years long battle that claimed so many lives and that frankly impacted every single person on this territory.
17: It's so pervasive, and I think we have sanitized the war, and I think it's out of an understandable fear that if somehow we reveal how dark and bloody it is, that it will somehow diminish those big ideas in Philadelphia in 76 and then 11 years later in 87 when they do the Constitution. It doesn't. Those ideas are made even more impressive because of the improbability of the struggle, the odds against success, the time it took to do it, all of the problems, the winters at Valley Forge and Morristown in which people are dying of disease. This coincides with a continent-wide pandemic or pandemics. And one of the big arguments of the time is whether you inoculate the troops. Mm. There's a failed invasion of Canada, our desire to make it the 14th state. I mean, the rhymes to this moment are so particularly helpful because I think we can, as we Chicken Little say, the sky is falling, you know, it's everything is bad. We're so divided. We're really divided. But we're way more divided then, way more divided during the Civil War, way more divided during the Vietnam period. And so I see that division as sort of a mile wide but an inch thick, and it takes good story to remind people of the thing that we share in common.
21: And in watching this documentary, I kept thinking to myself that one of the takeaways, one of the points that you make is the power of this country's democracy and its fragility at the same time.
17: It's really true. And I've found that in film after film after film. You know, we made a film a few years ago called The U.S. and the Holocaust. And you realize that if you wanted to be in the most cosmopolitan place on earth, where everything in architecture and cinema and painting and music and thinking was going on, Berlin in 1932 would be the best place. Mm. And the next January, not so much. And so you see how quickly the veneer of civilization can be pierced. And that and the founders understood that. They were really trying to reverse engineer all sorts of things. You know, they put as Article 1, not the executive, that's Article 2. The executive's the manager who carries out the wishes of the Congress. So I think if the founders came here, they would not be surprised at all that somebody was seeking more authoritarian power. They would be abjectly disappointed that Article 1, the legislative branch, had abdicated so much of the power, because that's what they thought would be the bulwark against the inevitable thing. Remember, on July 4, 1776, most people had been through time subjects, and we were creating a new thing called citizen, and it had a lot of responsibilities entailed with it. Jefferson said in that document, all experience has shown that mankind are more disposed to suffer while evils are sufferable. I mean, all of human history, we've put up with the authoritarian rule. It doesn't work. It doesn't provide for human happiness. And here's our idea of how to put this forward. And because it's the Enlightenment, because things had not changed for people for a thousand years, you worked the same plot of land for somebody else in England or Wales or Scotland or Ireland, and then all of a sudden you have this possibility, this sort of possibility of freedom. In Common Sense, Thomas Paine says, not since the time of Noah do we have a chance to remake the world. So there is a biblical sense of our destiny of creating a place where human beings can reset and say, we hold these truths to be self-evident. They're not self-evident. They've never been tried. But this is what we're going to try.
21: What do you think the founding fathers, the people who lived and fought during the American Revolution, would think if they could see this country today, this country, this democracy that they fought and gave their lives for?
17: They'd be totally impressed in lots of ways. They'd be stunned, maybe, and shocked at how much rights have been extended to people, and glad about it. I mean, George Washington knew slavery was wrong. Thomas Jefferson knew slavery is wrong. And the scholar Annette Gordon-Reed said, how could you continue with something if you knew it was wrong? And she said, instead of throwing Jefferson out, she's an African-American scholar, she says, well, that's the human question for the rest of us. Like, do we act on flaws of our own? Yes, we do. And so it's a generous idea, and I think they'd be incredibly impressed at what we've been able to achieve and see the levels of division that would seem familiar to them and be disappointed in us that we hadn't figured out what the larger thing was. There are people, we're not in a happy state right now. So we have a lot of people who are keeping us alive to our grievances. It is in the interests of authoritarians to keep people uneducated, distracted by conspiracy and superstition. And our founding, that pursuit of happiness, was not pursuit of material goods in a marketplace of things, but lifelong learning in a marketplace of ideas. If you did that, you were constantly, in a Socratic sense, asking yourself, how do I get better? How do I have virtue? And that a virtuous populace, an educated virtuous populace, saves itself all the time.
21: Part of that complicated tapestry is the violence on which this country was founded. You capture that in the American Revolution. You capture that during the Civil War. We have seen political violence increase in recent years. What do you think the role of violence has been in not just creating this country, but in where we are right now?
17: There is spasms of violence that people have, and we are not immune to it. We didn't have a country unless it was, as you correctly point out, extraordinarily violent. And yet, this is a human manifestation. This is what human beings do. One of the things that the founders were hoping is to design a network that would permit within it the ability to negotiate these things, to figure out what the peaceful solutions of George Washington is anguished at the Shays Rebellion. He's worried that we'll drown our rising empire, he said, our rising empire in blood. And so violence is part of it. The question is always falling on ourselves. And this is what the founders felt. This idea of virtue begins with me, begins with George Washington. It says, I need to check this. And can we design a system that will permit people to understand that the highest office in the land is citizen, that you can't complain, you have to vote, that you have to get involved with things, you have to listen to your neighbors, you have to understand that. This will always, for all of human history, if I'm making a film, 200 years from now, which I won't, we will be talking about wars and political violence. But we have a system here in which we have at least the recipe to pull out the fuel rods of anger and distrust and hatred. The question is, for Americans right now, as we approach this glorious moment, 250 years, the oldest democracy on earth, do you want to continue to cook with that recipe? Or can you be, as authoritarians always do, convincing you it's better if everything's ordered, or that our story is only one people and not other people? The whole story is this unbelievably wide variety of people who improbably come together. That's the headline. Mm.
21: You still seem so hopeful, despite the fact that this continues to be the great experiment, democracy. What gives you that hope, Ken?
17: Because I think that recipe is there. It's sitting in front of us, and we have been distracted by the shiny objects of superstition and conspiracy and us versus them. I said something a couple of years ago, just out on the road talking about one film, and I said, I've had the great privilege of making films about the U.S., but I also make films about us. That is to say, all of the intimacy of us and we and our. And, obviously things get frayed at times, but we have built in our system the mechanisms for repair and the restoration that I think are central to the response to this moment. Yes, we can be chicken littles and lie in a fetal position. It's all over. This is the worst existential thing. That's the arrogance of this thing. Way more divided during the Revolution, way more divided during Civil War, way more divided in the Vietnam era. So we have a chance to sort of reconcile this. And why not take the path of reconciliation rather than the drama, the needless drama of further disunion and dissipation and violence, perhaps. And we don't need to choose it.
21: Well, you have been making documentaries for more than 50 years, Ken. You've dedicated your life to this craft. When the documentary of Ken Burns is made, how do you hope people will remember your impact here on this earth?
17: One of the good things about Homer or Shakespeare is that we don't know that much about them. It's the story that matters. And I have in my home in New Hampshire a faded New Yorker cartoon that shows three men standing in hell, the flames licking up around them, and one guy says to the other two, apparently my over 200 screen credits didn't mean a damn thing. And so there is, and my little town also reinforces the stuff. And I think learning a lot about George Washington for all the flaws and all the mistakes on the battlefield, but all the great presence that helped deliver this country, that humility is the best thing. I don't know what it will be. I'm happy that my daughters are doing this with me. I'm happy that people respond to them. I love to talk about the United States as a kind of being and entity, and I don't know anybody who loves their country more, and I'm interested in figuring out ways through stories, not through lectures or lessons or tests or scolding, to share the glories of the story of us. And the reward is only that we will find ways to restore and rehabilitate whatever divisions are at the moment. And there'll always be divisions.
21: Ken Burns, thank you so much.
17: Thank you.
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28: 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It appears by its own numbers, the U.S. government seems insolvent. It's reported that the Treasury shows about $6 trillion in assets and over $47 trillion in liabilities. 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
1: 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I sort through the stunning level of unbelievable ineptitude coming from Sleepy McOrange Cankle, his sideshow of freaks, leeches, and substance abusers, and the mind-numbing stupidity that haunts our news feeds. 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
10: Welcome back. For decades, Doris Kearns Goodwin has studied how America's presidents navigated some of the most challenging moments, from Abraham Lincoln and the Civil War, to Franklin D. Roosevelt through the Depression and the World War, to John F. Kennedy and Lyndon Johnson during times of profound change. As America marks its 250th anniversary and confronts deep political divisions, Kristen asked her what lessons our history may hold for this moment.
15: I think the most important thing is to remember the difficult times that we've lived in before. We're living in a tough time right now, but history can give us perspective. It can give us solace. I really think it can give us hope. I mean, just imagine what it was like to live through the Civil War. More than 600,000 people were dead, or live through the Great Depression, one out of four people out of work, the banking system collapsed, or to live through the early days of World War II when it was unclear that Hitler might conquer the rest of the world. And the important thing to know is that in each one of those times, the people who lived then, they didn't know the end of their story. They were like us. They were anxious. They were fearful. They didn't know that the Union would be restored and emancipation would be secured. They didn't know that the Great Depression would come to an end with the mobilization for the war. They didn't know the Allies would win World War II. So they lived with the same worries that we have, but somehow we showed strength and we emerged with greater strength from each one of those troubles. So remembering the troubled times right now and how we came out of them, that's the progress that we've made as a country. And I think for 250, it's so important for history to be there. And it's time when history is being diminished. We need just the opposite, because history is what's going to give us hope.
4: What is the role that citizens can play right now based on what you've witnessed in history?
15: You know, what I think about when I think about these movements for social justice, it always starts with individuals feeling that they can make a difference. I mean, that's what the inauguration of John Kennedy was. That's what the civil rights movement was all about. I remember being at that march on Washington in August of 1963 when I was 20 years old, showing that I'm 83 years old today. And there was a sense in that feeling of being there that you were something larger than yourself. I carried a sign, Protestants, Jews, and Catholics unite for civil rights. And I felt for the first time that I was something larger. And I carried that with me, I think, the rest of my life. Obviously, people in the civil rights movement felt that even more deeply. People in the anti-war movement felt that. People in the gay rights movement, the women's movement, the union movement earlier on. And I think that's the sense we have to feel today, that if we feel changes are needed, it's going to come from us, the citizens, maybe at your local level, in the city and the state. Maybe I'd love to see some national service program come today where kids in different parts of the country could come together to have a mission, just like military people have a mission, with different classes and sections coming together. The city kid goes to the country. The kid from the coast goes to the heartlands. They work together. They feel they're making a difference on disaster relief or helping older people. And they come away from that not feeling that the other people in the sections or the classes are the other, rather than as common American citizens. That's what one of the things Teddy Roosevelt warned against at the turn of the 20th century. Yeah. He said that the classes were divided. There was a big gap between the rich and the poor. The Industrial Revolution had shaken up the economy. And there was a feeling from people in the country of suspicious of people in the city. And he said, if democracy is really going to be in peril, if people in different classes and sections regard each other as the other, rather than as common American citizens. And I think nothing more could make us feel common American citizens than letting that younger generation come together on a common mission and feel like they're doing something for the country.
4: John F. Kennedy, who arrived in Washington as one of the youngest presidents in history, and his inauguration became one of the defining moments of the era. Why do you think that was, and why is his loss still felt so deeply today?
15: Yeah, it's so interesting. I think part of the reason why it was so extraordinary for him as a young president to say the torch is being passed to the next generation and to say the famous phrase, ask not what your country can do for you, but what you can do for your country, is it was already welling up in the late 50s, a desire to move forward. The civil rights movement was making strongholds, and there was a lot of feeling that we needed to work together. And then the signature program becomes the Peace Corps, which was an answer to what you can do for your country. And what it meant was somehow throughout the 60s, that sense that individuals could make a difference. You know, the sad thing is we so often remember the 60s with the assassinations of JFK and RFK and Martin Luther King and Malcolm X and the riots in the streets and the fires in the streets. And yet the greatest spark of the 60s was that belief that individuals held through much of that decade that they could make a difference. And again, we think of the assassination, but we have to think of what happened after that. And the extraordinary thing was that when Lyndon Johnson took office after John Kennedy died, that he would make the priority, his number one priority, the passage of that civil rights bill. And his friend said, you can't do that. It'll never get passed. And then he famously said, then what the hell is the presidency for? And then he went for it, and he had talents, interestingly, that maybe John Kennedy wouldn't have had to get it through Congress. He started calling every congressman, every senator. He would call them at 6 in the morning. He would call them at noon. He would call them at midnight. He even called a senator at 2 a.m. And he said, oh, I hope I didn't wake you up. And the senator said, oh, no, I was just lying here looking at the ceiling, hoping my president would call. He brings the Republicans. They break that filibuster. The Civil Rights Act passes, ending 78 years of Jim Crow. And maybe there was the combination. In fact, when he went to the country and said it was my number one priority, he said nothing would be more important for the memory of John F. Kennedy than passing that bill. So it was John Kennedy inspiring and Lyndon Johnson making it happen.
4: And your late husband, Dick Goodwin, was also a part of that pivotal moment.
15: No, he surely was. I mean, in fact, most importantly, he was involved in the Civil Rights Signing Act, and he went down there for that. But most importantly, the Voting Rights Act comes the next year. And what had happened is Lyndon Johnson had said that he thought voting rights couldn't come until 1966. We had to absorb the civil rights movement first. And he had a whole Great Society program that he wanted to go through. But Martin Luther King had other timing in mind. And he had the Great Selma March to protest the problems for blacks from registering in the South. And as we all know, when they came over peacefully, the Edmunds Pettus Bridge, the Alabama state troopers were waiting and clubbed them, had horses, pushed them to the ground, hospitalizing many of them. And it was all captured on television. The rare footage of television came up to the networks, and they broke in on regular programming. I remember watching, I was watching Judgment at Nuremberg that night, a Sunday night movie, and they broke in with this footage from Selma, Alabama. And we just all turned to each other and couldn't believe this was our country. And then Johnson realized that the conscience of the country had been fired by seeing that. So he changed his whole timing and decided

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1: And then he said, this is not a Negro, if only we could think of this again today, this is not a Negro problem, not a white problem, not a Northern problem, not a Southern problem. It's not a moral problem. It is simply immoral to deny your fellow Americans the right to vote. It is not a states' rights problem. It's a human rights problem. And then he, once he got all of that done, and we are met here tonight as Americans, not as Republicans, not as Democrats, to meet that problem, he decided, okay, it's time for a break. So he went out and had a cigar, and in the distance he saw some kids, and they were singing, the faint echoes could reach him, "We Shall Overcome." So he came back in and he wrote the lines that have now made that speech called the "We Shall Overcome" speech. But Johnson said, but even if we get voting rights, there's still 100 years of discrimination to overcome. But if we come together, we shall overcome. Mm. And the audience was in uproar, crying, clapping, knowing that that meant that the anthem of the civil rights movement that had been fighting for so many decades for these kinds of changes was now going to be reached the highest chambers of power in the Congress. And it was said by John Lewis that Martin Luther King cried at that moment, knowing that would mean the Voting Rights Act passed. And it did indeed pass in August of that summer. And my husband was able to get one of the pens of the passage, plus a picture of Johnson shaking his hand. And that stood on the wall of my husband's study and is now on my study in Boston. And it was probably the proudest moment in his life and one of the great moments in Lyndon Johnson's life. And of course, voting rights is under attack today. How they would be thinking about this, I can't even imagine.
2: Well, it is just so powerful to hear you retell that, Doris. I just want to ask you, as a final thought, as we prepare to mark America's 250th birthday, what does the story of our country, everything that you and I have just discussed, ask of these citizens today?
1: You know, I think when I look at the people who are our great leaders, it's not just what they did, it's who they were. And what we have to look at is what qualities do the leaders in our own hometowns, in our schools, our teachers, our governors, as well as the leaders who will become in this contest for the presidency, what kind of character do they have? I think that's what we've got to ask of all of ourselves. We want character to be taught to our students in school. It's what parents want to teach their kids. It's really what we should be judging our leaders at every level by, are those qualities of character that make a good person as well as a great leader. And that's what I think I'd love to leave us with.
3: When we come back, America's treasures, Smithsonian Secretary Lonnie Bunch on the artifacts that define the American experience.
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3: Welcome back. Here in Washington, the story of America is on display at the Smithsonian Institution's 21 museums and galleries. From a piece of the original Star Spangled Banner to Amelia Earhart's flight suit, the man overseeing it all is a history maker himself, the first black secretary of the Smithsonian, Lonnie Bunch. He invited Meet the Press to the original Smithsonian Castle headquarters to see artifacts he hand-selected for a 250th anniversary exhibit and explained how his grandfather inspired him to find resilience, even in the most difficult parts of America's history.
4: Let's start with where we are right now, the Smithsonian Castle. Part of it's under renovation, but you have reopened it to mark this milestone for the country, America's 250th birthday. Why is this such a special place? Why did you want to reopen it right now?
5: Well, the castle was really the Smithsonian for almost 30 years. That it was built in 1855, and all the research, all the exhibits, all the science was here. And this has really been the heart of the Smithsonian, but it was also the heart of Washington. Nothing else was here. And so what I wanted, as we're doing all this renovation, I said, let's, for the 250th, let's bring the joy of the Smithsonian. Let's let people see the heart of the Smithsonian. So it was really the desire to sort of open it, and then the craft exhibitions that might help people understand the 250th a little more.
4: The American aspirations is what you have called the special exhibit in honor of America 250. What does American aspiration mean to you?
5: To me, it means that we are always in pursuit. We are in pursuit of the promise of America, that in essence, we almost never get there, and that's okay. That the notion of being a more perfect union, not the perfect union, is really what motivates me. And I think what I want people to understand is that there is a responsibility to continue to make those aspirations available, accessible, meaningful to a whole range of people. And that, in essence, America's greatest strength, it's not running away from its history, but it's understanding how that history shaped us and continues to shape us.
4: Well, I want to talk about your personal history a little bit. You are the third Lonnie Bunch, and the first Lonnie Bunch set the bar very high and met a number of challenges as he tried to pursue his dreams and his goals in life. Tell us about the first Lonnie Bunch. The original Lonnie Bunch, and how he has brought you to where you are today.
5: Well, you know, it's interesting. It's an example of how two people, my grandfather and grandmother, can change the trajectory of a family.
4: Yes.
5: I mean, this guy was a sharecropper outside of Raleigh, North Carolina, and decided this is not the life he wanted. And he found out that he could go to Shaw College in North Carolina, and it took him 10 years to graduate college. And then he wanted to be a dentist. Why? We don't know. I have no idea. He has to earn money. So he works on the boardwalk of Atlantic City, pushing rolling chairs of rich people to make money, gets that money, goes to Howard University for dental school. And basically, he practices in New Jersey for 50 years. And my recollections of him, he died the day before I turned 5. Mm. And my recollections are that he used to read history to me. He used to talk about history. And so I think part of my fascination came from him.
4: What do you think your grandfather would say if he were sitting here today and saw everything that you have accomplished and this extraordinary museum and the fact that you are the first Black secretary of the Smithsonian Museums?
5: Wow. I think in a way he would be astonished from the world that he came from. You know, his parents were enslaved. To think about how in, you know, 3 generations this has happened. So I think he would be astonished. But I think the other thing he would be proud of America, proud of a nation that can come out of slavery and Jim Crow and civil rights to basically say it's possible for someone like me to be part of this amazing group called the Smithsonian. So I think he'd be really pleased that America has lived up to his dream.
4: Let's talk about the Museum of African American History and Culture. You are the founding director. I have visited it multiple times. Every time I go, I learn something new. I feel something new. Talk about what that role meant to you and building that museum literally from the ground up.
5: Well, you know, in some ways, I took great sustenance from my grandfather. Mm-hmm. I thought, if this guy could go to college for 10 years, I could give 11 years of my life to build a museum. So it really was an opportunity that scared me to death. I didn't think I was good enough to do it, to be perfectly honest. But I realized that this was an opportunity not to build an African-American museum like I would have done it 40 years ago, but to basically say this is a story of a community, but it's also the story of a nation. And I wanted people to understand that this was their story, too, regardless of who they were. And so putting in the time, finding amazing people to help make this dream come real was what motivated me. And I kept hearing from John Lewis, the great congressman, who for 17 years tried to pass legislation, finally got it through. And so whenever I would feel, oh my God, can I do this? I'd look to John Lewis. I'd look to his courage during the civil rights movement, his creativity on the Hill. And basically I said, you don't have the right to fail, because they didn't. You're standing on the shoulders of your father, your grandfather. So therefore, every time I wanted to quit, I said, nope, got to keep going.
4: Well, many of the artifacts there are from a project you created called Saving African American Treasures. Talk to me about what that process was like. And I know you went all around the country to do it.
5: Well, you know, I remember testifying before Congress and they said, can you find the artifacts? And I remember saying, sure. I didn't know if I could. And so I realized that I remembered early in my career, I was collecting for something and I went into this woman's house and she had this treasure trove of stuff and didn't know what it was. And so I thought to myself, I bet that there is artifacts, history, stories embedded in people's homes. Mm. And so I created this project where we went around the country and basically the goal was to help people preserve their collections. We didn't go to take things. We brought people to help you preserve grandma's old shawl or that 19th century photograph. And so basically what is powerful to me is we collected 40,000 objects, of which 70% came from basements, trunks, and attics of people's homes. 70% came from people who said, we trust the Smithsonian. Take this material and let the public see it. That, to me, was why it was so special. The people trusted us. And I used to tell my staff all the time, you're not building a museum. You're holding people's culture, people's hands, people's hopes in your hands. And I want you to treat it with that kind of respect.
4: And when you're in the museum, you are transported. You are having an experience. And part of that is because of all of that work you put into it. So you found Ku Klux Klan robes, for example. You found segregated drinking fountains. What was that process like of, it must have been emotional every time you encountered one of those artifacts.
5: Very emotional. I mean, I think that I told my staff, it's okay to cry because you're dealing with things that are difficult, but I want you to find the resiliency and the joy that is in that. So we really said you got to do both, but we would get collections. For me, it was getting material on Harriet Tubman, right? I mean, Harriet Tubman, great abolitionist, but I knew there wasn't any material. And a wonderful collector called me from Philadelphia and said, you know, I've got material on Harriet Tubman. And I said, no, you don't. You don't. Come on. You don't believe it. And he said, well, come to Philadelphia. I'll buy you a cheesesteak and, you know, we'll see. So I went up and this guy, Charles Bloxon, gifted man, was 6'3", big guy. And he pulled out a little box and in it he pulled out photographs of Harriet Tubman's funeral that I had never seen. And I did just, I said, oh my goodness. And he said, you're excited. And then he would punch me. He would share his excitement by punching me. He pulled out 33 objects and punched me every time.
4: Oh,
5: and the last one was this hymnal that Harriet Tubman had, where it was all those spirituals where she would sing into the South to help people escape. Swing low, sweet chariot, steal away Jesus. So I'm crying, right? I'm just so emotional. And I said, okay, what's it going to take for this to come to the Smithsonian? Because I've got no money. And he said, shake my hand and it's yours. And that's what happened time and time again. People realized that this was the moment for these stories to be told. And that happened almost every day. Somebody said, here it is. Can you use it? Can you share it? Can you make it accessible?
4: We are living in polarized times. I don't have to tell you that. How does the Smithsonian fit into this moment and help the country move through this moment?
5: I think the Smithsonian, in some ways, is the glue that helps hold a nation together, right? You look at who visits the Smithsonian, everybody. Red states, blue states, whatever your politics, you come to the Smithsonian. Why? Because you want to understand who you are, right? It's about celebrating, but also understanding. And in some ways, what I think the country could use, what the Smithsonian provides is we spend, as many Americans, we look for simple answers to complex questions. The Smithsonian gives you ambiguity. It helps you understand complexity, nuance, subtlety, debate. And I think that that's a major contribution. If you could help people feel comfortable with ambiguity, then you could help a nation move forward.
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17: Senator Glenn, on Thursday, October 29, when you were launching the space, these children from National Presbyterian School were in this very studio watching you and applauding you. They entered a contest. These are the winners. And sixth grader Blake Elder has a question for Senator John Glenn. Go ahead, Blake.
18: Hello, Senator Glenn. Considering the advancements made since your first flight, what do you think the future holds for space travel for my generation?
19: Well, I think the future is unlimited, Blake, and I am glad to have a chance to talk to you there this morning, although I should ask you kids, what are you doing out of Sunday school this morning over there next door? But anyway, glad to talk to you this morning. And it's unlimited as to what you can do in the future. I think whatever your imagination can imagine, we almost can do these days.
20: Secretary Bunch, here we are in the American Aspirations exhibit, one of the oldest rooms in the Smithsonian Castle. And the lights are quite dim in here. Why is that important?
21: We have some of the most treasured objects in the Smithsonian in this room. And light is the enemy of treasured objects surviving. So we wanted to basically make the light level so that people can enjoy it, but that we make sure that these artifacts are here for another 100 years.
20: Well, we have to start with this artifact, which is the desk of Thomas Jefferson. This is where he signed the Declaration of Independence. It's extraordinary. It's so small and yet so powerful in terms of our nation's
21: history. It's one of my favorite objects, right? This is a desk that Jefferson designed himself, and he called it his writing box. You could just imagine him in Philadelphia. He would sort of jot down things, notes, ideas on this box, and then basically write the entire Declaration of Independence. And what I love is that how this survived. Jefferson knew how important this was, so he actually put a note in it to say, this is the desk where I wrote the Declaration of Independence. And then he gave the Declaration, he gave this box, not to his granddaughter, but to his granddaughter's husband, which tells you something. Mm. And he kept it and gave it to the United States Congress in 1880, and then they gave it to the Smithsonian.
20: It's just so powerful to see it in person, quite literally the core roots of our democracy.
21: I mean, one of the joys of the Smithsonian is you open drawers and you're like, oh my God, what's that? You know, when I was a kid, I opened a drawer and it was the compass that Lewis and Clark carried when it went across the country. So it's like, it's just amazing what we have here.
20: And this is a broadside. Talk about why this is so important.
21: Part of the understanding of America is you defend democracy. And a lot of that is military. And one of the things that's so powerful is this broadside. During the Civil War, when the war broke out, many African Americans, slave and free, said, I want to participate. And Lincoln and the army said, no, we don't want you. By 1863, the war is going badly, and suddenly you need these folks. And so when the army started to recruit blacks, many of the free blacks said, you didn't want me then. You know, I'm not sure I want to do this. Frederick Douglass wrote this, and this banner was used in a parade in Philadelphia to convince free blacks to participate in the war. And what I love about it is, you know, it's a call to arms, right? But my favorite line is, are freemen less brave than slaves? Mm. And so what it did is it really encouraged people so that by the end of the war, 250,000 African Americans participated in the war.
20: This, for me, is one of the most striking elements of the Civil War. The fact that slaves, free black men, fought and died for the idea of democracy that they had been so deprived of themselves.
21: And the notion that freedom was given is wrong. Freedom was earned through their sacrifices. And so I just think that this is a powerful broadside that says many things about who we once were and inspires me to think about who we can be no matter what's happening.
20: Well, let's keep walking because there are more remarkable artifacts here. One that I have to say is near and dear to my heart as we approach this, which is the NBC News fireside chat microphone.
21: One of the things that I think is so powerful about America is one of our aspirations is hope. I mean, the notion of in the Great Depression, America worried about, is it going to survive? And suddenly you have FDR utilizing the newest technologies of the day and basically coming into people's homes and giving them hope. saying that we can do this together. And so for me, when I think of a single object that speaks of hope, nothing more than the NBC microphone.
4: And he delivered, FDR delivered more than 30 fireside chats. And this was really a new way for a president to communicate with the American people.
21: That's right. There had been, you know, the radio was used by Calvin Coolidge and Hoover, but they didn't use it effectively the way he did. He realized that the radio allowed him to go into people's homes, to act as if he is right next to them and telling them the story. And so the way he did these, he always began by talking about how my fellow American.
4: And this microphone at the time, especially, really about bringing the country together.
21: Absolutely. And I think that's one of the most powerful things about hope, is that no matter the challenge, America has an opportunity to sort of come together, find hope, find common ground. At least that's what I believe.
3: And that's all for today. Thanks for watching. We hope you enjoy the rest of your holiday weekend. We'll be back next week because if it's Sunday, it's Meet the Press.